0: After more than a year of hearings, Bob Agnew reports.
1: Commissioners have spoken about their priorities, which largely reflect the conservative, evangelical, and Catholic membership. One idea is to increase avenues for religious expression in public schools and other public settings. Another is making public money more available to religious organizations. And there's a push to allow for religious-based exemptions from some regulations and classroom lessons. Bob Agnew reports.
0: The NTSB is investigating a runway death at Denver International Airport. Officials say it happened late Friday night when Frontier Flight 4345 struck a person walking on a runway. More on these stories at townhall.com.
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0: Google has reached a $50 million settlement in a class action lawsuit with a group of black employees.
3: The settlement includes a commitment to equity measures but does not admit liability. Plaintiffs April Curley, Ronica Lewis, Raina Reed, and Desiree Mayon were joined by other former workers from New York and California. The lawsuit claimed Google shunted black employees into lower-level positions, hazed interviewees, and that hiring managers deemed black candidates not googly enough, a dog whistle for racial discrimination. In a statement, attorney Ben Crump says the case is about accountability and that the settlement sends a clear message across Silicon Valley and beyond that companies must ensure fair treatment of black employees at every level. I'm Jennifer King.
0: A new study is suggesting that frequent consumption of eggs could be linked to a lower risk of Alzheimer's disease among older adults. The study was conducted by researchers at Loma Linda University in California. Breaking news and analysis at townhall.com. Spring cleaning isn't just for homes.
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7: With high pressure over the Pacific Northwest, we're looking pretty good for the rest of our weekend. Low 50s and maybe a few clouds for the overnight hours. We'll get a mix of sunshine and clouds on Sunday and our afternoon high in the low 70s. Few clouds on Sunday night, cloudy in the morning. Monday, sunny in the afternoon. You can always get the latest weather at theanswerportland.com. I'm meteorologist Steve Hamilton on AM 1640, The Answer.
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9: And this is User Friendly 2.0. As always, I am your host, Bill Sickens. Joining me, Gretchen. Bill, welcome to this week's show.
10: Hello there.
11: Hello.
9: So we're going to be talking YouTube myths and covering some of the top fake YouTube stories that came off as being true. We'll be doing that after the news. And then the next segment, Bill, you're going to be covering a role-playing game. And what's the name of the game?
11: Nebula Ultima.
9: Yeah. We'll get into that. Good interview coming up on that. And then we're going to be talking at the end of the show, Maul. So if you haven't seen the final episodes yet, we'll give it right now. It's a spoiler alert. Spoiler, I can't talk, evidently. But we're going to be talking about some stuff, so you might want to mute that part of it. Go watch Maul and then come back and listen to the end of the show. The show will be better than Maul, but, you know, it's my opinion at least.
10: Oh, I don't think so. Sorry.
9: I can see the comments now. Anyway, next week we are actually going to be having a pretty cool interview with Meta, of course, the parent company of Facebook and Instagram, talking about some of the unique things that they are doing to help keep children safe online. So that'll be coming up next week. So until then, let's go ahead and jump into this week's news.
10: All right. Dave Filoni perfectly explains why Darth Vader doesn't speak in the Maul Shadow Lord finale. Uh-oh, that was part of the spoiler.
9: The spoiler of the what I think that one we can get away with. Reporting by Gizmodo on this, and basically they did an interview with Filoni, and I'd like to invite him here so that we could interview him about this too. But in the lack of that happening, we'll go ahead and just go through what he talked about. And basically his interpretation is that the version of Vader is more machine than man, emotionally hollowed out, and essentially functioning as the Emperor's weapon rather than a traditional character. And the Emperor at this point would have been Sidious, so there might be some truth to that.
10: Yeah, and there's also a comic book that also deals with Maul and Darth Vader, you know, a what if they actually got in a fight.
9: Yeah.
10: And,
9: Is one of the first canon confrontations between the two, from what I understand. I don't know if it's happened before in canon, but...
10: I don't know if the comic books are canon. That's a question for probably Michael Regina or somebody else who, you know.
9: Again, just email us. We'd be happy to have you on. All right. and we'd be happy to have the person in the next line on, too. So what's our next title?
11: George Lucas surprises Star Wars fans with a May the 4th announcement.
9: Yeah, and I'm glad to hear he's back in the public. And also, happy birthday. This Thursday is his birthday, so happy birthday, George Lucas. All right, so what's going on here is for Star Wars Day, which is May 4th. May the 4th be with you, for anybody that doesn't know where that comes from. Is he's talking about a new installation coming later this year where fans will get a look at the original Star Wars trilogy and prequels that he worked on. Article from Screen Rant covering this, and it's the Lucas Museum of Narrative Art where this is going to take place, opening on September 22nd, and we probably should go down there and see it for ourselves.
10: And it's not just, it sounds like it's not just Star Wars art, but it's a huge art collection of all kinds of amazing things.
9: Yeah. I actually heard of this, not what he's doing here, this is news, but the actual museum, as it were, and I think it'd be something really cool seeing, and it's very well respected. So, you know, something definitely.
10: Yeah, I'd love to see it.
9: be able to do. And like I say, I've heard about it. You know where it is? I probably should know that.
10: it's in Los Angeles, I believe.
9: In Los Angeles, okay.
10: Yeah.
9: I could do that. I could get down there. I think that would be a good road trip for the show. So, you know.
10: Mm-hmm. Or a jetpack trip.
9: I'd be up for that. I'd be totally up for that. Of course, being that you can only be in the sky 2 minutes, it'd be a lot of hops, but it'd still be fun to do.
10: All right. Well, Japan's deep space mission brought back an asteroid sample with all five DNA building blocks.
9: All right. So interesting thing here, because there is this idea still in 2026. That our solar system is very special and we're the only planet in the universe with life on it. And to have life, at least the way that we know it, requires DNA. Of course, there's also people that honestly believe the planet's flat. Topic for another time. But hey, you know, I wonder if the sun spins around us too still. And
10: I don't know.
9: Now those people can go burn a witch. What we'll do is talk about what's actually going on here. And that's the fact that finding DNA especially all the pieces of DNA that would be required on an asteroid, is kind of a big deal because it

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3: Circus, right?
4: Yeah, Andy Circus. He played Dave Hollum.
3: Yeah, and he's a great actor, though. I'm having a hard time wrapping my mind around him being Voldemort, but, you know, he's very talented. So, who knows?
4: The one thing I will say is Circus is known for doing different things, very mm-hmm. different concepts, and is a very well-respected actor. And I think if somebody could pull that off, I think he would be able to do it. It'd be a very different role for him. But sometimes mm-hmm. that's fun, you know, and there's nothing wrong with that as long as you're able to jump into it and do it. And character actor, I'd actually like to see him in the role. I think he would do a good job. You know, so we'll see what happens. And if he gets that, we'll have to, you know, have a discussion on that. But I don't think we'll be disappointed.
3: No, I would think he would give it his all. He's, yeah. All right. NASA just dropped 12,000 space photos from Artemis II, and some of them are unlike anything ever captured.
4: So it's interesting to see, again, you know, we were just talking about stuff that science, documentation, all these things are coming together. And with the technology we have now, it does make this easier. Not that they didn't have, you know, cameras on some of the past missions, but now, as we all know, a camera is smaller. You can do more with it. You don't have film and all the other stuff that the last time, think about it, the last time we actually went to the moon, we were just, in fact, that mission invented the camera lens that we use today in our phones. You know, that was designed for that, and it was huge. And in however many years it's been, it's gotten smaller, and it's, you know, interesting to see where it goes from there. And 12,000 pictures are kind of cool. And I don't know, how do you discuss pictures on the air? This is something you'd almost have to see in person to really, you know, be able to appreciate that. I think
3: there was one photo of the moon, and just like all the textures and details, mm-hmm. and just like, wow. It's just kind of cool.
4: Well, and that's the other thing too. You know, high megapixel 4K video, 8K video on some of it. And that's also a little bit of a difference from the standard definition grainy, you know, stuff that they had before, which at the time was amazing to be able to even see it like that. But yeah, seeing this now, I just go to NASA's website. There's a link right on the homepage that will take you to the photo base on this. But be prepared to spend some time in there, because it's really cool. And these are a lot of photos. They do have them set up in categories and things to make it easier to look at and search. But again, it's kind of amazing. I think our next step is going to be holographics, in the sense that, you know, being able to do that. We actually do have the technology for that. It's just not widely distributed yet. But being able to do that, to be able to see, you know, even more detail. But Gretchen, like you say, you on these images, you can see things that, and for discovery too, with having that kind of data available, the researchers are seeing things that they didn't know existed before, too. You know, yeah. So it's a kind of a cool thing for everybody.
5: Speaking about finding things, American high school students used artificial intelligence to map 1.5 million previously unknown objects in space.
4: So this is an interesting thing. We talk about AI a lot around here, and this would be a positive use, I would think, of it. A California student, a name of Matto Paz, I hope I'm pronouncing that right, used AI to analyze old NASA telescope data and identify roughly 1.5 million previously unknown objects in space. And now keep in mind, this is not new data that we just got. This is stuff that NASA had on file and has been there in some cases for a long time. And it's just looking at it again. Some of the things that came out of AI, the scale, just to give an idea of it, is roughly 200 billion rows of infrared observations that were not seen before. Covered about 450 million objects in the sky. How about that? And, you know, I don't think I have that much stuff in my car, even before I clean it up. 450 million objects in the sky. You know, the model identified about 1.9 million variable objects and roughly 1.5 million never previously cataloged.

0: a lot. Includes things like exploding stars, quasars, eclipsing binary star systems, possible black holes, and other objects whose brightness changes over time. So, yeah. That's even more than there are Starlink satellites in orbit. So, you know, it's...
1: Yeah.
0: So anyway, but yeah, using modern technology and computers and AI and these type of things to look at some of this information does make what it was considered old information, we got what we could from it. Oh, we can scrape, well, evidently a lot more. Well, how much more? Well, in the billions, evidently. So, yeah.
1: Hmm. All right. Police have reportedly used license plate readers to stalk romantic interests at least 14 times in recent years.
0: An article published by the Institute for Justice, Christopher Ingram is the writer on this. I found out about it. Attorney Steve Leho, who has a channel on the internet. If you don't know who he is, check it out. A lot of great stuff on the law. But this is something that we just talked very recently about surveillance. In fact, I think it was last week recently.
1: Yeah, something like that. And,
0: you know, kind of we're going into how many cameras there are and these type of things and the possibility that the data could or almost it was more when it would be misused. And because that's going to happen. You know it is. So you have a situation here where this isn't security camera footage. This is talking about things like Flock cameras, which is a brand that's been in the news. There's more than one manufacturer of these, but it's, you know, that type of a thing where cities and other municipalities are putting these cameras all over the place. And every time someone drives through an intersection and takes a picture of their license plate, the bumper stickers on their car, the color of their car, the make and model, and other information. And this is put into a database, and these databases are shared among departments and that kind of a thing, and access to it is not very well restricted or controlled. So you have a situation where the police pretty much have open access to it. And fortunately, most of our police officers are doing the job for the right reason, do a wonderful job. But you, in any occupation, you're going to have a few that are kind of the bad apples, right? And that's what we're seeing here. And unfortunately, that picks up the news. But romantic interest, so in other words, the individual police officer was chasing his or her girlfriend or boyfriend, whatever the case may be, and using the system to be able to see where that individual went, at what time they went there, et cetera, et cetera, et cetera. So, yeah, this is a thing, and it's a thing that is, you know, the whole idea of surveillance, it's something I don't think a lot of people are really aware of, because this has kind of come in very quietly. And there's a lot of it out there. And because cameras are easy to manufacture, they're cheap, you know, by standards of what they used to be. And we have massive ability to store data sets that we didn't used to. It makes all of this possible. So if you think about it, you have a city where you put these license plate reader cameras at every intersection that is an intersection that's major in the town. Even if you just do the ones where they have the red light cameras, something like that. And there's a lot more places than just that where these things exist. But even if you just do that, you could search the data set and find out pretty much where anybody goes. And I don't know about you, but I don't like surveillance like this. And I think a lot of people find this to be a huge invasion of privacy. They've had some things that have really stuck out in the news too. Like there was one instance, I don't remember what city it was in, but they'd put up one of these cameras. And it was facing right into somebody's driveway. They were like on the corner of the block. So it's facing right. So every time they pull in and out or their visitors come in, this is being documented by law enforcement. Now, these people are law abiding. They've never done anything wrong, you know, and it's, and they started to file a complaint. The first thing they were told is, well, it's there and it's going to stay there.
1: And so they don't get paid for being the Truman Show, huh?
0: No, they don't. If they did, you know, but it'd still have to be by choice. That's the other thing is this, you don't have a choice, right? So they ended up getting with the local news station, from what I remember of that story. The news station started talking about this on the air, and all of a sudden the camera got moved. Imagine that. Mm-hmm. They have the media shining a light on it. So it's unfortunate that that's what it takes. But this type of a thing is something that really bad things can happen from it. And we're just talking about here people that are allowed to access the system. Now, there were repercussions for the police officers in this type of a thing. The most recent instance, they were suspended. I think they might have been fired, or they're in the process of looking at that right now. But it didn't go without a punishment. But the point being is that it's still possible to do. And my question on this is even despite everything else, even the argument of it helps law enforcement and all that kind of stuff. Let's say we accept that. I think there's other ways to do it, but that's my opinion. I'm entitled to it. But let's say that, you know, someone accepts that. Okay, great. Valid to their opinion. What happens when the system get hacked? Because it's going to happen. It's not an if, it's a when. And other state actors, like foreign countries that are not friendly to us, could have information on our civilian population very easily and be able to just know stuff that we don't want them to know. We don't want the police to know. We certainly don't want the, you know, Russian monsters to know. So it's, you know, so in any event, we're going to keep our eyes on this because this topic is definitely something. We got a lot of feedback. Thank you for that from talking about it last week. And we'll do a Q&A coming up on it. And I think more people that find out about what's actually happening out there, the more we can push back and maybe get a little bit of control under this.
2: Sony to pay $7.85 million in PlayStation Store settlement. What to know?
0: All right, Bill. How many times have they been sued now and had to pay a settlement?
2: I don't count.
0: I don't count either. I know. It's been more than one. It's been more than two. Over the years, the most egregious one was a number of years ago. The network went down, and it was down for months, and they never refunded anybody their money. They did give ability to download games that, from what I understand, people didn't want. But, you know, so it's like, okay, what's going on here? So this one is to settle allegations tied to digital purchases made through the PlayStation Store. Lawsuits center around claims that customers, especially children, made unauthorized in-game purchases without sufficient safeguards. Something called microtransactions. We've talked about that before, too.
1: Oh, yeah.
0: So eligible users may be able to receive compensation depending on what purchases were made and whether they qualify under the settlement terms. So something that you may be able to get some money back on it. But, you know, another topic. Let us know what you think about it, because I think in many ways, modern games really are becoming too dependent on microtransactions. So you're still spending the $60, $70, $100, whatever for your game. But to be able to play it completely, you still have to spend more money to get stuff within the game. Bill, do you disagree with me? Because you know about this.
2: No, I feel that a lot of AAA game companies, big names, are very predatory and nickel and dime everything about their games.
0: Yeah,
2: and I'm someone who plays gacha games, which are very predatory. You know, they have fear of missing out scenarios and stuff like that they try to prey on. And I really do feel, though, that a lot of the big AAA game companies are doing the same thing. And that's why I'm very big on independent game studios, personally, because they tend to put out very good products and with a lot of heart in them.
0: Yeah. Absolutely. And that's very true. And I think just on that thing, support the independent studios, because the other side of it is you have somebody that is dedicated and is trying to do a very good job and usually does, but they're not just part of some faceless company where they can just, you know, pay out, well, what, $7.85 million. And it doesn't even really affect their bottom line. And nothing against Sony, but it does seem like there have been instances with this where it's taken a lawsuit or some kind of outing to get them to actually care about a problem and resolve it. And, you know, that type of a thing is just, it's a bummer that it's that way, but it is. So, all right. Well, another thing to get into, and we've talked about this a little bit in the past, is fake news stories. And if you don't know, if you're on the internet, you might possibly run into something that somebody posted that's fake. You know, I'm sure both of you are shocked to hear that.
1: Oh, yeah.
0: So along those lines, we have covered a couple stories that are fake, and we've covered them as fake. But the thing of it is there's some stuff out there that's really caused some problems. I thought it'd be interesting just to respond to some of the questions that have come in on this, to talk about some of the top ones. This isn't exactly a top 10 list, but it's just top stories. First one is something called the Momo Challenge, and these go back a few years in some cases. Okay, so a creepy character named Momo was supposedly contacting children online and convincing them to self-harm or commit suicide. Now, obviously, that would be horrible if it was true. There was no verified evidence, almost no verified evidence, of an organized challenge to do this. But the thing of it is you have a situation where parents are very concerned about these kind of problems. And we're going to be talking about it next week, of what's being done about it. But the people that put this out spread terrifying visuals, warnings. News outlets picked it up and reported unverified claims. You know, YouTube creators made dramatic exposed videos. You know, and it just went on that way. It's interesting. By the way, the original Momo image was actually a sculpture by Japanese artist, Kaseku Asayo. I apologize in advance for pronouncing that wrong, but it was not something that was created for this purpose. It was an art, you know? So,
1: wow.
0: All right. Some of the other ones we've heard about: TikTok blackout challenge death wave. TikTok first, not YouTube, but it appeared on both. And this was a massive viral TikTok trend that was encouraging kids to choke themselves unconscious. Reality, some tragic incidences occurred, but experts argue the scale was exaggerated and it was actually the media coverage and other things that created the situation, not the other way around. So that's another thing too, is reporting on dangerous trends actually creates the trend. And I think that's definitely an example of what happened here, you know? Now, one of the ones that I remember this was the killer clown epidemic. This is about 10 years ago that this came out. And boy, funny, there were organized gangs of terrifying clowns stalking neighborhoods nationwide. What's that city in Nevada that has the clown hotel? Goldfield, I think.
1: Tonopah. Yeah, I think it's
0: true. And now, if you want creepy clowns, and it literally is next to a cemetery, go stay there. But as far as this was going on, what happened is it was something, again, that started getting covered and worked its way up. Most instances were pranks, copycats, or outright fabricated reports amplified online. And YouTube prank channels and local media coverage fed each other. So they were kind of going into each other and building up on these different things. This one I found amusing. At least it didn't hurt anybody, at least not that I'm aware of. But there's a lot of people that don't like clowns. And this kind of really amplified that a little
1: bit. Yeah, I imagine.
0: You know, and then the last one we're going to cover today, one of my favorites, is that 5G towers caused COVID.
1: Yeah, I remember that. A
0: story that came out that 5G wireless signals either caused COVID-19 or weakened immunity. Now, 5G is simply a generation of cell phones that we pretty much use now. It's a frequency that they run on and a standard. But that's all it is. But this led to people burning cell towers.
1: Weren't they tearing? Yeah, they were tearing down the cell towers.
0: The engineers fixing it were threatened. They had people going out to work on this stuff that they'd actually be threatened on the job site. And the misinformation really got out there. It was just one of those conspiracy things, but a really, really bad one that caught on. All right. Well, with that, we're going to be talking D&D and Maul next segment. We will be right back.

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1: Yes, sir. In news, I'm Mary Rose. Iran's Revolutionary Guard Navy has warned of a heavy assault on one of the U.S. bases in the region if Iranian oil tankers or commercial vessels are attacked. Iranian State TV reported the warning a day after the U.S. struck two Iranian oil tankers. Meanwhile, Behran says it has arrested dozens linked to Iran's Revolutionary Guard, and the Persian Gulf country hosts the U.S. Navy's regional headquarters. Britain is deploying a warship to the Middle East to protect commercial ships into the Strait of Hormuz once hostilities end. Diplomacy continues as several countries call for a sustainable agreement to end the war. The head of the World Health Organization is seeking to reassure residents of the Spanish island of Tenerife, worried about the anticipated arrival there of the hantavirus-stricken cruise ship tomorrow. This is SRN News.
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8: 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Are they all not real? All of this is a show? All of this is Israel working with the Americans? Come on, let's just, we got it. We got to be better than this.
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0: 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And if you would like a direct link, go to userfriendly.show, check on the shop, and click to it from there. All right, well, we're going to have an interview coming up here, Bill, that you got to talk to some cool people about Fabula Ultima. Am I saying that right? All right, well,
1: good friend of mine.
0: Sounds great. Let's just go to the interview.
1: And welcome back. It's me, Bill Snodgrass, and I'm here today with my friend Mark, who is also a game master, to talk about a game system called Fabula Ultima. So, you, of course, are the new DM for that. How do you feel about it?
2: It is an interesting new take. Definitely different from what I'm usually doing with Dungeons & Dragons. But it is a JRPG style tabletop system, and it is a new experience. Definitely looking forward to doing more of this.
1: Yeah, I know it's been quite a change for you and me, being that we're D&D backgrounds, especially 5th edition and older. Which leads us into the second point on this is the mechanics and how they compare to Dungeons & Dragons. Because most of our listeners are probably used to Call of Cthulhu or Dungeons and Dragons, and this is quite a change from that, using, you know, four stats which are connected to a die size between a d6 and a d12, and you roll two of those stats to confirm anything.
2: Oh yeah, it is definitely, it's not a major overhaul of the systems, that especially since you and I did start it off or have a lot of interactions with the D20 system, the Call of Cthulhu system, and various other ones like the exploding dice of other systems, Legend of Five Rings, or even the World of Darkness stuff. This one, Fabula Ultima, is a bit more, I want to say, saying it is simplified is not doing it justice, but it gives more creativity than heavy on the mechanics.
1: Yeah, that's what I read into too, was I was used to the structure that D&D set forth, and Fabula Ultima, in just how your character creation is done, how your roles are done, really kind of widened my horizon on what was possible.
2: That was something that I believe you also kind of trailblazed on that one too, when, let's even go further back, because you and I have known each other for long enough, as when you went into the Honey Heist game and some of the and some of those other games, like even like recently, Eat the Reich. That, in a way, like my friend, you, when you started with the trailblazing of going, checking all these other new systems, I was like, all right, why am I pigeonholing myself into just the usual systems that are very popular? Why not try something new and try something different? So Fabula Ultima, it tickled my fancy of like, oh, this kind of reminds me of Final Fantasy, Fire Emblem, all those other RPG games I used to play when I was much younger. So,
1: which is what they cite as their creation for it.
2: Yes.
1: I know that the character creation is really interesting, because you start at level 5 and you have to pick at least two separate classes, and there's what, a dozen classes to pick from, plus more with the extra books.
2: Actually, so cycling back to the character creation, that was also one of the biggest appeals to me. A lot of the other games, or at least the other mechanics of it, is you have to progress to a certain level or a certain rank or certain degree of a class or role or race to get a certain benefit that you really want for your character build. And Fabula Ultima really goes more into, you want to build this character, here is a class, here's all their skills. You can pick and choose these skills as they level up. You're not locked in saying like, oh, you need to have 7 levels of, let's say, a guardian or weapon master to have all the skills you want or that specific level skill. I can also use the simple example of Dungeons and Dragons classic multi-class build. Everybody wants at least maybe action surge from level 2 fighter or the rage ability from the barbarian. But sometimes those abilities or mechanics don't mesh well with other classes. Biggest example, rage from the barbarian does not work when you are trying to do spell casting or wearing armor. So,
1: yeah, that was quite a difference that I found, though. In my character, I'm specialized in the spell casting, so my stats don't lend well towards martial classes as well as they do towards the support and magic classes. Our friend Jeebus, he has his setup for tank and way martial setup, and probably wouldn't be able to cast a spell worth a dang.
2: Well, there is that. There is some bit more specialization on that part. I had seen some of those mixed classes where, because of dice, like they have them set in the standard, the generalist, and the specialist. The way they had like the DA, the D10, and the D6. Actually, I was surprised some of them use it a D12, but you had to reach certain stuff for that. But going back onto the character building, it's definitely more user-friendly once you start getting understanding the rules and the mechanics of it. Me, as a first-time storyteller, that's the difference. I'm not a dungeon master, I'm a storyteller for Fabula Ultima. I have to still remember that there are still some core rules here. Like, again, there are things that I'm not fully knowledgeable about it yet, but that's why I have to also keep reading it as well, keep reviewing myself, and within that, I'm also lucky that I have good friends that had the patience, and of course you also helped me out too with the supplement ideas and information, because I'm not going to remember everything right away. But going into that, those mechanics, they're user-friendly. You just need to know some of the core ideas or the core themes of it, like bonds. That's something that's a new kind of mechanic for Fabula Ultima and one of the key ones. Combat as well. You don't have to go too crazy about like the clock or scenes too much. It does help. But you can sort of more or less just kind of dive into it as both player and as a storyteller.
1: Yeah, that was what I really noticed about it too, was character creation. Once I understood how to do it, it was only about 10-20 minutes per character if I was really just starting out. I know I did a lot of help to get everybody else set up. Because it was simple enough to do that. It wasn't, I didn't really have to feel like I was hand-holding as much as I do with D&D sometimes.
2: Oh man, I remember those days. Especially like I myself, when I first started with Dungeons and Dragons, I did not know anything about it. You know my story of how I started with Dungeons and Dragons. That was hilarious.
1: Yeah.
2: But, yeah. All I did was I wanted to impress somebody. But anyway, getting to that point, though, there's nothing wrong with the hand-holding thing, but it's just that it can become a chore, especially when said people don't want to learn the mechanics anymore, or they're just taking the easy way out. Hence why I uploaded the core, I upload those PDFs into the game itself, so I can immediately just like, all right, let me pull this down and look at this here. Okay. This is what we have to do. This is how we have to do things.
1: Were you using Roll 20?
2: Yes. Roll 20 has been very nice, at least to me anyway. I'm Unfortunately, I use the daylight mode. Dark mode, I'm surprised, doesn't show that kind of leniency. That also, yeah, that being also said, returning back to the character creation. So I didn't, the one thing I definitely enjoy with that, with character creation, you work with a theme, an idea of a character. Okay, I want this guy to be literally the wall. And there are certain classes that work with each other. They synergize well enough. And then if you really just want to make a character that's your own flavor of what it means to be a defensive character, you can also go that way as well. It's, excuse me. It's not so core combat dependent. There are other ways to solve situations. You're not just simply, oh, you must follow this particular build path or do the min-max rolling kind of thing.
1: Yeah, that was something I noticed too. Speaking of, you know, we use the example of the wall. One of our players' friends is doing that, and he did, what was it, 3 levels in Guardian, which gives him the ability to step in front of another player whenever there's damage dealt to them. He is carrying 2 shields, all Captain America style. He is just his armor class, well, his defense score is 20 or something, wasn't it?
2: 21.
1: Yeah. But then he also took ranks into Fury, which is kind of their barbarians class, so he could take provoke to draw enemies to make them attack him, and different things like that. And I know he was thinking about going into weapon master so that he'd get multi-attack and things like that, so that he's really doing the output plus this wall.
2: Yeah, and that's the other thing too, is like, it is like going back onto the whole D&D part too. There is some compatibility, rather the skeletal parts of it, such as, so we were just talking about defense and magic defense in Dungeons and Dragons. We just consider it AC, like the armor class, but with Fabula Ultima, it's not just a one defense all for everything. You have your physical defense, your magic defense, and you may be great in taking physical attacks because either the enemy can't hit you or they do minimum to no damage, and then you have your magic defense and that sucks, or it's a lot lower, magic casters can have a better chance of hitting you. That kind of works the same thing with the enemies as well. They have their different stats, also the different elements, which I actually like. That's
1: vulnerabilities and stuff.
2: Mm-hmm.
1: Yeah, I know they got, what is it, vulnerabilities, immunities, resistances, and absorption, which is the scary one.
2: Yes, it is very Final Fantasy that I remember with that, because as soon as I saw absorption, like, oh, that's going to be dangerous.
1: Oh, yeah. No, it's been fun. I know that we've done just a few encounters for combat, and you've basically thrown goblins at us, the skeletons, and some barbarians or bandits.
2: Yes, axe brigands. I actually pull the axe brigands right out of the core book.
1: Yeah, that was a heck of a fight. I wasn't sure who was going to make it or not on that one, to be honest.
2: Oof. I did a few test runs. Like, okay, I can't give them exactly 5 to 5, so let me try to do 3 to 5. Okay, that might work, and then. One of our other players, who's a Fury, he was right up there, like, oh no, they're gonna gang up on him.
1: Yeah, but he held out. That was, and his abilities kicked in, which he started doing more damage because he was below half health, which is called a crisis mode, and has mechanical benefits.
2: That was interesting. That was a new interest to me too, was the crisis mode. Because, like in D&D, when you bring a creature down to bloodied, I still remember in the 4th edition mechanics, when a creature gets below health, they start losing more health or something, like some sort of bleed effect. I don't remember exactly the thing, but in that particular case, when for Crisis Mode in Fabula Ultima, it sort of came to my mind similar to the Tales game, where some of the characters, when they lose a certain amount of their health, they go into like a berserker state or powered up state, kind of, as you said, it's Crisis Mode. It's do or die in a way.
1: Mm-hmm. And I mean, that was really interesting on that. But I've noticed too that combat is way more fluid than I feel in D&D sometimes. Like sometimes you get stuck going, what do I do? Mm-hmm. What do I do? And in Fabula Ultima, I mean, I know we're all fresh and new to it, so we're not really using a lot of the extra things like hinder and stuff that are ability or skills and stuff. But even then, I felt like the times that we had to even run into opportunities, which occurred during criticals, was very quick to continue moving along without too much hesitation.
2: Oh, yeah. that was actually funny, too. Speaking of our opportunities and the speed of the combat, our wall, Jeeves stepped out because he thought it was going to take a few minutes, and we were already back up to his yeah. friend right away.
1: Yeah, he does that on us. But
2: he was surprised, and so was I, of how fast the combat flowed. But it made sense. It was like, you got the only thing you really have to roll for is which side goes first. Does the bad guys or the enemies go first, or do you go first? And yeah. Then, of course, whichever side takes that lead, it's basically enemy, ally. It's fast, and not only that, but this is the part that I really love the most, too, with the combat, is that you guys can choose where you want to start off in.
1: Oh, yeah.
2: So it's like...
1: That's been massive tactical help.
2: Oh, yes. I was like, oh, man.
1: Plus, we're not worried about movement, even. So, I mean, there's just so much less to really worry about during your turn. Because it is that Final Fantasy, you know, one side versus the other from the old school games. Yeah.
2: Speaking of movement, like, that was the other thing that I was really impressed about. I was like, they said, oh, you don't have this movement thing. Or because, let's go back, like, with some of the, like, besides D&D and... Legend of Fire Rings, well, doesn't have that really with movement, but D&D in particular has a lot of that movement speed. Sometimes you'll find yourself in those really big maps or big battlefield areas, and you just cannot get to your opponent or to the side in time, especially if, say, you have an objective. We need to save these people, but everybody moves at 30 or 40 feet of movement speed. You can't really get to them in time if they are 200-300 feet away and the enemy's kind of like in your way. With Fabula Ultima, you discuss things with the storyteller. It's like, okay, I'm going to do this and this, and then we're going to try this here. That's basically like the set of the scene. It's like, all right, this group is going to engage the enemy. This part of the group is going to basically get around the enemy and free the hostages.
1: Which is where it comes in the, what, clocks and objectives?
2: Yes.
1: Yeah. And those are set up on where each round there's a new segment to the clock, and they can be any amount of segments to set up what you need to do. Or let's say there is an objective, like you need to blow up a ship's engine or something like that. You get so many rounds that you have to be working on it to do that.
2: Which is something that Dungeons & Dragons doesn't really have at times. It does have mechanics, but I think that's the problem, or not really the problem. It's just that's one of the main key differences, is that a lot of mechanics tend to be more focused on certain things. Best way to say it is, like, with Dungeons & Dragons, you have the fantasy, you have the combat, you have, like, the archetype classes. How the Ultima, what it kind of provides here from my perspective and biased opinion. Yeah, I'm saying biased opinion because I'm actually enjoying Fabula Ultima more now. You got that freedom. You're not limited to just saying, okay, I move up to this here and I can't reach the enemy, so I'm going to just stand there. In this case, it's just like, no, I'm going to this location or this objective. I'm going to do these kind of things. And also, you have a bit more creative liberties and a bit more freedom to that, because you have to do more role-playing, more communication with your storyteller and also the people you're playing with.
1: And, you know, time is kind of run a little short, but there's also that they have come out with four books currently, which is the core book, High Fantasy Atlas, the Atlas of Natural Fantasy, and the Atlas of Techno Fantasy. And they just did a Kickstarter in February for the first bestiary, which is beautiful from what we've seen previews of.
2: Yes, I was very taken aback, especially when you were pointing out some of the creatures. I was like, oh, wow, some of these are beautiful art. And that's what caught my attention the most. And back in the past, too, with all the other tabletop games, is always the art. When...
1: Oh, yeah, I love me some Ravenloft art.
2: I was a sucker for classic horror and for goth girls. So, yeah, there we go. Anyway, that being said, art, especially when it is done by proper artists and people who show that love for the passion for the work and everything, you see it, you feel, get a feel for it, and it tickles the fancy of like, oh, let me go ahead and try out this game. Let me try this thing out here. Yeah.
1: Yeah. So you I'm guessing you would suggest this to people.
2: Yes. It is user-friendly for both storyteller or people who want to run the game. It's also user-friendly for players who want to give it a try. And you don't have to know every single little rule or mechanic. Just know some of the basic stuff. And if you're very D&D brained or other brain system, just think of how it'll be converted. And you'll be able to rock and roll pretty easily with that.
1: Yeah, and I know if you're going out and looking for the hardcover books, you can find them, and they have links inside them when you buy them to get the PDF as well. So if you pick it up, say, Barnes & Noble or someplace, you can get the PDF as well. Otherwise, I know you can find them online through Drive-Thru RPG or other places, probably for Kindle and such. Again, Fabula Ultima, it has been an amazing game. Thanks for joining us today, Mark.
2: Thank you for inviting me.
0: All right, next thing on the agenda here, if you have not seen the final episodes of Maul, you might want to mute right now. Fair warning. All right, Gretchen, what did you think of it?
3: I really enjoyed it. And I one of the things that I found was extremely fascinating is that they have managed to be consistent. So if you have like previous stories in the Star Wars universe, they make sense. It isn't like it's like a soap opera in the old days where all of a sudden somebody's brother shows up and he's the one that did it.
0: Right.
3: Everything is consistent. Like in Rebels, Maul says, "I can't defeat that guy." He tells that to Ezra, and he's referring to Darth Vader. And he has an encounter with Darth Vader in Maul Shadow Lord.
0: Right.
3: And it is impressive. It also follows a comic book that I'd read where Maul and Darth Vader have at it. And one of the things that Maul finally says to Darth Vader in the comic book, "How are you able to keep up the hate?" And Vader finally explains to him is, "I hate myself."
0: Interesting.
3: So he hates himself more than anything. He is so miserable. That's why he's able to keep up the hate. And the fascinating thing about Maul is Maul's a little bit like Asajj Ventress in that he is evolving.
0: Right.
3: You can see him starting to pull away from the Sith. So right. I'll leave it at that.
0: Okay. Well, you know, I just have a little bit to touch on, but let us know what you think about it, because I really enjoyed it, and I know most of the feedback we've been getting has been positive. There's a few people that don't like different things, and we'll talk about that too, because it's actually more stuff that makes sense than some of the other things. Anyway, definitely worth checking out if you haven't already, streaming on Disney+. Until next week, this is User Friendly 2.0, keeping you safe on the
3: User Friendly 2.0, copyright 2013 to 2026 by User Friendly Media Group, Incorporated. 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
5: News this hour from Town Hall. I'm Mary Rose. The cruise ship caught up in a hantavirus outbreak is headed to one of Spain's Canary Islands.
6: The CDC says it is sending a team to the island. Dr. John Lowe with the University of Nebraska Medical Center says Americans from the ship will be headed to quarantine at their facility in Omaha.
7: What we've been called on to do is to support the U.S. In bringing back a group of American citizens back to the U.S. safely and to ensure that they're safely monitored.
6: Three people have died since the outbreak and five passengers who left the ship are infected. Authorities say the risk to the Canary Islands is low. No one on board is showing symptoms. I'm Jennifer King.
5: A Frontier plane hits a person on the runway during takeoff at Denver Airport.
8: A Frontier plane hits and kills someone who should not have been on the runway at Denver Airport, causing an engine fire and smoke on the plane, forcing an evacuation, according to authorities and this ATC.com audio with the pilot telling air traffic control.
9: We just hit somebody. We have an engine fire.
8: And
9: there was an individual walking across the runway.
8: This all happening Friday night. Transportation Secretary Sean Duffy says a trespasser breached Denver Airport security by scaling a perimeter fence and running out onto that runway. Frontier says the 224 passengers and 7 crew had to evacuate using the plane's inflatable slides. I'm Julie Walker.
5: The U.S. is still waiting for Iran's response to a proposal to end the Middle East conflict. President Trump told reporters on Friday that he expected a response soon on his framework for peace talks. Over a dozen people are injured after a possible boat explosion in waters near Miami. That's according to local fire officials. Authorities were called to the Hallover Sandbar over the explosion just before 1 p.m. Eastern Time today. More on these stories at townhall.com.
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5: Google has reached a $50 million settlement in a class action lawsuit with a group of black employees.
6: The settlement includes a commitment to equity measures but does not admit liability. Plaintiffs April Curley, Ronica Lewis, Raina Reed, and Desiree Mayon were joined by other former workers from New York and California. The lawsuit claimed Google shunted black employees into lower-level positions, hazed interviewees, and that hiring managers deemed black candidates not googly enough, a dog whistle for racial discrimination. In a statement, attorney Ben Crump says the case is about accountability and that the settlement sends a clear message across Silicon Valley and beyond that companies must ensure fair treatment of black employees at every level. I'm Jennifer King.
5: President Trump says goods from the European Union will face higher tariff rates if the 27-member bloc fails to approve last year's trade framework by July the 4th. The president's announcement Thursday appears to be a deadline extension. Breaking news, townhall.com. The UK has committed over $1 billion annually to the EU's Ukraine debt pool, raising concerns about neglecting homeland defense funding. Correspondent Ken Lorman reports.
11: Prime Minister Keir Starmer faces mounting criticism over the UK's deteriorating naval capabilities, underscored by technical failures, sidelining key ships, and leaving only five frigates in service. Critics question his decision to commit substantial funds to EU-backed Ukraine loans, while domestic defense budgets remain stagnant until 2030.
5: Data shows a major shift where Americans are moving and where their money is going. A new analysis of IRS data from 2012 to 2023 finds nearly $2 trillion in income has moved from high-tax blue states to lower-tax red states. Florida leads the gains. More on these stories at townhall.com.
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15: With high pressure over the Pacific Northwest, we're looking pretty good for the rest of our weekend. Low 50s and maybe a few clouds for the overnight hours. We'll get a mix of sunshine and clouds on Sunday and our afternoon high in the low 70s. Few clouds on Sunday night, cloudy in the morning. Monday, sunny in the afternoon. You can always get the latest weather at theanswerportland.com. I'm meteorologist Steve Hamilton on AM 1640.
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19: Who knows what evil lurks in the hearts of men? Shadow knows.
20: Would you mind telling me whose brain I did put in?
21: Then you won't be angry.
20: I will not be angry.
21: Abby someone.
20: Abby someone. Abby who?
21: Abby normal.
22: What do you do, Carl?
23: Carl is a inventor slash entrepreneur.
24: Yeah, I'm still looking for that home run, you know? I mean, when I saw the iPod first time, I was like, yeah, I could have kicked myself.
23: That was so hard on him.
25: What's your name?
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28: Roger. Ready to move out.
29: Happy Mother's Day, everyone. I'm Carl Amari, and this is Hollywood 360, the radio show that presents all things entertainment, including trivia contests and games, movie reviews, celebrity interviews, showbiz news, and classic radio shows. My co-host is the vivacious Lisa Wolf. In this hour, it's a Mother's Day episode of the Jack Benny program from 1950, but first it's Real or Ridiculous. Lisa will provide information on the mom body, and I must decide if it's real or ridiculous while you play along at home, right, Lisa?
30: That's right, and Carl, this is the biology of the mom body, so, you know, for Mother's Day, we're going to learn a little bit of the science aspect of the mom's body.
29: I've known a few mom bodies.
30: Have you? How many?
29: Oh, that should go. That should go unknown.
30: Unknown. Okay, yeah, that's a good answer.
29: That should just be, you know what they say, don't kiss and tell.
30: Well, as long as you remember.
29: I remember.
30: Are you sure?
29: Yeah, it's been, a mom bod or two.
30: All right.
29: Or eight.
30: Okay. Unknown.
29: Or
30: let's
29: 14.
30: Go. Let's go with unknown. I'm preferring that.
29: Yeah.
30: Fetal cells can remain in a mother's body for decades.
29: Fetal cells. Real.
30: That is real.
29: Yes.
30: I did not know that. For decades?
29: Decades.
30: Oh, you knew that? Yeah.
29: I know mom bodies.
30: Right. Well, all right. Mm-hmm. A mother's brain temporarily shrinks after childbirth.
29: No.
30: No. I'm going to need a real or ridiculous.
0: Ridiculous.
30: So it's real.
0: What?
30: Your gray matter drops but becomes more efficient.
0: That's bizarre. Your brain shrinks?
30: The gray matter.
0: Yeah.
30: Okay. Pregnancy.
0: Like Grey's Anatomy?
30: Like Grey's Anatomy. Mm-hmm. Exactly the same. Mm-hmm. Pregnancy permanently weakens bones.
0: Permanently? No.
30: Ridiculous is correct.
0: Yeah.
30: For a while, you like your bone density, but it recovers.
0: Yeah.
30: A mother's brain responds more to her own baby than others.
0: Real.
30: That is real.
0: Yeah.
30: Huh,
0: no, my mom bodies.
30: Moms develop night vision after having a baby.
0: Night vision? No.
30: Okay, that's a ridiculous.
0: Yeah, that's ridiculous.
30: A mother's immune system adapts to the fetus.
0: Immune system adapts to the fetus. That's real.
30: That is real.
0: Yeah.
30: That is real. It prevents rejection of the...
0: I like that. Bubble bath, huh?
30: Not too bad.
0: A lot of these, huh? Bubble bath?
30: Bubble bath.
1: Don't get too excited.
30: Exactly. See, this is when it turns. Pregnancy permanently changes a mother's voice.
0: No. Doesn't.
30: It is ridiculous. Yeah. But there are hormonal effects, but they're temporary.
0: Yeah.
30: All right. Fetal cells can be found in a mother's brain years later.
0: Real.
30: Yes. What? How are you getting all these right?
0: Just a genius.
30: No, you're not. The placenta is a temporary organ that forms during pregnancy.
0: Real.
30: Yes, it's an organ. Like, that's the part that's...
0: Just, and it's a Hammond organ,
30: and
0: too.
30: And it's a Hammond organ, too. That is correct.
0: Yeah.
30: All right. Having kids permanently speeds up your metabolism.
0: No.
30: You're correct. It's ridiculous. This is the last one.
0: I think I've got every one but one. I think I missed only one so far.
30: Didn't you? I think you got them all.
0: No, I think I missed one. Yeah, I missed one.
30: Oh, wait, I skipped one. Moms can recognize their baby's scent within days.
0: Real.
30: That is real. Okay, now is the last one. Mm-hmm. Pregnancy. Please miss one.
0: Mm-hmm.
30: Pregnancy,
0: I did. I missed one earlier.
30: I don't remember that.
0: Yeah, I did.
30: Pregnancy permanently improves hearing.
0: Ridiculous. Hey, bubble bath.
1: Good job.
0: Man, I took a Prevagen, that's why.
30: Yeah, and you know the mom spot.
0: Oh, yeah. Let me tell you, I've had a lot of experience with mom bods.
30: We're going to move on to other areas
0: but
30: of
0: But I don't kiss and

0: television show. He made did television specials for years. He was probably the most prolific comedian of all. And he was born in Chicago, grew up in Waukegan, Illinois, and had a radio show from 1932 until 1955. Just imagine that. It's a lot of years to be on the radio. And, you know, he had a cast of kind of funny characters around him, including his real-life wife, Mary Livingston, who played his girlfriend on the show. And then there was Phil Harris, Eddie Rochester Anderson, Dennis Day, Don Wilson. His TV show lasted 15 years. So, I mean, this guy really, really was, as I said earlier, prolific. This is a May 14th, 1950 show. It's a Mother's Day show. And Frank Fontaine is the special guest. Let's tune this in. Part one of the Jack Benny program.
1: The Jack Benny program, presented by Lucky Strike. The Lucky Strike program starring Jack Benny with Mary Livingston, Phil Harris, Rochester, Dennis Day, and yours truly, Don Wilson.

0: That was Dennis Day singing Little Mother of Mine. And very good, Dennis.
1: I always sing good on Mother's Day.
0: Dennis, you sing good every day.
1: What have you got against Mother's Day?
0: Nothing. I think Mother's Day is the finest day of the year.
1: It's about time. It's been cloudy all week.
0: Oh, go sit down. And now, ladies and gentlemen, for our special surprise of the evening, I'd like you to meet a young lady whom you've seen many times on the screen and will be appearing with us on our tour, Miss Vivian Blaine.
2: That's the first portion of the Jack Benny program from May 14th, 1950, a Mother's Day show. Frank Fontaine is the special guest. A lot of fun, and we'll get back to it in more of Hollywood 360 after this.

0: Hollywood from her album Some Hearts 2005.
1: What about her underwear?
2: Uh-oh.
1: What about Carrie's underwear?
0: I didn't say that. That's your brain working overtime.
2: Okay.
0: Okay.
1: All right, those were good.
0: I know. I know. I had some fun. What, Carl?
1: Really good songs.
0: Really good.
1: Like, I would say there was only a couple of them that I didn't think were like nines or tens.
0: Which one?
1: A couple of those.
0: Which one?
1: Leonard Skinner.
0: You don't like Freebird?
1: It's okay.
0: Okay, get out.
1: Dug my keys into the side of this.
3: I like Freebird, Lisa.
0: That's a great song.
1: All-wheel drive. All right, Lisa, great job. When we come back, it's The Adventures of Ozzie and Harriet. Stick around.
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0: In other words, hold my hand. In other words, baby,
1: baby,
0: kiss me.
2: Where did Carl go? Oh, that's you singing?
0: Fill my heart with love.
3: I didn't recognize
0: you
3: either.
0: Sing forevermore.
4: You thought it was two Sinatras, right?
3: Right.

0: true.
1: I mean, a classic of all classics, yeah. But that's
2: it's harder than it looks out there.
1: Yeah,
2: all right. I'll take a buzz there.
1: All right.
2: All right, Lisa Wolf.
1: All right, Carl Amari.
3: Wait a second. Where are we on the point system here?
1: Oh, yes.
2: I'm going to tell her at the end because it's really good. Really good.
1: Thanks, though, Mike.
2: She's up there, let me tell you.
1: That's right, I am.
2: All right, when we come back, we're going to tune into theater, family theater, good Mother's Day story. Stick around.

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5: News this hour from Town Hall. I'm Ron Taylor. A fragile ceasefire holds as the U.S. awaits Iran's response.
6: A tenuous ceasefire appears to be holding Saturday between the U.S. and Iran as Washington awaits a response to its latest proposal for a deal to end the war, reopen the Strait of Hormuz, and roll back Tehran's nuclear program. Still Friday, the U.S. struck two Iranian oil tankers, CENTCOM posting that video. Meanwhile, Saturday, the small Gulf island of Bahrain said it had arrested 41 people it alleges are part of a group affiliated with Iran's Revolutionary Guard. I'm Julie Walker.
5: Moscow marks Victory Day amid a three-day ceasefire agreement with Ukraine.
7: Russian President Vladimir Putin expressed confidence in Russian troops fighting for the fifth year in Ukraine as he oversaw a toned-down Victory Day parade on Red Square. For the first time in two decades, the procession commemorating the defeat of Nazi Germany in World War II took place without tanks, missiles, and other heavy equipment, with officials there citing the current operational situation. President Trump is taking credit for the agreement.
8: And we have a little period of time where they're not going to be killing people. That's very good.
7: He says his hope is that the break in the fighting could be the beginning of the end of the war. I'm Jennifer King.
5: More than a dozen earthquakes shook Brawley, California last night, including 4.4 magnitude quake that was felt across the Southern California's inland area. The quakes come a day after a series of earthquakes greater than 3.0 magnitude struck near the Redlands. All the quakes have occurred relatively close to the San Andreas fault line, but not along the fault. The head of the World Health Organization is seeking to reassure residents of the Spanish island of Tenerife, worried about the anticipated arrival there of the hantavirus-stricken cruise ship. He issued a direct message to them yesterday. News and analysis at townhall.com.
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5: Different towns have different ways of having fun and drawing tourists.
10: 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While some cities have auto racing, horse racing, dog racing, not Fenglin. Nope, Fenglin has embraced snail racing. Boy, there's excitement. No word on if the snails have little teeny tiny jockeys on them. We did learn the first snail race got underway in 2023. And one of these days, officials hope one of the snails might win. Jason Walker reporting.
5: The National Retail Federation projecting record spending this Mother's Day, from flowers to spa days to reservations at mom's favorite restaurant. Americans are expected to spend $38 billion this holiday, About 84% of Americans plan on celebrating spending roughly $285 on gifts. At least 75% of shoppers say they're just going to grab some flowers. Breaking news at townhall.com. America's employers delivered a surprising 115,000 new jobs last month, despite the economic shock from the Iran war.
11: Hiring was better than the 65,000 economists had expected, though it was decelerated from the 185,000 jobs created in March. The unemployment rate remained at a low 4.3%. The war has caused the biggest disruption of global oil supplies in history and sent average U.S. gasoline prices surging past $4.50 a gallon this week. But the conflict hasn't done much damage to the American job market so far.
5: It's correspondent Bernie Bennett. The Atlanta Braves announced Hall of Famer Bobby Cox has died. The MLB team said the legendary Braves managers died yesterday at the age of 84. The team wrote on social media, Bobby was a favorite among all of the baseball community, especially those who played for him. Cox led the Braves to 14 consecutive division titles from 1991 to 2005. More on these stories at townhall.com. I'm Ron Taylor.
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15: With high pressure over the Pacific Northwest, we're looking pretty good for the rest of our weekend. Low 50s and maybe a few clouds for the overnight hours. We'll get a mix of sunshine and clouds on Sunday and our afternoon high in the low 70s. Few clouds on Sunday night, cloudy in the morning. Monday, sunny in the afternoon. You can always get the latest weather at theanswerportland.com. I'm meteorologist Steve Hamilton on AM 1640, The Answer.
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20: Abby someone.
19: Abby who?
20: Abby Normal.
21: What do you do, Carl?
22: Carl is a inventor / entrepreneur.
23: Yeah, I'm still looking for that home run, you know? I mean, when I saw the iPod first time, I was like, yeah, I could have kicked myself.
22: That was so hard on him.
24: What's your name?
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25: Roger. 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
27: Happy Mother's Day, everyone. I'm Carl Amari, and this is Hollywood 360, the radio show that presents all things entertainment, including trivia contests and games, movie reviews, celebrity interviews, showbiz news, and classic radio shows. My co-host is the vivacious Lisa Wolf. In this hour, it's a Mother's Day episode of the Jack Benny program from 1950. But first, it's Real or Ridiculous. Lisa will provide information on the mom body, and I must decide if it's real or ridiculous while you play along at home. Right, Lisa?
28: That's right. And Carl, this is the biology of the mom body. So, you know, for Mother's Day, we're going to learn a little bit of the science aspect of the mom's body.
27: I've known a few mom bodies.
28: Have you? How many?
27: Oh, just a few. That should go unknown.
28: Unknown. Okay, yeah, that's a good answer.
27: That should just be, you know what they say, don't kiss and tell.
28: Well, as long as you remember.
27: I remember.
28: Are you sure?
27: Yeah, it's been, a mom bod or two.
28: All right.
27: Or eight.
28: Okay. Unknown.
27: Or
28: let's
27: 14.
28: Let's go with unknown. I'm preferring that.
27: Yeah.
28: Fetal cells can remain in a mother's body for decades.
27: Fetal cells. Real.
28: That is real.
27: Yes.
28: I did not know that for decades.
27: Decades.
28: Oh, you knew that?
27: Yeah. I know mom bodies.
28: Right. Well, all right. Mm-hmm. A mother's brain temporarily shrinks after childbirth.
27: No.
28: No. I'm going to need a real or ridiculous.
0: Ridiculous.
28: So it's real.
0: What?
28: Your gray matter drops but becomes more efficient.
0: That's bizarre. Your brain shrinks?
28: The gray matter.
0: Yeah.
28: Okay. Pregnancy.
0: Like Grey's Anatomy?
28: Like Grey's Anatomy. Mm-hmm. Exactly the same. Mm-hmm. Pregnancy permanently weakens bones.
0: Permanently? No.
28: Ridiculous is correct.
0: Yeah.
28: For a while, you like your bone density, but it recovers.
0: Yeah.
28: A mother's brain responds more to her own baby than others.
0: Real.
28: That is real.
0: Yeah.
28: Huh,
0: no, my mom bodies.
28: Moms develop night vision after having a baby.
0: Night vision? No.
28: Okay, that's ridiculous.
0: Yeah, that's ridiculous.
28: A mother's immune system adapts to the fetus.
0: Immune system adapts to the fetus. That's real.
28: That is real.
0: Yeah.
28: That is real. It prevents rejection of the...
0: I like that. Bubble bath, huh?
28: Not too bad.
0: Pregnancy, a lot of these, huh? Bubble bath?
28: Bubble
1: don't
28: bath.
1: Don't get too excited.
28: Exactly. See, this is when it turns. Pregnancy permanently changes a mother's voice.
0: No. Doesn't.
28: It is ridiculous. Yeah. But there are hormonal effects, but they're temporary.
0: Yeah.
28: All right. Fetal cells can be found in a mother's brain years later.
0: Real.
28: Yes. What? How are you getting all these right?
0: Just a genius.
28: No, you're not. The placenta is a temporary organ that forms during pregnancy.
0: Real.
28: Yes, it's an organ. Like, that's the part that's...
0: Just, and it's a Hammond organ,
28: and
0: too.
28: And it's a Hammond organ, too. That is correct.
0: Yeah.
28: All right. Having kids permanently speeds up your metabolism.
0: No.
28: You're correct. It's ridiculous. This is the last one.
0: I think I've got every one but one. I think I missed only one so far.
28: Didn't you? I think you got them all.
0: No, I think I missed one. Yeah, I missed one.
28: Oh, wait, I skipped one. Moms can recognize their baby's scent within days.
0: Real.
28: That is real. Okay, now is the last one. Mm-hmm. Pregnancy, please miss one.
0: Mm-hmm. I missed one earlier.
28: I don't remember that.
0: Yeah, I did.
28: Pregnancy permanently improves hearing.
0: Ridiculous. Hey, bubble bath.
1: Good job.
0: Man, I took a Prevagen, that's why.
28: Yeah, and you know the mom spot.
0: Oh, yeah. Let me tell you, right, I've had a lot of experience with mom bods.
28: We're going to move on to other areas
0: but
28: of
0: I
28: moms.
0: Don't kiss and tell, so
28: that's...
0: I'm not going to tell you it's 38.
28: Okay, I'll write that down.
0: Okay, when we come back, it's a Mother's Day episode of the Jack Benny program. Stick around.
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0: 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Very top are two ways you can sign up and get the full podcast sent to you on a link that never expires. All right, Lisa, you ready for our first Mother's Day program?
1: Yes, indeed.
0: Happy Mother's Day, by
1: Thank
0: the way.
1: Thank you.
0: Four times over for you.
1: That's for sure.
0: Wow, man. You needed a hobby way back then.
1: Oh, well, I still need one, unfortunately.
0: Jack Benny, oh my gosh, the greatest comedian that has ever lived. I mean, if you really pull, you know, from all of time, you know, the Marx Brothers and Abbott and Costello, and of course Chappelle now, or Seinfeld, you know, a lot of comedians, but I don't think there's any comedian that had a longer run and had more success than Jack Benny. He made movies. He had his own radio show for many, many years, his own television show. He made, did television specials for years. He was probably the most prolific comedian of all. And he was born in Chicago, grew up in Waukegan, Illinois, and had a radio show from 1932 until 1955. Just imagine that. It's a lot of years to be on the radio. And, you know, he had a cast of kind of funny characters around him, including his real-life wife, Mary Livingston, who played his girlfriend on the show. And then there was Phil Harris, Eddie Rochester Anderson, Dennis Day, Don Wilson. His TV show lasted 15 years. So, I mean, this guy really, really was, as I said earlier, prolific. This is a May 14th, 1950 show. It's a Mother's Day show. And Frank Fontaine is the special guest. Let's tune this in. Part one of the Jack Benny program.
2: The Jack Benny program, presented by Lucky Strike. The Lucky Strike program starring Jack Benny with Mary Livingston, Phil Harris, Rochester, Dennis Day, and yours truly, Don Wilson.

0: Ladies and gentlemen, today is Mother's Day. And in honor of that occasion, we would like to bring you a man who has been more than a mother to us. And here he is, Jack Benny.
1: Thank you, thank you, thank you. Hello again, this is Jack Benny talking, and Don, that was a very nice introduction. But I think you were being just a little bit overly sentimental there.
0: Oh, no, Jack, I meant every word of it. And you truly have been like a mother to our little group of thespians.
1: Oh, Don.
2: Donzie's right, Jackson. You've really looked out for us all these years.
1: Oh, gee, Phil.
3: We all agree on this, Jack. Dennis, hasn't Mr. Benny been like a mother to us?
4: Yeah, me he even spanks.
1: Dennis, I only did that once and you deserved it. Imagine coming over to my house and throwing a dead cat in the living room.
4: You said you needed violin strings.
1: Never mind that. Now keep quiet.
0: Yes, Dennis, you shouldn't act like that. After all, Mr. Benny has protected us like a brood of little chicks and sheltered us under his wing.
1: Don, I couldn't shelter you if I had a wing like a B-29. Believe me.
2: Look, Jackson, we're trying to say something nice, and you and Dennis are lousing up the mood.
1: We are?
0: Yes, Jack, maybe we've kidded you so often you don't realize how much you've helped us.
1: Oh, I realize I've been a great help to all of you. I know that when you came to me for sympathy, I gave it to you. And when you came to me for advice, I gave it to you. And when you came to me for money...
3: You gave us sympathy and advice.
1: Yes. I don't see any reason at all why I should give you extra money.
2: Who's talking about extra money? We want only what we got coming.
1: I can't understand you, kid. Just a little while ago, you said I was a mother hen and you were my brood of little chicks. Now, all of a sudden... Dennis, why are you staring at me?
4: It's the first time I ever saw a hen with glasses.
1: Now, cut that out and let's get on with the program. For goodness sake, you start something on this show and before you know it... Come in!
5: Hi, Rube!

0: Jack, isn't that the man who painted your house?
1: You ought to know. You brought him over. Look, Mr. Hawkins, I'm trying to do a radio program. What do you want?
2: I just dropped in to tell you that I saw your show the other night in Pasadena.
1: You did?
2: Yep, pretty good show. You ought to bring it out to Calabasas.
1: Calabasas?
2: It's a pretty big place. Right now, we got 422 people.
1: 422 people?
2: There's a convention in town.
1: Well, who's there when there isn't a convention?
2: Me.
1: Just you?
2: When the sun ain't shining and there's no shadow, I'm a lonely boy.
1: Well, I'm sorry, Mr. Hawkins, but my itinerary is all set.
2: Well, okay. Just thought it would be nice to have some entertainment. So long, Rube.
1: So long. So long. Yeah, I wonder why he always calls me Rube. All right, kids, let's get on with the show. Now, we've got a lot to do tonight.
3: Oh, before we start, Jack, that fellow was just here reminded me of something.
1: What is it, Don?
3: I wanted to tell you that I also enjoyed your show in Pasadena.
1: Well, thanks. Thanks very much, Don.
0: Oh, it was great, Jack. And you certainly had a wonderful cast. You, Phil, Rochester, Vivian Blaine.
4: And don't forget Tabby.
0: Tabby? Who's Tabby?
4: The dead cat. He's Mr. Benny's A and G strings.
1: That's how much you know. The A string came off a total stranger. So don't be so smart.
5: Hey, Libby, how'd you like the way me and my orchestra stopped the show? Great, wasn't it?
0: You were very, very good, Phil, but there was one thing that puzzled me.
5: What was it, Liv?
0: Well, how come when the rest of the band was playing, that's what I like about the South, Frankie was playing Tiger Rag?
5: Well, Frankie's on strike. That's his way of picketing.
0: Oh, are the musicians on strike?
5: No, just Remley. He's mad at Jackson.
0: Why?
1: Oh, it's nothing. He's mad because I won't let him take his electric guitar on the tour. And I'm right, too. Whenever he has that thing on the stage, the whole band gathers around it.
0: Around his electric guitar? Why?
5: It makes ice cubes.
1: Yeah. And when he spins his guitar to be fancy, he's really mixing martinis, you know? Say, Phil, did you fix it up for Sammy the drummer to go on tour with us?
5: Yeah, I spoke to the board, and Sammy can leave the state provided he's in bed every night by 10.
1: And tell him to keep his shirt buttoned. Those numbers on his underwear look awful. And Phil, while I'm on the subject, it wouldn't hurt if some of your other musicians got to bed early, too. I'm sick and tired of you and your boys running around all night.
4: That's telling them, Mom.
1: Stop that, Dennis. Now, look, kid, it's time for your song. Now, what are you going to sing?
4: Well, I have something appropriate for Mother's Day.
1: Well, let's hear it.
4: Okay.
1: Hold it, Dennis. Come in. Yes?
6: Telegram for Jack Benny.
1: I'll take it, boy.
6: Hey,
1: Oh, just a minute. Here.
6: Gee, Mr. Benny, when you reached into your pocket, I expected a nickel or a dime, but I never expected this.
0: Well, what'd he give you?
6: Lint.
1: Get out of here.
0: Jack.
1: What?
0: Who's the telegram from?
1: Just a minute. Ah, this is cute. It's from the boys of the Beverly Hills Beavers. Listen to this, Mary. Dear Mr. Benny, our treasurer and friend, we just had a meeting and decided to send this greeting to you that should fill you with glee. God bless you and keep you, Mother McCree. Gee, isn't that sweet?
4: Mr. Benny.
0: Dennis, sing your song. Mr. Benny's crying.
4: Yes, ma'am.

0: That was Dennis Day singing Little Mother of Mine. And very good, Dennis.
1: I always sing good on Mother's Day.
0: Dennis, you sing good every day.
1: What have you got against Mother's Day?
0: Nothing. I think Mother's Day is the finest day of the year.
1: It's about time. It's been cloudy all week.
0: Oh, go sit down. And now, ladies and gentlemen, for our special surprise of the evening, I'd like you to meet a young lady whom you've seen many times on the screen and will be appearing with us on our tour, Miss Vivian Blaine.
2: That's the first portion of the Jack Benny program from May 14, 1950, a Mother's Day show. Frank Fontaine is the special guest. A lot of fun, and we'll get back to it in more of Hollywood 360 after this.

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1: With SRN News, I'm Ron Taylor. Iran's Revolutionary Guard Navy has warned of a heavy assault on one of the U.S. bases in the region. If Iranian oil tankers or commercial vessels are attacked, Iranian State TV reported the warning a day after the U.S. struck two Iranian oil tankers. Meanwhile, Bahrain says it has arrested dozens linked to Iran's Revolutionary Guard. The Persian Gulf country hosts the Navy's regional headquarters. Britain is deploying a warship to the Middle East to protect commercial ships in the Strait of Hormuz. Once hostilities end, diplomacy continues as several countries call for a sustainable agreement to end the war. The head of the World Health Organization is seeking to reassure residents of the Spanish island of Tenerife, worried about the anticipated arrival there of the hantavirus-stricken cruise ship. He issued a direct message to them Saturday stressing the virus is not another COVID. This is SRN News.
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13: 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Okay,
15: hey, Carl, is that mm-hmm. all in the original packaging with the liner notes and all that?
13: It's in the original packaging. It has the liner notes. It's exactly what you'd get if you were a Classic Radio Club member. You'll get 10 sets. So $100, not bad. Not bad. All right, we're listening to Jack Benny, the Jack Benny program, and the special guest on this show is Frank Fontaine. He was born in 1920. In Cambridge, Massachusetts, he was a stage, radio, film comedian, singer, and actor. He was a devoted husband and family man. He had a wife, two daughters, and nine sons, born between 1939 and 1959. I mean, 11 kids.
14: Yeah, you're teasing me about four kids.
13: I know.
14: Is this to the same woman?
13: Yeah.
14: Are you
13: same
14: sure?
13: Positive.
14: Wow.
13: Positive. He was best known for his appearances on Jack Benny's show, on Jackie Gleason's show, The Tonight Show, The Ed Sullivan Show. He starred in his own show on CBS Radio, which included members of his family. Yeah, put him to work. I mean,
14: that's
13: you got 11
14: right.
13: kids. Singer Helen O'Connell and announcer Harry Von Zell. He can be fondly remembered for his character, Crazy Guggenheim, on the Jackie Gleason show during Gleason's Joe the Bartender sketches. I know some of our listeners have seen that. He passed away at the age of 58. I mean, he probably was so exhausted with all those kids.
14: Yeah, it's the kids' fault.
13: 58 years of age in 1978. Frank Fontaine, he's on this episode of Jack Benny from May 14th, 1950. Here's the conclusion.
16: Thank you, Jack. I'm awfully glad that you invited me over today.
17: Well, Vivian, the reason I asked you to come over is because, well, you know that scene we do in our stage show, you know, where you're supposed to run your hand through my hair when I'm kissing you?
16: Uh-huh.
17: Well, it was awfully embarrassing in Pasadena.
16: What happened, Vivian?
18: Well, instead of my hand going through his hair, it went under it.
17: Your fingernails are so sharp.
16: Jack, why don't you let her do the kissing scene with Phil?
17: Mary, that's the way it was supposed to be. But after the first rehearsal, Vivian said she'd rather do the kissing scene with me. So, Mary, you don't have to look at her as though she has two heads.
16: Vivian, why don't you do the scene with Phil?
18: Well, every time we rehearsed it, it was the same thing. He'd slip his arms around me, snuggle up close, and whisper in my ear.
16: Gee, what'd he whisper?
18: Good health to all from Rexall.
17: Some romantic guy. I can show him a thing or two.
18: I'm sure you can, Jack. But when we do the love scene, I would like to make just one request.
17: Certainly, Vivian. What is it?
18: Well, I wish you'd just put your arms around me and let our lips meet in tender embrace.
17: Oh.
18: Don't grab me and pull yourself up by my earlobes.
17: I'll remember that. Now, Vivian, how about doing a song?
18: Don, shall we tell him?
17: Huh?
19: Well, Jack, we thought we'd give you a little surprise, so I got Vivian to cook up something with the Sportsman Quartet.
17: Say, that's wonderful. Let's have it.
19: Okay.
17: Well, just a minute, Don. Come in. Oh, no. No. Come back. Come back some other time, Mr.
20: Tavoni.
17: Look, Mr. Savoni, I'm trying to do a program. Look, what do you want to see me about?
20: Well, I need a little money. And I was wondering if you could help me out.
17: Now, wait a minute. I don't mind giving you a handout every once in a while, and I'll stake you to a meal this time, too. But why? For heaven's sake, why don't you get yourself a job? Any kind of a job.
20: All I need is 10 cents so I can take a bus down to San Pedro. The man said for me to be on the bus by 6 o'clock.
17: To be on the bus or on the boat?
20: On the boat by 6 o'clock.
17: I thought so. Well, that's different. You got yourself a job on a boat, eh?
20: No. I went on a quiz program and won 2 glorious weeks in Honolulu.
17: You won 2 glorious on a quiz program?
20: Mm-hmm.
17: I just can't believe it.
20: Well, I'll tell you how it happened anyway. I was walking down the street. I wasn't doing anything. Just walking down the street. I didn't feel like doing anything. So I was just walking down the street and wasn't doing anything. While I was passing the radio station, a fellow in the uniform said, "Hey, you." I said, "Who?" He said, "You." I said, "Me?" He said, "Yeah." Would you like to be on the quiz program? While I was asking him if he could spare a dime for a cup of coffee, he takes me inside a studio, writes my name in a card, and sits me down. Ooh, I'm so nervous. Well, I'm just sitting there. I ain't doing anything. Just sitting there. All of a sudden, the master ceremony says, "Our next contestant is Mr. Jornal Citavoni." I said, "Jornal Citavoni, holy smoke, that's me."
17: I can't look at him. I can't get over your winning 2 weeks in Honolulu. What was the question?
20: Well, he looked at me and said, "John, in geographical terminology, what is the parallel of the biological aspect of the vernal equinox?"
17: And you answer that question?
20: What a lucky guess!
17: Well, Mr. Savoni, here's the dime, and give my regards to Hilo Hattie.
20: Thanks, pal. Bye.
17: All right, Don, let's hear what Vivian and the boys have cooked up.

0: Vivian, that was wonderful. Really swell.
1: Oh, thanks a lot, Jack. I've got to run along now and do some packing. I'll see you at the airport tomorrow.
0: Okay, don't forget, we're taking the TWA Constellation on our whole trip.
1: I'll be there. Goodbye.
0: Goodbye. Don, that was really a great idea you had for a commercial.
2: Well, thanks, Jack.
0: And now, kid...
3: Wait a minute, Jack.
0: Huh?
3: I've been thinking about that fella Savoni.
0: What about him?
3: Well, he always comes to you to help him out. Why don't you give him a job?
0: Well, I'd like to, Mary, but I don't need any extra help.
3: But, Jack, you could use him around the house as, well, as a caretaker.
0: Well, I've got Rochester for that.
3: Well, maybe you could use him as a gardener.
0: I've got Rochester for that, too.
3: Well, maybe you could use him as a night watchman.
4: He's got me for that.
0: Dennis.
4: I sit up on the roof with a machine gun.
0: Now, look, Dennis.
4: Get away from that lemonade stand.
0: Dennis, stop that. Anyway, Mary, why are you so anxious to get a job for Silvoni?
3: Well, Jack, of all the men I've ever seen, he's the only one that would be a perfect match for my sister, Babe.
0: Your sister, Babe? What makes you think that they're a perfect match? I mean, what has Babe got in common with Savoni?
3: Well, Babe just hangs around the house. She don't do anything. She just hangs around the house. I mean, she don't feel like doing anything. She just hangs around the house. She don't feel like doing anything.
0: All right. You can stop with that, too. Now, kids, I got a lot of packing to do, so let's get on with... Dennis, where are you going?
4: To answer the door.
0: Nobody knock.
4: No, but with this kind of a show, anything can happen.
0: What? How did he know? Come in.
5: Hello, Mr. Benny.
0: Well, Mr. Kitchen.
5: Oh, Mr. Benny, please excuse me for interrupting the proceedings, but I had to see you before you go out personally appearing.
0: Well, I'm glad you did.
5: I understand that when you finish your tour, you're getting on a boat and sailing for merry old England. So, I brought you a gift.
0: A gift?
5: Yes, I knew you were going, so I baked a cake.
0: Well, thank you.
5: Oh, you're welcome, Mr. Benny. Oh, what I wouldn't give to go on a boat trip again.
0: Oh, then you have made a crossing. Huh?
5: Three times.
0: Oh, Atlantic or Pacific?
5: Westlake Park.
0: Oh.
5: But seriously, I would like to go to England because that's a wonderful place to pick up antiques.
0: Well, that's right, but Mr. Kitzel, I didn't know you were a collector of antiques.
5: Ho, ho, ho! Collector, in my house, I got the original tent that George Washington used at Valley Forge.
0: The original tent?
5: Yeah.
0: Where did you get it?
5: War surplus.
0: Mr. Kitzel, you're joking.
5: My.
0: Well, Mr. Kitzel, I'm awfully glad you dropped in. While I'm in England, if I see an interesting antique, I'll bring it back to you.
5: Bless you, heart. And Mr. Benny, I nearly forgot something here. I brought you another gift.
0: Another gift?
5: Ha ha. A book to read it on the boat. Here.
0: Well, isn't that nice? That's Jimmy Starr's new book, Heads You Lose. Thank you, Mr. Kitzel.
5: I wrote something on the inside. Let me read it.
0: Oh, isn't that sweet? Go ahead.
5: To Mr. Benny, that old friend of mine, may you always be healthy and 39.
0: Thank you, Mr. Kitzel.
5: You're welcome, and good luck on your trip.
0: Thank you. Goodbye.
5: Goodbye.
0: Yeah, I wish Mr. Kitzel was going on the tour with us. Say, Mary, can you drive me to the airport tomorrow?
3: Yes, I guess I can, but why doesn't Rochester do it?
0: Well, I sent Rochester on ahead to Kansas City. He's taking care of some advanced things for me.
6: Well, I thought your press agent, Steve Bradley, took care of those things.
0: No, I sent him to Milwaukee. In fact, I heard from him this morning. What a crazy publicity stunt he has cooked up now. He's nuts.
3: Why, what does he want you to do?
0: He wants me to be rolled into Milwaukee in a barrel of beer.
3: No.
0: Yeah. Then on the city hall steps, they open the barrel, I jump out, and the mayor blows the foam off my head. I'm not going to do a silly thing like that.
4: Say, Mr. Benny.
0: Yes?
4: Answer the phone.
0: What? kid is uncanny. Hello?
2: I have a long-distance call from Kansas City for Mr. Jack Benny.
0: Kansas City?
2: The charges are reversed. Will you accept the call?
0: Yes, yes.
2: Do you want me to tell you when the 3 minutes are up?
0: No, no.
2: Look, jerk, get off the phone and put Jack Benny on.
0: I am jerk. Jack Benny. Now give me the call.
2: Okay, don't get your Irish up.
0: Me?
2: Here's your party.
0: Thanks. Hello?
7: Hello, Mr. Benny, this is Rochester.
0: Hello, Rochester. So you finally got to Kansas City, eh? How was the flight?
7: Fine, boss, fine. And believe me, everybody in Kansas City knows you're coming.
0: Good, good.
7: Yes, sir, your name is on almost every billboard in town.
0: Almost?
7: It would have been on every one of them, but I ran out of chalk.
0: I told you to take two pieces.
7: I did. And, boss, I got a surprise for you.
0: A surprise?
7: Yeah, when you arrive in town, you'll be met by the mayor of Kansas City, the governor of Missouri, and all the important committees.
0: The governor and the mayor? How did you manage to do that?
7: I can't tell you on the phone, but if anybody calls you Harry, mumble something about Congress and keep moving.
0: Harry, gee, Rochester, you think I can get away with it?
7: I'm not worried about you, but I told them that Mr. Harris was the Secretary of State.
0: The Secretary of State?
7: I hope they'll go for a curly-headed Atchison.
0: I knew you'd go too far. Now, look, Rochester, you stop at Wichita like I told you to.
7: Yes, boss. The Kansas Medical Society is holding a convention there, and 2,000 doctors will be over to see your show.
0: 2,000 doctors in the audience?
7: Yeah, and you better be good. One of them has a long hypodermic needle.
0: I'll watch it. But, Ross, there's only one thing that worries me. This business of being met by the governor and the mayor and me being called Harry. Do you think I can get away with it?
2: Pardon me.
0: Huh?
2: Your 3 minutes are up, Mr. President.
0: Oh, thank you. Goodbye, Rochester.
7: Goodbye.
0: Come on, Mary, I'll drive you home. Ladies and gentlemen, even though we will be out on a personal appearance tour, I'll still be doing my radio program on Sunday. Meanwhile, I hope to see all my friends in Wichita Tuesday night. We'll be in Kansas City Wednesday, Des Moines Thursday, St. Paul Friday, Moline Saturday, and next Sunday night we'll be in Milwaukee, Wisconsin.
3: Jack, aren't you going to bring your show to Waukegan?
0: Mary, I was born in Waukegan. How can you follow that? Good night, folks. Happy Mother's Day.
6: Character of John L.C. Savoni is played by Frankie Fontaine. Be sure to hear Dennis Day and the Day in the Life of Dennis Day. Stay tuned in for the Amos and Andy Show, which follows immediately. This is CBS, the Columbia Broadcasting System.

0: That's the Jack Benny program, actually called the Lucky Strike program. We removed all of the Lucky Strike commercials. When I say we, I mean Mike Bubblebath Costella, because we cannot air cigarette commercials on the air. Frank Fontaine, the special guest on a Mother's Day show with Jack Benny and all his gang. Hope you enjoyed that. Time for this month in music history.
1: That's right. In this edition, we're mixing it up. Mm. So different years, different times, different artists. Let's hear the first one.

0: Steve Miller Band. Yeah. It was written by Steve Miller and released on the 1982 album called
1: Abracadabra.
0: Abracadabra. This song is inspired by Diana Ross, who Steve Miller met when they each performed on the same episode of the television show Hullabaloo in the 1960s.
1: Yeah.
0: So, there you go.
1: I don't know how many hits Steve Miller had, but this was a big one.
0: This is big. He's got quite a few.
1: Oh, yeah?
0: Yeah.
1: I mean, this is a cool song.
0: It is. I chose this because I thought you'd like it.
1: I do like it. So far, your score is pretty good.
0: And what happens if I'm near 1,000?
1: Well,
0: I mean, what's my incentive?
1: Your mom body, you know, your mom body segment, I did great. So
0: that means it was a good segment.
1: So that was a good segment. And that this song is great.
0: Right.
1: So.
0: But my question was, what's the incentive for me to reach close to 1,000?
1: Because you want to do well.
0: Oh, okay.
1: You're just that kind of a person.
0: Okay, but it's just based on your opinion.
1: It is, yeah.
0: Okay, and nobody else is.
1: No, I'm the judge.
0: Right.
1: So you're doing well.
0: Okay.
2: So you're a judge, you're a king.
0: That's what I was thinking, but I didn't want to say it. I was hesitating to say that word. I stopped myself.
1: Yeah. I decide what your score is.
0: Got it. Period. You and only you. Period. The end.
1: End of discussion.
0: Got it.
1: Yeah. Abracadabra. All right, more of Hollywood 360 after this.
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1: All right, in our next hour, Jack Webb stars as Sergeant Joe Friday on a true crime Mother's Day story on Dragnet from 1955. But first, we'll play Stump the Host. Lisa will present Classic TV Moms. I should do really well on that.
0: I think so, too.
1: And I'll try to guess while you play along at home. We'll see you soon.

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1: For nearly 150 years, American Humane Society has been a promise and a guiding light in the world of animal welfare. Our commitment to rescuing, caring for, and protecting animals sets a gold standard in care and compassion. 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
3: News this hour from Town Hall, I'm Ron Taylor. A fragile ceasefire appeared to be holding Saturday after the United States struck two Iranian oil tankers, while the country that hosts the U.S. Navy's regional headquarters said it arrested dozens of people that were allegedly linked to Iran's Revolutionary Guard. Washington is awaiting an Iranian response to its latest proposal for a deal to end the war, reopen the strait, and roll back Tehran's disputed nuclear program. President Trump says there will be a three-day ceasefire in the war between Russia and Ukraine, along with an exchange of prisoners.
4: Hosting on Truth Social Friday, Trump said the truce would last from Saturday to Monday, saying, quote, I am pleased to announce that there will be a three-day ceasefire in the war between Russia and Ukraine. Russia had previously announced a two-day unilateral ceasefire to mark its May 9th World War II Victory Day on Saturday. Ukraine previously stated that it, too, had offered a truce, but this had been ignored by Moscow. Trump also wrote, talks are continuing on ending the war, adding that we are getting closer and closer every day. Bill Alexander, Washington.
3: The Virginia Supreme Court has struck down a Democratic congressional district redistricting plan that would have won voter approval. Bernie Bennett has more.
5: The court's 4-3 decision Friday marked a major setback for Democrats in a nationwide redistricting battle with Republicans ahead of the midterm elections. The plan approved April 21st by voters could have helped Democrats win up to 4 additional U.S. House seats, but the court said state lawmakers violated procedural requirements when referring the plan to the ballot. A recent U.S. Supreme Court ruling that weakened the Voting Rights Act has been used by Republicans in several southern states to try to eliminate congressional districts held by black Democratic leaders. Bernie Bennett in Washington.
3: FAA officials investigating after a passenger struck and killed a pedestrian on the runway at Denver International Airport. It happened late Friday night. News and analysis at townhall.com.
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3: One of women basketball's most decorated players is adding a unique honor to her high-flying game.
7: Basketball Hall of Famer, 4-time WNBA champion, 5-time Olympic gold medalist, and now State Bird. Sue Bird will soon have the title of Connecticut State Bird. That's according to a bill approved this week by the Connecticut legislature and headed to Governor Ned Lamont's desk for his expected signature. She'll share the State Bird title with the American Robin starting next year. The Syosset, New York native is beloved in the Constitution State. She led UConn to national titles in 2002 and won 4 WNBA titles with the Seattle Storm before retiring in 2022. I'm Gethin Coolbaugh.
3: Google has reached a settlement with black employers who allegedly had systematic racial disparities in hiring, pay, and advancement in a lawsuit filed in 2022. You'll find more news at townhall.com. Remarks from Seattle's mayor about wealthy residents leaving over taxes are stirring up controversy in the tech world.
8: Katie Wilson is dismissing concerns that millionaires are fleeing Washington State, calling those claims super overblown and even waving goodbye to those who might leave. The comments made at a recent event drew laughs from the audience, but backlash from the tech community. Critics say the remarks signal a hostile climate for business that will drive talent and investment elsewhere, especially as the state moves forward with a new 9.9% tax on income over $1 million. John Scott reporting.
3: China says exports have risen over 14% in April from a year earlier, despite the Iran war and lingering impacts from tariffs. The data was released yesterday, just days ahead of a planned meeting next week between President Trump and Chinese leader Xi Jinping in Beijing. More on these stories at townhall.com. I'm Ron Taylor reporting.
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13: With high pressure over the Pacific Northwest, we're looking pretty good for the rest of our weekend. Low 50s and maybe a few clouds for the overnight hours. We'll get a mix of sunshine and clouds on Sunday and our afternoon high in the low 70s. Few clouds on Sunday night, cloudy in the morning, Monday, sunny in the afternoon. You can always get the latest weather at theanswerportland.com. 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
16: 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I can't keep him away. The Lone Ranger, the Shadow, the Master Benger.
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22: Happy Mother's Day, everyone. I'm Carl Amari, and this is Hollywood 360, the radio show that presents all things entertainment, including trivia contests and games, movie reviews, celebrity interviews, showbiz news, and classic radio shows. My co-host is the captivating Lisa Wolf. In this hour, Jack Webb stars in a true Mother's Day story on Dragnet from 1955. But first, it's Stump the Host. In order to stump the host, Lisa will present classic TV moms. I'll try to guess while you play along at home, right, Lisa?
23: That's right. I had a lot of fun with this because, I don't know, I love the classic TV moms, and I think you'll know at least most of you, so it's not multiple choice. So
22: okay.
23: I think you'll be okay with it.
22: All right.
23: All right?
22: Yeah, your score's on the line.
23: You're doing, I know that.
22: You're doing well so far.
23: Okay, but, you know, there's always a chance to fall.
22: Yeah, so. Oh, yeah.
23: Oh, yeah, fall
22: fast. You can fall
23: fast.
22: From grace.
23: That's right.
22: Pretty quickly.
23: That's right. Let's see how you do.
22: Okay.
23: On I Love Lucy,
22: mm-hmm.
23: What was Lucy and Ricky's nickname for their son?
22: Oh, gosh.
23: What'd they call him?
22: Little Ricky.
23: Yes.
22: Is that right?
23: Little Ricky. That's right.
22: Is that right?
23: He's named Ricky Jr., but they called him Little Ricky.
22: All right.
23: Good one. Okay. What was Mary Richards' job on the Mary Tyler Moore Show?
22: Mary Richards' job? She worked at a television station.
23: That's
22: she
23: true.
22: She was like she worked in the news department.
23: That's, I'll like take that. It. She was a TV right? news producer. That's right.
24: Yeah, baby.
23: All right, this is fun. You like this?
22: Yeah.
23: What was I had
22: wasn't
23: fun
22: a mom,
23: with it
22: though? But she wasn't a TV mom. She
23: you
22: wasn't
23: know,
22: a mom.
23: You're right.
22: Yeah. So.
23: But she was.
22: Oh man, you're getting
23: no.
22: You're getting some points deducted.
23: No,
22: for
23: but
22: that.
23: She was
22: right,
23: a She was a groundbreaking single career woman.
22: But she's not a mom.
23: That's true.
22: Okay.
23: But she made the list, anyways.
22: Mike, I think she's messed up on that one.
23: I didn't mess up.
22: Go ahead.
23: What was June Queen?
22: I won't hold it too hard against you. I'll be all right. I'll be kind about that one. I have civility. Is that the word? What's the word I'm thinking of? I have some, what?
23: I don't know. Generosity? Maybe you have
22: some grace.
23: All right.
22: Grace is a good word.
23: You have grace. You're giving me grace.
22: I'm giving you grace okay. on that one. Okay.
23: Thank you, Carl.
22: You're welcome.
23: I really appreciate that.
22: That's right. You should.
23: She could have been a mom.
0: So
23: yeah. She could have.
22: Well, on the show, she wasn't.
23: Yeah, I know, but yeah. She was really a woman that we all looked up to, anyways.
22: Yeah.
23: What was June Cleaver known for on wearing? I'm sorry. What was she known for wearing?
22: An apron.
23: On Leave It to Beaver.
22: An apron.
23: Well, you know what?
22: A dress and an apron.
23: You're right about that. Yeah, yeah. So I will take that. That is true. Not the answer that I chose, but still a good answer nonetheless.
22: What was your answer? A dress?
23: Pearls.
22: Oh, pearls.
23: But she did wear pearls and a dress and an apron.
22: She always had an apron on.
23: Always, and always had a dress.
22: Pearls,
23: so fair enough.
22: Okay.
23: But that too.
22: All right.
23: What was never explained about Carol Brady on the Brady Bunch?
22: What was never explained about her?
23: Like what? Didn't we know about her past?
22: Huh.
23: That was important.
22: What her husband.
23: That's right. Anything
22: did.
23: About her first
22: like
23: husband.
22: Like, she never talked about her husband. We
23: That's
22: didn't
23: right.
22: know his name.
23: That's
22: we
23: right.
22: did.
23: We don't know anything about her first husband.
22: Yeah,
23: nothing.
22: Am I on? Huh?
23: Yes.
22: Gosh.
23: Maybe you just know a lot about women.
22: Got some good sleep this
23: Maybe
22: week.
23: Maybe it's a woman thing.
22: Yeah.
23: That
22: it
23: must
22: is.
23: Be it.
22: It is.
23: What was Samantha's secret on Bewitched?
22: She had a twin sister.
23: Yeah, well, you know, that's true, but that's not the answer.
22: That she was a witch.
23: That's the answer,
22: oh,
23: but,
22: well, I mean,
23: but that's fair.
22: That I got
23: Yeah,
22: that.
23: No, you did.
22: She
23: you
22: was
23: did.
22: A witch.
23: She was a witch.
22: She had a twin sister.
23: Yeah, but too. Nobody knew she was
22: Sabrina
23: a witch.
22: Sabrina or something? Maybe
23: no,
22: that wasn't Sabrina.
23: That's Sabrina the Teenage Witch.
22: Yeah, yeah. But she had a twin sister.
23: All right,
22: and
23: no,
22: she was kind of evil. She was kind of like mischievous.
23: Well, because she had to be different than Samantha, who is
22: so sweet.
23: Who is sweet.
22: She had like a mischievous sister.
23: That's what makes...
22: I bet
23: you did.
22: I liked the episodes when the mischievous sister was on.
23: Uh-huh. Mm-hmm. See, we're learning more and more about you.
22: And I was probably only 8.
23: I know,
22: you know?
23: We were kids, but you already, had a propensity
22: towards... I didn't know why I liked it, but I did like it.
23: I mean,
22: know?
23: Who didn't want to be Samantha and have that secret?
22: Oh, man. Yeah.
23: Oh, gosh. Mm-hmm. All right. What did Archie call Edith? On All in the Family. Like, it was like
22: Dingbat.
23: Yes.
22: Dingbat.
23: I was going to help you, but I didn't need to. It's kind of a controversial
22: dingbat.
23: Nickname. I mean.
22: Listen, you dingbat.
23: Listen, dingbat.
22: Oh,
23: I know.
22: Oh, my gosh.
23: Horrible.
22: That show. So.
23: So ahead of its time as well as great.
22: But it was so, what it was the word? Not politically correct.
23: That is correct.
22: Not politically correct.
23: Right.
0: Hey, my wife calls me dingbat sometimes.
22: It's okay.
23: Does she really? Well, maybe it's meant as a loving term.
22: It is a loving term.
23: It's a loving term.
22: Come on over
23: I
22: here.
23: Love you, dingbat.
22: Come here, dingbat. Bring me my food.
23: Well, maybe you just are a dingbat. And
22: Make
23: so it's
22: me
23: a
22: sandwich.
23: It's
0: I
23: a
0: mean,
23: fair
0: I guess
23: one.
0: That's possible.
23: I'm going to go with Denise on this one. What was the name of the mother on the Jeffersons? What was her name? And they called her something.
22: Yeah, yeah.
23: It was like a name, but either will do. Well,
22: I know this.
23: I know you do. Well, think about her last name first, and then you'll get it. What was her
22: Jefferson.
23: Last name? Right, and what was her first name?
22: And
23: or what did they call her?
22: I know this.
23: I know
22: I definitely
23: you do.
22: Know this. Oh God!
23: Ooh.
22: I just had it.
23: I know. It was like I saw it come out of your mouth.
22: Does it start
23: almost.
22: With an E.
23: It doesn't start with an E.
22: All right, what
23: e.
22: is it again?
23: It was Louise or Wheezy.
22: Oh, Louise. Yeah, Wheezy.
23: Wheezy.
22: That's why I said E, Wheezy.
23: Well, it started with a W.
22: All right, I missed that.
23: No, but it's a good question.
22: Yeah.
23: That was
22: a good question.
23: I know. What was Claire Huxtable's profession on The Cosby Show?
22: She was like a psychiatrist or psychologist. She said something to do. She was a doctor of some sort.
23: She was an attorney.
22: Oh, attorney.
23: Yeah,
22: okay.
23: She was a lawyer. Yeah. Okay.
22: Okay.
23: Too wrong. What was Elise Keaton's career on Family Ties? Do you remember her?
22: Gosh. I don't.
23: Yeah, you remember the show?
22: I saw it live in person. I saw
23: oh,
22: it
23: really?
22: At the taping.
23: Yes, I think you mentioned that. Do you remember what she did?
22: What did she do?
23: She had a good job.
22: She was like political? Some
23: she was an architect.
22: Architect.
23: Yeah.
22: Wow, yeah.
23: What was Roseanne Conner's biggest struggle on Roseanne? Did you ever watch the Roseanne show?
22: Not too often.
23: But
22: what was her biggest struggle?
23: Yeah, what did the show, like, what was it always surrounded? I mean, what?
1: Well,
23: topic.
1: Kids yes, drove her crazy.
23: But what was the struggle that they always had? The struggle was
1: money.
23: Yes, money. That is right? The answer. Always money.
1: I mean, that's how working class most families, portrayal. That's what yeah. they struggle
23: month
1: about.
23: Month to month.
1: Yeah.
23: Yep. What is the mom's name on Happy Days?
1: Marion Ross.
23: Yes, or Cunningham. But Ross is her actual
1: her real name,
23: but Cunningham
1: Marian,
23: on the show.
1: Marion Ross.
23: Marion.
1: Was her real name, I think.
23: But Cunningham on the show.
1: Okay, Marion.
23: Last one.
1: All right.
23: Marion. What was unique about the family on Full House?
1: Full House.
23: You remember Full House?
1: With John Stamos? What was unique? There was no wife.
23: That's right. There was no mom figure.
1: Yeah, there was
23: the kids
1: two guys.
23: Are raised by three men.
1: Yeah.
23: Yes.
1: Not bad.
23: That was good. That was really good.
1: And those
23: good.
1: Were really good questions, too,
23: I mean,
1: Lisa.
23: I think so.
1: Except for the one about Mary Tyler Moore. You did pretty good there.
23: But I'm giving grace on that one.
1: Yes.
23: Because that was my favorite show, and you know, with Dick Van Dyke's show.
1: I was being nice.
23: Were you, though?
1: Being nice.
23: A little. Just a wee bit nice.
1: Boy, your score is really good. I'm not even going to tell you what it is. So
23: all
1: far.
23: Right. I'll keep working,
1: I promise
23: though.
1: It's good.
23: I'll keep working.
1: When we come back, Jack Webb stars as Sergeant Joe Friday on a true crime case on Dragnet. Don't miss it. Stick around.
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5: wow,
4: this
5: boy,
4: show.
5: We were almost like children then, Carl.
4: Yeah, we were.
5: We
4: yeah.
5: always think
4: I
5: back
4: wasn't
5: to,
4: even born yet.
5: Well, we always, yes, that's true, but we yeah. always think
4: I
5: back
4: did
5: to
4: the
5: our,
4: show from the womb.
5: Mm.
4: Yeah.
5: Mm.
4: No?
5: No. Okay. We always think back to our first show
4: yeah.
5: and kind of shudder just a little bit.
4: Oh, yeah. The
5: because
4: first,
5: we've grown so much since then.
4: The first year, yeah.
5: Year? No.
4: Yuck.
5: No, not a whole year.
4: I don't think we even have any of those in existence.
5: Well, maybe there's a reason.
4: They're not on TuneIn. I think in TuneIn we have like the last maybe 6, 7
5: no,
4: years.
5: No, I know.
4: On
5: but
4: there.
5: Maybe that's good.
4: Yeah, I think so too. All right, are you ready for the first program, Dragnet? Dragnet was, it really was probably the premier police procedural show. I mean, Jack Webb created this program. He was like the driving force. He started it. He created it. He produced it. It was on radio for 9 seasons, 1949 till 1957. They were true crime stories from closed cases from the LAPD. Jack Webb played Los Angeles Police Detective Sergeant Joe Friday. Each case was detailed from start to finish with Friday narrating the action. There was nothing like Dragnet. I mean, it was really the most popular police show on radio and TV. There were movies, and then there was a television series, 16 seasons on TV, mm-hmm. Lisa. Crazy when you think about it.
5: Yep.
4: All right, we have our first episode of going to be Dragnet. It's a Mother's Day show now. It's called The Big Mama. The Big Mama from May 30th.
5: You like that? Do you like that title?
4: Big Mama.
5: Carl's getting excited over here.
4: May 3rd, 1955. Program 298 in the series, Jack Webb and Ben Alexander starring. Here's part one of Dragnet.
6: Ladies and gentlemen, the story you're about to hear is true. The names have been changed to protect the innocent.

0: You're a detective sergeant. You're assigned to Bunko Fugitive Detail. A secretary tells you her employer has suddenly left town. She says he's taken all the company records with him. Your job? Check it out.
1: Dragnet, the documented drama of an actual crime. For the next 30 minutes, in cooperation with the Los Angeles Police Department, you will travel step by step on the side of the law through an actual case transcribed from official police files. From beginning to end, from crime to punishment, Dragnet is the story of your police force in action.
2: It was Monday, May 18th. It was cloudy in Los Angeles. We were working the day watch out of Bunko Fugitive Detail. My partner's Frank Smith. The boss is Captain Didion. My name's Friday. We were on our way back from lunch, and it was 1:46 p.m. when we got to room 38. Bunko Fugitive.
3: Sergeant Friday?
2: That's right.
3: Well, they told me to see you.
2: Yes, ma'am. It's my partner, Frank Smith.
3: How do you do?
4: Good afternoon.
3: My name is Gibbons. Clara Gibbons.
2: Mm-hmm. Would you like to sit down there?
3: Thank you.
2: All right.
3: Well?
2: Yes, ma'am?
3: It isn't anything when you put your finger on it. At least, it isn't anything I'm sure of.
2: Mm-hmm.
3: Wasn't even my idea, coming to the police. Mama said my mother advised me to discuss this matter with you.
2: I see.
3: She's always claimed there was something funny about my job. She says this just goes to prove it. I'm sure she's mistaken. I'm sure Mr. Orlean wouldn't do anything wrong.
2: Mr. Orlean?
3: Oh, he's my boss, my employer, Henry Orlean.
2: Mm-hmm.
3: The thing is, he's disappeared.
2: Yeah.
3: All of a sudden.
4: And when did you see him last?
3: Friday. Mm-hmm. Friday evening when I left the office, 5 p.m.
2: Have you checked with his home?
3: I don't know where he lives. He never told me.
2: I see.
3: And he's never gone out of town before. Not since I started working for him.
2: Well, how long has that been?
3: 7 months. 7 months on the 3rd.
2: What kind of business is he in?
3: Uranium. Uranium stocks.
2: Mm-hmm.
3: Multiple Uranium Investments Incorporated. That's the name of his company.
2: I see.
4: Well, don't the other employees have any idea where he went?
3: There aren't any other employees. I'm the only one.
4: Oh, I see.
2: Have you talked to missing persons?
3: No, I haven't. You see, Mama doesn't think he's missing. She says he skipped out, that he's a crook.
2: Does your mother know this, Mr. Orlean?
3: Only what I've told her about him. They've never met. She's been suspicious from the very beginning, though.
2: Afraid I don't follow you.
3: Well, it's kind of hard to explain.
2: How's that?
3: You see, the thing is, Mama just can't understand why he ever hired me.
2: Hmm?
3: The employment office sent me to see him, along with 7 or 8 other secretaries. Mr. Orlean picked me out from all the rest.
2: Was there something strange in that?
3: Well, the truth is, I'm not much of a stenographer. Not a real good one, that is. I get kind of nervous whenever I have to take dictation, and my typing's just fair, too. I could do real clean copy if they'd just let me take my time, but they never do.
2: Is that right?
3: Except for Mr. Orlean. He doesn't rush me or get me all upset. This is the first time I've ever been able to hang on to a job. Pays awful good. $20 a week, more than I ever earned before.
2: That's so?
3: Mom couldn't believe it when I told her. She said there's a catch to it someplace.
2: Mm-hmm.
3: It'd be different if I was... Well, if I wasn't playing. 2 or 3 of the other girls who tried out for Mr. Orlean, they were very attractive, and they all had nice clothes.
2: Mm-hmm.
3: Mama sure was surprised when I told her he'd picked me. There's a catch to it somewhere, that's how she put it. He's up to something, and he wants a secretary who's not too bright.
2: Well, I'm afraid we're going to need more than that to start an investigation, Miss Gibbons.
3: Yes, sir, I see. Well, thank you very much.
2: Just a minute. Does he owe you any back wages?
3: Oh, no, I'm paid up a month in advance.
2: Mm-hmm.
3: That was another thing that seemed funny. I mean, when you think about it now, it seems funny.
2: Well, what do you mean?
3: My being with him less than a year and him wanting me to take a vacation with pay a whole month off.
2: How'd that come about?
3: Well, it was just last week, Monday.
2: Mm-hmm.
3: A week ago today when he brought up the subject. He said it was getting on toward summer and I ought to start thinking about where I wanted to go on my vacation.
2: Yeah.
3: Well, I told him I didn't feel entitled to a vacation yet. He just smiled and said it was up to him to decide that. That he's the boss, wasn't he? Then he insisted I tell him just where I wanted to go. I couldn't think of any place at all. He finally asked me why I didn't visit my sister in Hawaii.
2: I see.
3: She's married to a Navy officer stationed in Honolulu. I guess I must have mentioned her to Mr. Orland. I guess that's how I knew about her.
2: Yes, ma'am, must be.
3: But the idea of ever paying her a visit hadn't even crossed my mind.
2: Mm-hmm.
3: Well, I tried to argue with him, but he pretended to get mad and told me if I was a good enough secretary to deserve a holiday, he's going to see that I got it. And then he said he'd make up for it when I got back, that he'd really pour the work on.
2: Mm-hmm.
3: I knew he wasn't serious about pouring the work on, but it did seem like he really wanted me to go to Hawaii.
2: Well, why didn't you take him up on it?
3: Well, I meant to. I had my ticket. Round-trip flight. Mr. Orland paid for it, just like he said he would.
2: Yeah.
3: I was supposed to leave Saturday night. I sent Ann an airmail letter telling her all about the trip. That's my sister, Ann Burcott.
2: Yeah.
3: Well, Saturday morning, she wired me not to come. Her husband's being transferred in a week or two. Well, she wasn't sure where. Maybe back to the States.
2: I see.
3: Oh, I suppose I could have made the trip anyway, but it wouldn't be any fun going someplace where I didn't know anybody. I don't make friends very easy.
2: Is that so?
3: Well, I didn't know just what to do, whether Mr. Orland would still want me to take the month off or not. I went down to the office this morning to talk to him about it. He wasn't there. Everything was gone.
2: Yeah?
3: From the safe, all records and stock certificates, everything. Incorporation papers he had framed up on the wall, they were gone, too.
4: Had somebody broken in?
3: I don't think so. The door to the suit was locked when I got there. I had my key.
4: Now what about the safe?
3: I don't understand.
4: Well, was the safe open or closed?
3: Closed.
2: Well, how'd you happen to look inside?
3: I telephoned my mother and told her that Mr. Orland wasn't there, and she said I'd better check and see if anything was missing. Said it sounded to her like he'd skipped out.
2: Mm-hmm.
3: After I looked in the safe, she told me to get in touch with the police.
2: Well, now, just exactly what sort of business was this uranium company?
3: Mr. Orland invested in various uranium stocks.
2: For other people?
3: Yes, that's right.
2: Which bank did he use?
3: Western National. The account's in the main branch.
4: I'll give him a call, Joe.
2: Yeah, okay.
3: Well, just wouldn't be any reason for him to run away, would there?
2: Well, it's pretty hard to tell yet.
3: I mean, he was doing a real good business.
2: Well, that might be a reason.
3: Oh?
2: Do you know the names of his customers?
3: Well, the people who invested, Mr. Orland?
2: That's right, mm-hmm.
3: Well, I guess I could remember some of them. The books are gone, though. I wouldn't be able to recall them all.
2: I see.
3: The old customers, the ones who've been with us for several months, I'd remember them.
2: Uh-huh. Was the business new when you started to work for them?
3: Yes, sir. Brand new.
2: Did you find out anything?
4: Yeah. Orland closed out the Mullible Uranium Bank account last Friday evening, a little before 6.
2: 6?
4: Yeah. Banks stay open late on Fridays,
2: oh,
4: Joe.
2: Oh, yeah, I forgot. How much did he withdraw?
4: Just under $100,000.
2: A lot of money.
4: Yeah.
3: I guess Mama was right about him.
4: It's starting to look that way.
3: I should have known. From the beginning, I should have known.
2: What?
3: She's always right.
5: That's the first portion of Dragnet in a true story called The Big Mama from May 3rd, 1955. Jack Webb starring along with Ben Alexander. We'll talk about Ben Alexander in a little bit here, but more of Hollywood 360 after this.
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7: Yes, sir. With SRN News, I'm Ron Taylor. The head of the World Health Organization is seeking to reassure residents of the Spanish island of Tenerife, worried about the anticipated arrival there of a hantavirus-stricken cruise ship. He issued a direct message to them Saturday, stressing the virus is not like another COVID. The MV Hondui has more than 100 passengers and crew on board. More than a dozen earthquakes shook Brawley, California last night, including a 4.4 magnitude that was felt across Southern California's inland area. The quakes come a day after a series of earthquakes greater than a 3.0 struck near the Redlands. All the quakes have been occurring recently close to the San Andreas fault line, but not on the fault itself. The National Retail Federation projecting record spending this Mother's Day, from flowers to spa days. Americans expected to spend some $38 billion on this year's Mother's Day activities. This is SRN News.
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11: Carl, MyPillow is bringing back the mega sale.
12: What?
11: Yes, that's something they do only a few times a year, and that time is right now. 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And when I say great things, I mean all the comfy, cuddly things that we all appreciate for bedroom and bathroom. We have a lot of bed items. Mm-hmm. I know that you do.
5: Yeah.
11: You've got the sheets and the blankets and the
5: pillows. I really do. I love my pillow
11: and the topper.
5: Products.
11: Yeah. You've got, you know, all sorts of great things. And this
5: I
11: is
5: even have
11: what,
5: the slippers.
11: And the slippers. That's right. So we've gone a little bit crazy. Mm-hmm. This is your chance to do it as well.
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5: 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Okay, we're listening to Dragnet and his partner on the show is Frank Smith, played by Ben Alexander. He was born in 1911 in Goldfield, Nevada. He was an actor on radio, TV, and pictures. He's best remembered for this role, Frank Smith, in the Dragnet franchise. He was a radio announcer on the Martin and Lewis show, and he played Philip West on the soap opera Brent House. I don't think I've ever heard any of those. In 1952, Jack Webb needed a replacement for actor Barton Yarborough, who had died in real life, and he was playing his sidekick, Detective Romero. So Jack chose Ben Alexander to play Officer Frank Smith on radio and later TV. From 1953 until 1969, he owned the Ben Alexander Ford car dealership in San Francisco. So he was acting, and he also had a car dealership. Not bad. Passed away in 1969 at the age of 58. So we're listening to him, Ben Alexander, along with Jack Webb, on Dragnet. This is called The Big Mama, May 3rd, 19. I like saying that.
11: I know. I was going to say, you get a look on your face every time you say that.
5: The Big Mama.
11: Yeah, it makes you feel good.
5: May
11: somehow,
5: 3rd, 1950. Kind of scary, though. Big Mama.
11: Are you
5: 1950.
11: Scared?
5: A little bit. May 3rd, 1955. Here's the conclusion.
2: While Frank put in a call to Sacramento to check on the corporate status of multiple uranium investments, I asked Clara Gibbons to give me a detailed description of the suspect. 2:28 p.m., Sacramento reported that no such corporation had ever been authorized. We ran the name Henry Orlean through R&I. They had nothing on him. We turned the description and M.O. over to the stats office. They came up with 7 possible stock fraud artists. We pulled their mug shots and showed them to Miss Gibbons. She was unable to identify any of the pictures. 3:07 p.m., Miss Gibbons accompanied us to the Wendler building on Wilshire Boulevard in the Miracle Mile. We went up to Suite 4D.
3: Just a second till I find my key.
2: Yes, ma'am.
3: Here it is. This is the outer office where I work.
2: Mm-hmm. Mm-hmm. That's his office in there?
3: Yes, sir.
2: Well, that's real fancy. Have you talked to the building manager today?
3: No, sir.
2: Is he around, do you know?
3: Well, there isn't any manager. Not exactly. The owner has an office down the hall.
2: Oh.
3: I'll be glad to find out if he's in.
2: Thank you.
3: You'll be here?
2: Yes, ma'am. That's very impressive quarters, huh? Must have been a very impressive guy.
4: Yeah. Look at that, Joe. I wonder what he had up there.
2: Hmm?
4: Up on the wall. See that spot? Looks like there used to be a picture or something.
2: Those incorporation papers, maybe, huh?
4: Phonies?
2: I don't know. As far as the state of California is concerned, they're phony.
4: Mm-hmm.
3: This is Mr. Wendler. Mr. Wendler is Sergeant Friday.
2: How are you?
12: How do?
3: This is... I'm awfully sorry. I don't seem to remember your name.
12: Sorry. My name's Frank Smith.
2: Well, pleased to meet you. This is our identification. You must see it.
12: Forget him.
2: Well? You're the owner of this building, are you?
12: Well, it's the Wendler building. I'm Ted Wendler.
2: Yes, sir.
12: Draw your own conclusions.
2: Yeah. Do you have any objection to answering a few questions, Wendler?
12: No.
2: All right, will you answer them for us, please?
12: I thought I was.
2: Yes, sir, I asked you one before. Do you own this building?
12: Outright.
2: That isn't important.
12: Well, it's important to me. It's important to the mortgage company.
4: Is it in your name?
12: Yes, it's in my name.
2: All right, fine.
4: Now, what about the man who rented this suite?
12: Orlean?
4: Yes, sir.
12: Well, what about him?
2: Do you know he left town?
12: Well, she just told me.
2: Do you know about it before?
12: No.
4: What can you tell us about him?
12: He's a broker or something. Uranium stocks, I guess.
2: Yeah, we got that much.
4: That's all you know about him, huh?
12: Yeah.
2: How long has he rented from you?
12: See, a little over 7 months. Be 8 on the 3rd.
2: Did he mention anything about where he had offices before?
12: No, he said he was from back east.
2: Any particular place?
12: No. Why, what's he done?
2: We'd like to talk to him, that's all.
12: Well, maybe he'll come back.
2: Uh-huh.
12: Well, if he doesn't, it's all the same to me.
2: What?
12: I made him pay his rent in advance whole first year.
2: Is that your usual practice?
12: No, only with fellas in the stock market. You see, I remember 1929.
2: Yeah.
12: You never know what's going to happen, not with fellas in the market.
2: Mm-hmm.
12: You see, I remember 29.
2: Yeah.
12: If Orlean stays away, I'm way ahead of him. Rent's paid up.
2: Mm-hmm.
12: I'm nearly 5 months ahead of him.
2: Yes, sir. I wish we were. Ted Wendler confirmed Miss Gibbons' description of the suspect and insisted he could tell us nothing further about the man. While a crew from the crime lab went over the offices, we again questioned Clara Gibbons. She gave us the names and addresses of some of the people who had invested money with Orlean. 4:48 p.m., the crime lab reported that they'd been unable to discover any useful fingerprints in the suite. The only physical evidence they had uncovered was a copy of a prospectus which purported to list various securities owned by multiple uranium investments. It had fallen behind a filing cabinet. The next day, May 19th, Frank and I checked with several of the uranium companies listed on the prospectus. They all informed us that none of their stock had ever been purchased by Multiple Uranium Incorporated or Henry Orlean. 3:13 p.m., Frank and I drove out to interview one of the victims.
3: Would you like to sit down?
2: Thank you. Miss Custis, do you know a man named Henry Orlean?
3: Yes. Yes, I know him. Why?
2: Did you ever invest any money with him?
3: $5,000. Nothing's happened to Mr. Orlean.
2: We aren't sure yet.
4: How'd you happen to give him the money?
3: Well, it was some insurance my husband left me.
4: Yes, ma'am.
3: I'd kept it in savings, didn't bring in much interest. When I heard about Mr. Orlean's company...
2: Where'd you hear about it? Do you remember?
3: At the hospital.
2: Ma'am?
3: St. Agnes Children's Hospital.
2: Oh?
3: I spend a day a week there helping out in a charity ward.
2: I see.
3: I'm on some of the committees, too. You know, fundraising, things like that.
2: Yes, ma'am.
3: Oh, I'm not one of the big people behind the work, but somebody has to get out and dig for the little donations, too.
2: Yes, ma'am, they do.
3: And I have quite a bit of free time now.
2: Do you remember who it was that first mentioned Mr. Orlean to you?
3: I think it was Mrs. Lorrington.
2: Lorrington?
3: Yes, Mrs. Arthur Lorrington. You must have heard of her. She does so much charity work around town. She's very prominent socially.
2: Yes, ma'am. Just what did she say about Mr. Orlean's company?
3: Well, she wasn't talking to me exactly. One afternoon, when she was showing some people the plans for the new clinic, I guess she was asking them for some contributions. That's how it sounded. One of the ladies said it all depended on how well her husband's stocks did during the next quarter.
2: Oh, I see.
3: And Mrs. Lorrington laughed and told her... her husband ought to be in Multiple Uranium, that he wouldn't have anything to worry about.
2: Go on.
3: Well, that was all I heard. They went on to the next room. Afterwards, I got to thinking, if this uranium stock was good enough for Mrs. Lorrington, maybe I ought to check into it. You know, you're always hearing about people making fortunes in uranium.
2: Yes, ma'am.
3: Well, I looked up the company in the phone book and talked to Mr. Orlean. At first, he wasn't very anxious for me to invest, but when I told him I knew Mrs. Lorrington, he said he'd take me in as a favor to her.
2: When was all this?
3: Oh, about 4 months ago.
2: Have you seen Mr. Orlean since?
3: No.
2: You heard from him?
3: Not directly. I get a dividend check every month, though. Stock's paying very well. I figured it out. On a yearly basis, it'll come to over 30%. You can't do much better than that.
2: No, ma'am.
3: I told some of my friends about it, too, so they could get in on it.
2: Mm-hmm. Well, thank you very much, ma'am.
3: You still haven't explained what this is all about.
2: Well, we're trying to get in touch with Mr. Orlean, that's all.
3: Oh, the Wendler Building on Wilshire Boulevard. That's where his office is, the Wendler Building.
2: Yes, ma'am.
3: Isn't he there?
2: No, he isn't.
3: I don't understand.
2: Orlean seems to have disappeared.
3: What about my money?
2: I'm afraid that went with him.
3: Why, that isn't possible. He couldn't have. Mrs. Lorrington said it was a good stock.
2: Yes, ma'am. We'll talk to her about it.
3: Well, he paid me dividends every month. Good dividends.
2: Yeah, well, I wouldn't count on any more of them.
3: Why, I'll bring charges against him. I'll have him put in jail. He'll find out. But that's all you need, isn't it? Somebody to bring charges?
2: No, ma'am, not quite.
3: Well, what do you mean?
2: We need him.

0: Frank and I left Mrs. Custis and drove out to interview another victim, Mrs. J.T. Pressing on Highland Avenue. She told us that she had invested $8,000 in multiple uranium. She also told us that she had first heard about the stock through a friend who was on the fundraising committee for St. Agnes Hospital. We interviewed three more victims. All of them were in some way associated with the hospital or were acquainted with Mrs. Arthur Lorington. 8:45 p.m., we drove up to the Lorington Estate in Bel Air. A maid showed us into the library and said that Mrs. Lorington would see us in a few minutes.
1: Hey, Joe.
0: Yeah?
1: That's her.
0: Hmm?
1: Up there on the wall, that painting, that's Mrs. Lorington.
2: Yeah. Saw it in the Sunday paper once. Society page.
0: Mm-hmm.
2: Real honest to gosh artist, did it?
0: You don't say.
2: Mm-hmm. Probably flatters her a lot.
0: Maybe.
2: Well, it's bound to.
0: What makes you think so?
2: Well, it stands to reason, Joe. If all a person wants is a good likeness, a photographer ought to do the trick.
0: Yeah.
2: Artists know that, too.
0: They do, huh?
2: Mm-hmm. Figures they want something else. Want to look better, so he flatters them.
0: Oh, I see.
2: That's the way it works.
3: Are you gentlemen waiting for me?
0: Ms. Lorington?
3: That's right.
0: We're police officers. This is Frank Smith. My name's Friday.
3: Well, I'm sure it's my husband you want to talk to. Unfortunately, he's in San Francisco on a business
0: trip. No, ma'am. We'd like to talk to you, if you don't mind. Do you know a man named Henry Orlean?
3: Orlean?
0: That's it, yeah.
3: The name sounds familiar, but I meet so many people, it's hard to be certain.
2: Have you ever heard of a stock called Multiple Uranium Incorporated?
3: Oh, yes. Yes, of course. Well, I didn't associate the two for a moment. That's Mr. Orlean's company, isn't it?
2: Yes, ma'am.
0: Do you have any money invested in that stock?
3: Oh, no, not me personally, but I can vouch for the company if that's what you want to know.
0: Mm-hmm.
3: You see, I'm on the fundraising committee for St. Agnes Hospital. As a matter of fact, I'm the chairman.
0: Yes, ma'am, we know.
3: And we do own some of Mr. Orlean's stock, the hospital, that is.
0: But tell us, how'd you happen to buy it?
3: Oh, we didn't. It was a donation.
0: Would you mind telling us from who?
3: Oh, no, not a bit. Mr. Orlean himself.
0: I see. When did he give it to you?
3: Last year, September. Yes, it was September, at the Charity Bazaar. I don't recall the exact date, but I can find out for you.
0: Well, September's close enough. Just what was this bazaar?
3: A party here at my home. We opened the grounds to the general public. A garden party and auction combined.
0: An auction, huh?
3: Mm-hmm. Some of the motion picture people donated the items we sold, and all the money went to the hospital.
0: Mm-hmm.
3: We raised over $25,000, not counting what Mr. Orlean gave us.
0: Mm-hmm. That's the stock donation.
3: That's right. He congratulated me on the bazaar. He seemed to be very interested in charity work. I said we would certainly use his help, and he offered to do whatever he could.
0: Go ahead, please.
3: He said that unfortunately he couldn't give us cash at the moment. He mumbled something about a tax problem. I'm not really too clear about those things. Everyone seems to be having tax problems nowadays.
0: Mm-hmm.
3: So instead of an outright gift, he offered us a block of stock in his company.
0: I see. Now, just how much stock was involved?
3: 500 shares, I think. Yes, something like that. At any rate, he said the market value of what he was giving us would be in the neighborhood of $10,000.
0: Did he tell you anything else about it?
3: Well, he didn't go into the details of his corporation, and I certainly didn't question him. You don't look a gift horse in the mouth.
0: Yes, ma'am.
3: All I recall, he said his company owned shares in other uranium companies so that the money was well diversified.
0: Now, was that all?
3: Yes, I believe so. Except that he made one request.
0: What was it?
3: He asked me not to sell the stock for at least a year.
0: To give you a reason?
3: Oh, yes. He said that within a year's time, it would double in market value. And in the meantime, the hospital would be receiving excellent dividends.
0: I see.
3: As a matter of fact, the dividends have been remarkable.
0: Mm-hmm.
3: Something like $500 a month, I believe our treasurer told me. Mr. Orlean must be a very shrewd investor.
0: Did you ever discuss this uranium stock with any of your friends, Mrs. Lorington?
3: Oh, why, yes, once or twice. One of our committee meetings, when we were going over the books, we were surprised at the return it was paying us. We all talked about it then. I suppose I may have mentioned it since.
0: Mm-hmm.
3: Just in conversation.
0: Yes, ma'am.
3: Is Mr. Orlean upset that I told other people about his company? I didn't know he wanted it kept secret.
0: Oh, he wanted you to tell him.
3: Well, then...
0: Several people that you discussed multiple uranium with invested in the company as a result.
3: Well, it's a perfectly sound investment.
0: No, ma'am.
3: What?
0: Orlean has disappeared, and so is their money.
3: Oh, I'm sure you're mistaken.
0: The stock he sold them was phony. So was the stock he gave your hospital fund.
3: But it couldn't be. Look at the dividends it paid.
0: It was just good advertising.
3: You mean he used the hospital? He used me?
0: I'm afraid so.
3: I just don't know what to say. I've never been involved in a situation like this before.
0: Yes, ma'am.
3: It's terribly distressing. Well, I know it's not my fault, but I can't help thinking I should have been more careful, more discreet.
0: Mm.
3: Well, I'm sorry. I'm afraid you'll have to excuse me. I don't feel like talking anymore. I'm very upset.
0: We understand.
3: Anita will show you out.
0: We'll find a way. Let's go.
2: Oh. I was just looking at that painting up there again. You know, I was right, Joe.
0: Hmm?
2: Flatters her.
0: The interview with Mrs. Lorington had enabled us to establish the suspect's M.O. Additional bulletins were sent out alerting all police departments, charity organizations, and fundraising committees. During the rest of the week, we interviewed other victims of the stock swindle. None of them could furnish any additional information about the whereabouts of the man who called himself Henry Orlean. 3 weeks later, on June 9th, we received a report from the Chicago Police Department. They informed us that a man answering Orlean's description had worked an oil stock swindle in that city during the previous year. He had then used the name of Roger Norgut. They also told us that this Norgut was suspected of an earlier stock swindle in Kansas City. Neither the Chicago nor Kansas City police had a positive identification of the suspect, but in both cities, the M.O. had been the same. The suspect had donated a block of phony stock to a charitable organization, had paid very high dividends on the donated shares, and then had been able to acquire investments from private persons. Wednesday, June 11th, 3:17 p.m., Frank and I were in the office.
4: Sergeant Friday?
0: Yes, ma'am.
4: You remember me? Clara Gibbons? I used to work with
0: Mr. Orlean. Yes, ma'am. How are you? What can we do for you?
4: Mama just found him.
0: Hmm?
4: Mama just found him. Mr. Orlean.
0: Where?
4: Over on Hill Street. She was just walking along when she saw him.
2: Is she sure it's him?
4: Positive. Please hurry.
0: Just a minute, Miss Gibbons.
4: Yeah, what is it?
0: Didn't you tell us your mother had never seen this man?
4: Well, she's seen him now. He was walking down Hill
0: Street. Well, how does she know it's him if she never saw him before?
4: I told her what he looked like dozens of times, all about him.
0: I see.
4: For heaven's sake, you don't have to see a person to know what he looks like. Mama would recognize Mr. Orlean anywhere. She said so half a dozen times. She can describe him better than I can.
0: No.
4: My mother's very intelligent, Sergeant. She's not like me. Now, please don't stand here and argue about it or he'll get away.
0: Well, just where is he?
4: The Norbridge Hotel, corner of Hill and Halldale.
0: I thought your mother saw him on the street.
4: Well, she followed him into the hotel. She didn't want to lose him. He went upstairs and she telephoned me from the lobby. She said she'd wait there to make sure he didn't leave.
0: Oh, I see.
4: She told me to bring you as soon as I could. It's nearly half an hour since she called me. We haven't got much time.
0: All right, Miss Gibbons. All right, we'll check on it right away.
4: You're going to arrest him, aren't you?
0: If it's the right man.
4: Well, of course it's the right man.
0: Mm-hmm. Excuse me a minute.
4: Do you have to answer it now?
0: Bunko Fugitive Friday. Yeah, that's right. I see. Fine. Okay. We'll forward our warrant to you. Will you send us a notification by telegram? Thank you. We sure are. Many thanks. Salt Lake City Police Department.
2: Yeah?
0: Picked up Orlean this morning. Tabbed him from our circular.
2: Are you sure it's him?
0: Gave him a full confession. Admitted the KC and Chicago deals, too.
4: But it couldn't be, Mr. Orlean. He's at the Norbridge Hotel.
0: Well, Miss Gibbons, I'm afraid your mother was mistaken.
4: I've never known Mama to make a mistake.
0: No, we all make them.
4: But, well, she's waiting for us at the hotel. What'll I tell her?
0: Well, let's see. I guess there's only one thing.
4: What's that?
0: Tell her not to wait.
5: The story you've just heard is true. The names were changed to protect the innocent. On August 16th, trial was held in Department 98, Superior Court of the State of California, in and for the County of Los Angeles. In a moment, the results of that trial. Francis Caxton Wheatley, alias Henry Orlean, alias Roger Norgut, was tried and convicted of grand theft, 7 counts, and received sentence as prescribed by law. Grand theft is punishable by imprisonment in a county jail for no more than 1 year, or in the state prison for not less than 1 or more than 10 years. Holds were placed on the suspect by the states of Illinois and Missouri at the termination of his sentence in San Quentin. You have just heard Dragnet, a series of authentic cases from official files. Technical advice comes from the Office of Chief of Police W.H. Parker, Los Angeles Police Department. Technical advisors, Captain Jack Donahoe, Sergeant Marty Wynn, Sergeant Vance Brasher. Heard tonight were Ben Alexander, Virginia Gregg, Lillian Bayef, Irene Tedrow, Herb Ellis. 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Hal Gibney speaking. 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Chesterfield has brought you Dragnet, transcribed from Los Angeles. 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
7: That's Dragnet from May 3rd, 1955, The Big Mama, starring Jack Webb along with Ben Alexander. Good show. True story, too, going back to 1955. Hope you enjoyed that. Time for this month in music history.
8: That's right. We're mixing it up. Here's another song. I hope you like it, Carl.
7: Before you had Abracadabra, and this is Every Little Thing is Magic. So is it all like a theme?
8: What was the first song?
7: Abracadabra.
8: Yes, and this is?
7: Every Little Thing is Magic.
8: That's just a coincidence.
7: Oh, it's Quinky Dink?
8: Yes, indeed.
7: Quinky Dink?
8: I'm just looking for Carl songs. You like this song?
9: What are you talking about?
8: This is The Police.
7: Oh, okay.
8: You like this?
7: Well, we just played Dragnet.
8: That's true, so that makes perfect sense.
7: Now The Police.
8: This is from their album Ghost in the Machine. It hit number 3 on the charts in 1981, and I'm a fan, so.
7: I like The Police.
8: Do you though?
7: Yeah. I don't like when they handcuff me and take me away. But
8: I thought you liked that kind of thing.
7: No. Lisa.
8: That's why you're afraid of the Big Mama.
7: You bet. You better believe it. All right, more of Hollywood 360.

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3: All right, in our next hour, we'll visit the mom extraordinaire, Harriet Nelson, on the adventures of Ozzie and Harriet from 1954. But first, we'll play Name That Tune. Lisa will present clips from songs about breakups. 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
7: News this hour from Town Hall. I'm Ron Taylor. At a news conference, Dr. Michael Wadman, chair of emergency medicine at the University of Nebraska Medical Center, says a group of Americans coming from the hantavirus-stricken ship are headed to their special unit in Omaha.
8: We have protocols in the quarantine unit that provide for safe care of these persons, including just all the activities of daily living so that they can have a comfortable stay, but also have it in an area that's protected and limits spread of pathogen.
7: President Trump's Religious Liberty Commission is preparing to make recommendations after more than a year of hearings.
9: Commissioners have spoken about their priorities, which largely reflect the conservative, evangelical, and Catholic membership. One idea is to increase avenues for religious expression in public schools and other public settings. Another is making public money more available to religious organizations. And there's a push to allow for religious-based exemptions from some regulations and classroom lessons. Bob Hagner reporting.
7: The U.S. is still waiting for a response from Iran to a proposal to end the Middle East conflict. President Trump said Friday that he expected a response soon on his framework for peace talks. The shaky ceasefire between the two countries appeared to be holding, even as the U.S. military continues to enforce a naval blockade of the Strait of Hormuz. Meanwhile, Britain announcing Saturday it's sending the Royal Navy destroyer to prepare for a possible joint operation to open the Strait of Hormuz. The National Retail Federation is projecting record spending this Mother's Day. From flowers to spa days to reservations at mom's favorite restaurant, Americans are expected to spend around $38 billion this holiday. About 84% of Americans plan on celebrating spending roughly $285 on gifts. At least 75% say they're going to grab some flowers. News and analysis at townhall.com.
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7: Atlanta Braves Hall of Fame manager Bobby Cox has died. Cox died yesterday at Marietta, Georgia. According to the Braves, Cox had a stroke in 2019, managing the Braves to prominence during the 90s. Bobby Cox was 84. More at townhall.com. Google has reached a $50 million settlement in a class action lawsuit.
11: The settlement includes a commitment to equity measures but does not admit liability. Plaintiffs April Curley, Ronica Lewis, Raina Reed, and Desiree Mayon were joined by other former workers from New York and California. The lawsuit claimed Google shunted black employees into lower-level positions, hazed interviewees, and that hiring managers deemed black candidates not googly enough, a dog whistle for racial discrimination. In a statement, attorney Ben Crump says the case is about accountability and that the settlement sends a clear message across Silicon Valley and beyond that companies must ensure fair treatment of black employees at every level. I'm Jennifer King.
7: Federal aviation officials investigating after a passenger jet struck and killed a pedestrian on the runway at Denver International Airport. Officials say it happened late Friday night when the Frontier flight struck a person walking on the runway. More on these stories at townhall.com. I'm Ron Taylor reporting.
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14: With high pressure over the Pacific Northwest, we're looking pretty good for the rest of our weekend. Low 50s and maybe a few clouds for the overnight hours. We'll get a mix of sunshine and clouds on Sunday and our afternoon high in the low 70s. Few clouds on Sunday night, cloudy in the morning Monday, sunny in the afternoon. You can always get the latest weather at theanswerportland.com. I'm meteorologist Steve Hamilton on AM 1640, The Answer.
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3: Happy Mother's Day, everyone. I'm Carl Amari, and this is Hollywood 360, the radio show that presents all things entertainment. including trivia contests and games, movie reviews, celebrity interviews, showbiz news, and classic radio shows. My co-host is the eminent Lisa Wolf. In this hour, we'll visit classic radio and TV's quintessential mom, Harriet Nelson, on the adventures of Ozzie and Harriet from 1954. But first, it's Name That Tune. Lisa Wolf Cullen will present clips from songs about breakups. I'll try to name that tune while you play along at home, right, Lisa?
4: Carl, talk about raising my score. This is the perfect way. You know everything about breakups. You've through so many of them. Your experience is so vast.
3: Just tons of breakups.
4: Right.
3: Yeah.
4: So this should be right in your wheelhouse.
3: Okay.
4: Okay.
3: Yeah.
4: All right.
3: Breakups are interesting, you know?
4: They are.
3: They all tell a story, you know?
4: That's true.
3: That's why songs are great for breakups.
4: Right? I agree. Because these are all great songs.
3: Breakup you could write a song about.
4: That is true. You know? Some have more experiences to write about than others.
1: So you actually have a whole record album ready to go.
3: Yes, you know what?
4: You could have many albums.
3: Whoever wants to hire me to, give me a record deal, I could write a ton of songs about breakups.
4: Like you and Taylor Swift. You can both do the same thing.
3: Yeah.
4: Okay. Here's your first breakup song.
3: All right.

0: still survive. This is Gloria Gaynor.
1: Oh, Gloria Gaynor,
0: released
1: yeah.
0: in 1978 from her album called Love Tracks.
1: This is
0: and
1: such
0: this
1: a great song.
0: I know. To be fair, I chose great songs. Whether you like them or not, they're
1: no,
0: great.
1: No, this is great. Okay. And you know what? I mean, it really tells a story. It's fantastic.
0: It does.
1: It's
0: a very clear story.
1: I mean,
0: I love that. Get out the door. You're not welcome anymore. That's just Christine.
1: And then he comes back.
0: It's great.
1: Like, I don't want you back.
0: I know. I love it. I love it. She's a strong woman.
1: I'll tell you what. And this is true. Mike Bubblebath will agree with me on this, okay?
0: Yes.
1: When a man breaks up with a woman, it's not always over. Because when they come back, the man usually lets them come back. But when a woman breaks up with a man, it's over. And I mean over. Like, over.
0: Okay, I think dating advice from Carl is a separate
1: show. Now, wait a minute. Tell me, Mike, if that's not correct.
2: That is correct.
1: That is absolutely correct. And Lisa, I think you agree with that, too.
0: I don't know.
1: I mean, men, when they say, that's it, I don't want to see you anymore, I don't want to see you anymore, a few weeks go by.
0: You know what? If
1: right?
0: a guy says that to me, I'm gone. I would never come back
1: I know,
0: that.
1: But you're different.
0: So I wouldn't
1: women,
0: know.
1: But
0: that,
1: a lot,
0: I don't know.
1: Trust
0: it doesn't feel right.
1: Trust me. When the women, after the guy says, out, I'm done, get out. Yeah. A couple weeks go by, the woman comes back, he takes her back. Women, no.
0: Okay.
1: I'm telling you. I believe this with every fiber of my being.
0: I can tell you're getting really
1: excited here. I am.
0: Okay.
1: I'm going to start pounding the desk.
0: I'm going to pound the desk.
1: I'm going to start pounding the desk.
0: Okay, you do that.
1: All right.
0: Careful, we're on a radio
1: station.
0: No,
1: I'm right on that one.
0: You are right. No, you're right on the song.
1: All right.
0: The other,
1: song.
0: You have to be determined.
1: Next song.
0: All right, here's the next one.
1: Okay. Gonna say, baby, I miss you and I swear I'm gonna change. Trust me, remember how that lasted for a day? Is this Taylor Swift?
0: It is.

0: You don't get it. All right. We are never, ever getting back together. Love the sentiment.
1: And that's true. Like, that guy, he never had a chance to get her back.
0: This is from her
1: album.
0: Whoever
1: she was breaking up with this song,
0: they're out the door.
1: They're done.
0: This is from her album Red from 2012.
1: Right, Mikey?
2: Mike's absolutely. Like,
0: okay.
1: All right.
0: Mike's got your back
1: here.
0: All right. This is another great breakup song.
1: Okay. Loving you, the right thing to do. REO Speedwagon?
0: Nope. You know this group. You love this group.

0: can go your own way.
1: Yes, that's right. You tell them.
2: You can go your own way.
0: Now, can you imagine saying that to somebody?
1: That's right.
0: You can go your own way.
1: Right. You should remember that line.
0: Yeah.
1: That's a great breakup line.
0: That is a great breakup
1: go
0: line.
1: Go your own way.
0: I'm going to get that tattooed on my arm.
2: Go your own way.
3: I feel like somebody's told me that before.
1: I feel like all the lines have come out. This is from their album Rumors, 1977.
0: So great.
1: Written and sung by Lindsey Buckingham. My hero, I'm telling you. This was ranked number 120 by Rolling Stone magazine on their 500 greatest songs of all time in 2010. And you know what? This is one of the greatest
0: songs. Time I'm dating someone and I'm done with it, I'm going to say to her, you know what?
1: You can go your own way.
0: Did
1: you have to sing
0: And then I'll turn around and I'll leave.
1: Yeah, that's right. No turning back.
2: Go your own way.
0: Oh, man. Good songs.
1: I know. But wait. There's more.
0: Your score is really good.
1: Oh, I know.
0: Man. All right. I'm ready for the next one.
1: Okay.

0: see other places. He's out. Who is this?
1: If I stay.
2: I don't know. I'm having a...
0: It's Leonard Skinner.
2: Okay, Leonard Skinner.
0: Right? And do you know the name of the song? You know this song. This is Freebird.
2: Oh, Freebird.
0: Yeah, this became the band's second top 40 hit in 1975. Peaked at number 19. It's a cool song.
2: So he's basically breaking up with someone,
0: yeah.
2: And he's saying, I'm a free bird now?
0: That's how I see
2: okay.
0: it.
2: Okay, all right.
0: But, you know, open to your own interpretation.
2: Yeah. Cannot change.
0: Yeah.
2: Oh, cage.
0: Oh.
2: I thought it was cage.
0: Oh, I thought it was, I don't know. Maybe you're right.
2: And this bird, you cannot cage.
0: Change.
2: Okay.
0: It's change.
2: I think it could have been better with cage. Right,
0: I'm liking change. Right, Mike? Right, Mike. Perhaps. Poor Mike. I'm going to go with change. All right, let's go to the next one.
2: All right.
0: Another great one.
2: Mm-hmm.

0: mean, I've heard it before. Love is a battlefield.
1: Yeah, this is Pat Benatar. Love is a battlefield, 1983, from her album Live from the Earth.
0: She's breaking up with someone on this?
1: I don't know exactly, but it's a pretty rough ride here.
0: I mean, Pat Benatar, she seems like she'd be
1: tough.
0: She's tough.
1: Tough cookie,
0: she's
1: right?
0: Tough.

0: Welcome to Bonehead.
1: For good reason.
2: Slash a home in all four tires.
0: Maybe next time.
1: There it is. Before he cheats, Carrie Underwood from her album Some Hearts 2005.
0: What about her underwear?
1: Uh-oh.
0: What about Carrie's underwear?
1: I didn't say that. That's your brain working overtime.
0: Okay. All right, those were good.
1: I know. What, I had Lisa? Some fun. What, Carl?
0: Really good songs.
1: Really good.
0: Like, I would say there was only a couple of them that I didn't think were like nines or tens.
1: Which one?
0: A couple of those.
1: Which one?
0: Leonard Skinner.
1: You don't like Freebird?
0: Right. It's okay.
1: Okay, get out.
0: Dug my keys into the side of his.
3: I like Freebird, Lisa.
1: That's a great song.
0: All-wheel drive. All right, Lisa, great job. When we come back, it's the adventures of Ozzie and Harriet. Stick around.
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0: 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All right, Lisa, it's time for the adventures of Ozzie and Harriet. They were real-life husband and wife, Ozzie and Harriet Nelson, and they starred in a situation comedy show on radio and TV for many, many years. They had two sons, David and Ricky, and their radio show was just amazing, and so was their TV show. This is going back to May 9th, 1954. The town wants Harriet to manage the boys' baseball team. Very funny episode. Here's part one now of The Adventures of Ozzie and Harriet.
8: The Adventures of Ozzie and Harriet, transcribed and starring the entire Nelson family, Ozzie, Harriet, David, and Ricky.

0: Part of the job of being a parent is to answer your children's questions fully and in complete detail. The age of question asking starts at about 2 and continues on, well, until your children are at least as old as David and Ricky. The favorite time for the asking of questions is when dear old Dad is deeply engrossed in the newspaper.
1: Hey, Pop.
2: Hmm?
1: We want to ask you a question.
2: Mm-hmm.
1: It's about baseball.
2: Mm-hmm.
1: Are you listening?
2: Mm-hmm.
3: You sure, Pop?
2: Mm-hmm.
1: Can I ever raise my allowance?
2: I should say not.
1: He's listening, David.
3: Yeah, I guess he is.
1: We have a question we'd like to ask you, Pop.
2: No, what's this?
3: Well, I'll ask him.
1: No, let me ask him.
3: Okay, then go ahead.
1: Between Scooter Rizzuto and Pee Wee Reese, who do you think is the best shortstop?
3: Who's the better shortstop?
1: I already asked him.
3: Well, who do you think, Pa?
2: Whom do you think?
1: We asked you first.
2: Yeah. Well, I don't know. They're both great fielders, son.
4: Hi, I'm glad I found you all together. I want to ask you something.
3: Hi, Mom. We were just talking about shortstops.
4: Shortstops?
1: Mom doesn't know what that means.
3: Sure she does.
4: Sure I do.
1: Then how come you look so funny when David said it?
4: Well, I thought basketball season was all over.
2: Yeah, here's a picture of Phil Rizzuto.
3: Well, let's see.
1: He's just a little guy, isn't he?
3: What about Reese? They don't call him Pee-wee for nothing.
4: What is this, anyway?
2: Baseball players.
4: Are they going to have midget baseball this year?
1: Heck no, Ma. They're regular baseball players.
3: A lot of shortstops are small.
4: Well, certainly. That's why they're called shortstops, isn't it?
2: Now, you may not be too far from wrong.
4: Well, I really came in here to get your opinion about this skirt I'm wearing. How do you think it looks?
2: No, looks fine.
3: Hey, here's some pictures of Mickey Mantle.
4: How's it look in the back?
1: Boy, look at that swing.
4: I beg your pardon?
2: I think he meant Mickey Mantle's.
4: Oh. Well, what about it?
2: Well, he's a switch hitter. He plays with the New York Yankees.
4: I mean, what about the skirt?
2: Oh, it looks fine. That's what I said. It looks fine, Harriet.
1: You got some good rookies, too.
2: Well, there's certainly no shortage of material back there.
4: Back where?
2: In New York, Harriet. The Yankees always come up with a good team. They've got a great farm system.
4: Well, I'm glad to hear it.
3: You have a pretty fair manager, too, boy. And good coaching staff.
1: Yeah, I sure hope we get a good coach.
3: And Mr. Miller says he's not going to give up till he finds the right person.
4: What does Mr. Miller have to do with it?
1: He's sponsoring our team. I'm going to be one of the pitchers.
4: I didn't know Mr. Miller was in the baseball business. Is he going to sell a grocery store?
2: No, Harriet. He's just going to outfit the boys with uniforms and promote the team. See, several other local merchants are going to sponsor teams, too.
4: A grocer having a baseball team?
3: Sure, I'll bet Mr. Miller has the best team in the league.
1: Well, at least we'll be the best fed.
2: Not only that, but you should have a good team, too. You got some good ball players.
1: All we need is a good coach.
2: Yeah, you're right there. All the material in the world won't help if the team isn't handled right.
4: Say, do you suppose you fellas could take time out for a minute?
1: Oh, hi, Mom. When'd you get back?
4: I never left.
2: Harriet, believe me, the skirt looks fine.
4: But it hasn't even been altered yet.
2: Oh. Well, I suppose it could be taken in a little. It looks a little full.
4: Well, it has to be let out. That's the style of the skirt, very full.
2: Oh, yes. Well, the material's very nice.
1: Yeah.
4: Do you really like it?
1: Yes, ma'am.
3: Looks nice and cool.
1: Real cool.
3: No, I mean cool.
4: Well, yes, it is quite cool.
2: Well, at least we know it's cool.
1: Yeah, real cool.
3: You said that.
1: Okay.
4: It's nice material for the summer, don't you think?
2: Oh, yeah, it's fine.
1: Hey, maybe that'd be good for our baseball uniforms, David.
3: Well, I don't know. It might not be sturdy enough. You'd slide into second base and you wouldn't have any pants left.
1: We could get the Emporium to sponsor us and get 2 pair of pants.
3: Are you kidding?
2: Well, if you slide the way Pepper Martin used to slide, you wouldn't have to worry about losing your pants. He used to slide in head first.
1: Yeah, but that sounds like a good way to lose your head.
3: That shouldn't bother you. You've got an extra one of them, too.
1: Thanks.
3: You're welcome.
4: Well, I might as well run along. I can't seem to get any satisfaction from you baseball fans.
2: What is it you want to know, Harry?
4: Oh, nothing, really. I'm going to run down to the dressmaker's with this skirt.
2: Well, he'd be happy to offer any suggestions.
3: Sure, what's your trouble, Mom?
1: Yeah, what's up?
4: Well, I think I've been up, and apparently I've struck out. I'll see you all later.
2: Oh, hiya, Joe.
5: Say, I hear Ricky's going to be one of the stars of the Midget League this year.
2: Well, who told you that?
5: Ricky. He's quite a kid.
2: Yeah, and he isn't a bad ball player either. I just hope the kids get a good man to manage and coach the team.
5: Yeah, Mr. Miller's really crusading for the right guy, though.
2: Well, it's pretty important.
5: Don't I know it. Look what old Casey Stengel's done for the Yankees.
2: Yeah, that's what I was telling the boys. We had a big baseball discussion this morning. In fact, that's about all the conversation's been about for the past couple of days.
5: I'll bet Harriet appreciates that.
2: Well, I'm afraid she doesn't follow it very well. She doesn't quite get what we're talking about.
5: That's just what I mean. The poor gal doesn't stand a chance. It's the same way at our house when little Joey and I start talking about baseball. But at least Clara has our little girl Kathy to talk to. Poor Harriet's the only female at the breakfast table at your place.
2: Well, there's Harriet's mother. She usually calls during the day.
5: Oh, fine. Have you ever tried to eat breakfast and talk on the phone at the same time?
2: No, but I usually eat breakfast and read the paper at the same time.
5: You must be a sparkling companion at the breakfast table. I wonder Harriet looked so upset when she left the house this morning.
2: Oh, you mean you saw her leave?
5: Well, I didn't mean to be spying, Oz, but when I saw her leaving with some clothes over her arm, I wanted to see whether you'd come running after her.
2: That was just a skirt she was going to have altered or let out or something. Tell you the truth, I guess we weren't paying much attention.
5: Well, don't feel too bad, Oz.
2: No, but you're absolutely right. I guess it is pretty dull for a female around our house, especially at the start of each new sports season.
5: Well, that's easily remedied. Why don't you give her a break and talk about dresses and women's fashions once in a while?
2: What do I know about dresses except whether I like the way they look? Sometimes I don't even know that.
5: Well, you can find out. I always see lots of fashion magazines lying around your house.
2: Yeah?
5: Well, get hold of a couple of them and look them over. And then when Harriet comes in, you can talk about something she can understand.
2: Yeah, that sounds like an idea.
5: It's a darn good idea, and I offer it to you free of charge.
2: Well, thanks, Joe.
5: Are you going to try it?
2: Yeah, I think I will.
5: Atta boy, all's good for you.
2: What are you so excited about? I'm the one who's doing it.
5: I know. But if it works for you, I might even try it myself.

0: That's the first portion of The Adventures of Ozzie and Harriet from May 9th, 1954. Ozzie Nelson, Harriet Nelson, David Nelson, Ricky Nelson, John Brown in this. Vern Smith doing the announcing. We'll talk about Vern Smith on the other side of the hour. We'll get back to Ozzie and Harriet after this.
1: This is AM 1640.
2: The Answer. With SRN News, I'm Ron Taylor. The British military says a boat carrier caught fire after being hit by an unknown projectile off the coast of Qatar. The United Kingdom Maritime Trade Operations Center says the attack Sunday caused a small fire on the ship, which was extinguished. The attack happened about 26 nautical miles northeast of Qatar's capital, Doha. The UK MTO says there was no report of casualties. It says it's the latest attack on vessels in the Persian Gulf since a shaky ceasefire stopped fighting between the United States and Iran. A hantavirus-stricken cruise ship with more than 140 people on board has arrived at Tenerife's Spain's Canary Islands off the coast of West Africa. The passengers and some of the crew were to disembark on the island under strict safety precautions. Authorities have said those who will disembark will have no contact with the local population. The WHO, Spanish authorities, and cruise company Oceanwide said no one on board is HIV positive. This is SRN News.
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0: 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All right, we're listening to The Adventures of Ozzy and Harriet, and their longtime announcer was Vern Smith. He was born in 1913 in Omaha, Nebraska. He was an announcer during the golden age of radio on Ozzy and Harriet, The Great Gildersleeve, The Bob Burns Show, The Life Boy Show, Jubilee, The Roy Rogers Show, A Day in the Life of Dennis Day, many, many more. On TV, he could be seen as an actor in Bachelor Father, The Stu Irwin Show, and The Rough Riders. He died at the age of 54 in 1968. So passed away really young. But he is a great, I think he's the best announcer of them all. Vern Smith. I think he's amazing. And he's the announcer on this Ozzy and Harriet show. Let's go back to May 9th, 1954 for the conclusion.
5: Hi, Pop.
8: Oh, hello, fellas.
9: Is that the new sports magazine?
8: No, this is a woman's magazine.
5: What's that for?
9: That must be for the older sports.
8: Sit down, fellas. I want to have a little talk with you.
9: Are you sure you want me to hear this?
8: Yes, yes, of course.
5: Something wrong, Pop?
8: No, not really. It's just I think we sometimes have a tendency to neglect your mother, conversationally speaking. I think we ought to bring her in on the conversations a little more.
9: Heck, she isn't even here.
8: No, I know, but I mean when she is here. Here we're always talking about baseball, the players, and stuff like that. We forget your mother hardly ever knows what we're talking about.
9: Yeah, I know what you mean. Sometimes I don't know what we're talking about myself.
5: You think we ought to stop talking about baseball around the house?
8: No, but we ought to make an effort to balance the conversation and discuss things that'll interest your mother.
10: Do I hear somebody talking about me?
8: Oh, yeah. We were just saying a few things about you. And I was thinking how nice you'd look in this dress here in this magazine.
10: Yes, it is very nice.
8: You see, the jacket comes off and it becomes a cocktail dress, too.
10: Well, I really think I'd like something a little more practical. Something I can wear to the baseball games. Do you know who was the batting champion of the Nationals last year?
5: You mean the National League?
10: That's what I said. He's Stan Musical.
8: Harriet, I think you mean Stan Musial.
10: Isn't that what I said?
8: Harriet, let's forget about baseball for a while. Have you seen the latest fashions in women's hats for this season?
10: Yes, I have, and I think they're dreadful. Speaking about hats, have you noticed how many players take off their hats to catch flies with?
8: No. You mean they tip their hats to acknowledge the applause of the crowd when they make a good play. It's just like a man tipping his hat when he sees a girl in a pretty dress. See, like this one here in the magazine.
9: Excuse us, please. Come on, David.
5: What's the idea?
9: That's what I'd like to know. Mom's talking about baseball and Pop's talking about dresses. You don't think they're thinking about exchanging places, do you?
5: Don't be ridiculous. Besides, Mom might make a pretty good player. She could really bring home the bacon.
9: Sure, but if Pop decides to stay home and cook it, we're in a lot of trouble.

0: Well, sir, the baseball season is really here. At least I'm sure it's here as far as the Nelsons are concerned. And when I say the Nelsons, I mean all the Nelsons, even Harriet. Yes, sir, Harriet Nelson has suddenly and unexpectedly become quite an authority on the grand old national pastime. But let's get back to David and Ricky. Here they are out in the Nelson's backyard. David is catching, and Ricky is warming up his pitching arm.
1: Ball one!
2: Ball? That was right over the plate!
1: Ball one, high and outside.
2: That was in there by a mile.
1: Come on, get back to the mound before I toss you out of the game.
2: We better start calling you nearsighted Nelson.
1: Come on, pitch the ball.
2: Okay, okay.
1: Ball two!
2: What? Wait a minute, where's my cap?
1: It's right there on the ground where you threw it.
2: Thanks. Not what you call that pitch?
1: Ball two.
2: Ball two? That was right down the line.
1: Ball two, low and outside.
2: You're crazy.
3: Hey, what's all the commotion out here, fellas?
2: Well, I'm just practicing, Pop.
3: Well, do you have to make so much noise?
2: Sure, I'm practicing how to yell at the umpire.
3: Doesn't sound like you need any practice to me. Why don't you just stick to pitching?
2: Okay, watch my fastball with a hop.
1: Never mind the fancy stuff, Ricky.
2: What's the matter? Is it too hot for you to handle?
1: Heck no, I just don't want to have to climb up on our garage roof again.
3: The regular type pitching will be fine, Rick.
2: Just let me show you my roundhouse. That's really tricky, boy.
1: Yeah, you have to climb up to the Thornbury's garage to get that one.
2: Oh, yeah? Listen, David, I'm a darn good pitcher.
1: Okay, then start pitching and stop talking.
2: Will you be the umpire, Pop? David's eyesight isn't so good today.
3: All right, I'll call a few for you. Let's do this right, though. Here, you step up the plate, Dave, and be the batter.
1: Oh, no, not unless I can put a bucket over my head.
2: Even calling the pitches like you already got a bucket over your head.
3: Never mind, Rick. You're not supposed to argue with the umpire. After all, he's the official, and his decision's final.
2: Yes, sir.
3: Step up the plate, David.
1: Just be careful, Ricky.
3: Play ball.
2: Yes, sir.
3: Ball one, high and outside.
2: Ball? Yes, sir. Ball one. You're absolutely right, sir.
1: Come on, Ricky.
3: Ball two, inside.
2: Yes, sir. Ball two, sir.
3: Ball three, inside.
2: Sir?
3: What is it?
2: Begging your pardon, sir, but do you think you may need glasses, sir?
4: I'm afraid I have to disagree with your father, too, Rick.
3: Oh, Harriet, I didn't see you over there. What do you have to disagree with?
4: Your last call. If it's over the plate between the shoulders and the knees, it's a strike.
3: Well, yes, I know, but that pitch was inside. David even had to pull away from it.
4: The strike zone is based on a natural stance. David was crowding the plate.
1: Well, maybe just a little.
4: And another thing, David, that's the reason you're backing away and putting your left foot in the bucket.
1: I always bat this way, Mom.
4: Well, it's no good. I know it worked for Al Simmons of the Athletics, but he was a late swinger. I believe that was Simmons, wasn't it, Ozzie?
3: Yes, that's right, Harriet. Al Simmons of the Athletics, very unorthodox and a late swinger.
4: But a good player.
3: Yes, he sure was. He was one of the finest shortstops in the game.
4: Outfielder.
3: Outfielder. Just testing you, dear.
4: Well, I've got some marketing to do. I'll be back in about an hour.
3: Okay.
4: Oh, just one more little point. You'd better move back a bit, Ricky. You're supposed to be 60 and a half feet from the home base.
3: A home plate, they usually call it, Harriet. Yeah, I was just going to mention that myself, Rick. Move back a little. Well, goodbye, dear.
4: Goodbye.
3: Okay, then let's play ball. Well, come on, Rick, start pitching.
2: I think I'll wait until Mom gets back.
4: Mr. Miller.
5: Oh, hello, Mrs. Nelson. Say, it looks like you're shopping for a whole month today.
4: Well, just about.
5: Well, make sure Ricky drinks plenty of milk and eats all of his vegetables. You know, he's going to be pitching for our team.
4: So he tells us, about three times a day.
5: I guess you've been hearing a lot of baseball talk around your house lately.
4: Yes, the conversation has been rather limited. But baseball can be very interesting once you begin to understand the game.
5: Well, the only trouble is that not many women try to understand it. Now, you take my wife, for instance. She thinks a doubleheader is two glasses of beer.
4: Well, you must admit baseball is more of a man's game.
5: I suppose so.
4: What's that you're drawing?
5: Oh, that's a diagram of a baseball diamond. The Henshaw Realty Company is donating a lot for our home field, and I was just making a few rough sketches of it.
4: Oh, yes, I see.
5: It probably looks a little complicated, huh?
4: Well, no, not really. Of course, you know more about this than I do, but don't they recommend that the back point of home plate be due west-southwest so that the least amount of sun will shine in the player's eyes?
5: My golly, I never thought of that. West-southwest, huh?
4: Well, I never would have thought about it either, but I just got tired of being left out of the conversations at mealtime, so I bought a couple of books and I've been reading up on the subject.
5: Oh, now, Mrs. Nelson, you can't fool me. You're just being modest. Do you see anything else that doesn't look right?
4: Well, the distance from home plate to second looks a little short. I can write down the exact measurements if you'd like.
5: Would you please? That'd be a big help.
4: Oh, I'd be glad to.
5: Who do you think will take the pennant in the American League this year?
4: Well, it's a little early yet, but I imagine the Yankees are favored.
5: Yeah.
4: Uh-oh, look at the time. I better get started on a home run myself. Will you put this on our charge, Mr. Miller?
5: Sure will. Say, I'd like to stop by and talk to Mr. Nelson about something if he's going to be home later.
4: Well, certainly. I'll tell him you're coming over.
5: Fine. And you're sure the rest of this baseball diamond is all right?
4: Well, I'm only going by the book, but it looks all right to me.
5: Fine.
4: Well, goodbye, Mr. Miller.
5: Oh, just a minute, Mrs. Nelson.
4: Yeah?
5: Here's something you really deserve. A baseball cap with the compliments of the Junior League baseball team.
4: Well, thank you, Mr. Miller. I'll wear it home. Hi, look what I've got.
3: Hey, where'd you buy that?
4: I didn't buy it. It was given to me by Mr. Miller. You're looking at an honorary member of the Junior League baseball team.
3: Well, good for you.
4: Oh, Mr. Miller's coming over to talk to you about something.
3: Oh? Talk to me? Did he say what it was?
4: No, but it's probably about the baseball team. Now, are there any special requests for dinner tonight?
3: Now, let's see.
4: Well, before you say anything, just let me tell you this. We're having meatloaf.
3: You know, that's just what I was going to ask for.
4: Yeah, I'll bet you.
2: I think I know why Mr. Miller is coming over, Pop.
3: No? Why is that, Rick?
2: I'll bet he's going to ask you to coach the baseball team.
3: Oh, really?
1: Hey, I'll bet that's right. Congratulations, Coach.
2: Why, we really have a good ball club now.
3: Well, I'll certainly try to do the best I can. Of course, a lot depends on my team. Now, wait a minute, Mr. Miller hasn't even asked me yet.
1: Oh, but he will, Pop. Why else would he be coming over here?
2: That's right, Coach.
3: Well, I guess that is a possibility. Gee, I wonder if I ought to accept the job.
1: Gee, why not?
3: Well, it'd take up all my Saturdays, and that's a day I've set aside to help your mother around the house, she tells me.
1: This is pretty important, Pa.
2: Heck, Mom wouldn't care.
3: Oh, I'm afraid she would, Rick. Naturally, she'd never say anything about it.
1: Oh, I think Mom's getting kind of interested in baseball, Pa. She's been reading the sports pages and listening to all the sports programs. She's even got a baseball rule book.
3: Well, that's only for our benefit, David. Just knowing a few rules and names of a couple of players doesn't mean a person's really interested in the game. Plus, it's very nice for her to pretend she is.
2: I'll get it.
5: Hello, Ricky.
2: Hello, Mr. Miller. Come on in.
5: Thank you.
2: Pop's in the living room.
3: Oh, hi there, Mr. Miller.
5: Oh, hi, Mr. Nelson.
3: Mrs. Nelson said you were going to stop by. Boys, why don't you go out and see if you can help your mother?
1: Okay, Pa. Come on, Ricky.
5: You're probably wondering why I stopped by, Mr. Nelson.
3: Well, yes, I was. Here, let me take your overcoat. That is,
5: Oh, thank you.
3: Hey, come on and sit down.
5: Thank you. I know you've heard about the Junior League baseball team that the Merchants Association is sponsoring.
3: Yes, I think it's a very good idea, too. Oh.
5: Well, we've got all the players lined up, but so far we haven't been able to find a coach. Mm-hmm. That's a pretty important position to fill.
3: Oh, yes, it sure is.
5: Oh, yes, yes, indeed. We need somebody who knows the game and understands boys, too.
3: Yes, of course.
5: And I think we've found just the person for the job.
3: Oh.
5: Uh-huh. I thought I'd better talk to you first, though, and see what you said.
3: Well, this certainly is quite an honor, Mr. Miller. I'm just afraid it means spending too much time away from the family.
5: Yes, that's true.
3: I mean, it's really flattering. I don't like to turn you down. I hope you understand.
5: Oh, sure, Mr. Nelson. I kind of know how you feel.
3: I'm sure you could find somebody else who'd be just as capable.
5: I suppose so, but we'll never find a better-looking coach.
3: I wouldn't say that, Mr. Miller.
5: And even if it were all right with you, I imagine Mrs. Nelson is much too busy to coach a baseball team anyway.
3: Did you say Mrs. Nelson?
5: Sure, she seems to know the game, and after raising two sons, I guess she understands boys pretty well.
3: You mean you want Mrs. Nelson to be the coach?
5: Oh, well, I can understand how you feel about it. Can't say that I blame you either.
3: Oh, no, wait a moment. Just let this sink in for a minute.
5: Say, I just got a thought. How about you, Mr. Nelson? Would you be interested in coaching the team?
3: Me?
5: Well, why not? Since Mrs. Nelson is your wife, you probably know quite a bit about the game, too.
3: Yeah, she's taught me a lot.
5: Well, then, how about it?
3: Oh, this is such a surprise, I really don't know what to say.
4: Then I'll say it for you. He'll be very happy to accept, Mr. Miller.
5: Well, that's fine. Then it's all settled. Congratulations, Coach.
4: I think you've picked a very good man for the job.
5: I'm sure we have. Well, I'd better be running along.
4: I'll walk you to the door, Mr. Miller.
5: Thank you. By the way, Mr. Nelson.
3: Yes?
5: This is all right with you, isn't it?
3: Oh, sure. Whatever the boss says. Goodbye, Mr. Miller.
2: Mr. Miller.
5: Goodbye, boys. Well, I'm sure Mr. Nelson will do a bang-up job for our team.
4: Oh, I know he will.
5: Should make a wonderful coach.
4: I'm sure of it.
5: And if he ever needs any help, you will be around, won't you?
4: Oh, yes, of course.
5: Well, goodbye, Mrs. Nelson.
4: Goodbye.
3: Oh, here, let me help you off of that apron, Harriet.
4: What?
3: Just sit down right here. David, get your mother the sports page.
4: What is this?
3: No, just relax, dear. I'll have dinner on the table in a few minutes.
4: Now, he's in the den, but I wouldn't bother him right now. He's very busy.
2: Doing what?
4: Some sewing.
2: Sewing?
4: Yeah, there's a button off of one of his shirts, and he decided he could sew it on himself. That was a half hour ago.
2: Gee, this family's getting kind of mixed up, isn't it?
4: It certainly is.
3: Harriet.
4: Yes, dear, I'll sew the button on for you.
3: No, I'm doing fine. If you can suddenly become a baseball expert, I can certainly learn how to sew. There is just one little thing I'd like you to help me with.
4: Oh, what's that?
3: Here, will you thread the needle for me?

0: And that's The Adventures of Ozzie and Harriet, May 9th, 1954. Ozzie Nelson, along with their sons, David and Ricky, and Harriet Nelson, of course, in there, John Brown, Vern Smith doing the announcing. They want Harriet to be the baseball manager, not Ben, huh?
1: I like that.
0: Could you be a baseball manager?
1: I could
0: not. Do you
1: not.
0: Know anything about baseball?
1: I do not.
0: Yeah?
1: No.
0: Do you know anything about any sports?
1: No, I really don't.
0: You're a girly girl, that's why.
1: I know. I mean, no, girly
0: girls. You know, you're all about like
1: sports,
0: going shopping and stuff like that.
1: I'm not a sports gal.
0: You know?
1: I can appreciate it, but I know nothing.
0: Yeah.
1: Yeah.
0: So if my baseball team needed a manager, you'd not be the one to call?
1: Here's the thing. Yeah. I'm a fast learner, and if I needed to become an expert, just give me time.
0: All right.
1: Yep.
0: Well, Matt, let my guys know that
1: Thanks.
0: You are
1: that
0: open for the position, maybe.
1: Absolutely.
0: All right. Time for this month in music history.
1: Here's our next song from Mix It Up.

0: 1981, and it peaked at number 2 on Billboard chart.
1: Is that so?
0: Is that so?
1: Yeah.
0: That is so.
1: Yeah. Very interesting.
0: Mm-hmm.
1: Good song.
0: I'm full of interest.
1: I like the song.
0: I do too.
1: Very good. Boy, your scores.
0: Right? I'm just soaring today.
1: I mean, Mike, her scores.
0: I mean, it's Mother's Day, right?
1: This is going to be a record score, I think, so far. Unless she tanks. I mean, she's still got 2 more hours. She could tank.
0: That's true. There's time.
1: I have faith in you, though, Lisa.
0: I'm looking at my stuff coming up. I think you're going to be happy.
1: I have faith in you.
0: I have faith, too. And you have grace, too. Faith and grace.
1: You know, because this is you.
0: That's right.
1: She is the Lisa Wolf.
0: Just get to midnight.
1: All right, more after this break.
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1: In our next hour, it's a Mother's Day comedy with the great Gildersleeve from 1949. But first, we'll play Fact or Fiction. Lisa will present information on Jerry Seinfeld.
0: That's right.
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4: News this hour from Town Hall. I'm Ron Taylor. The British military says an unknown projectile hit a British ship setting it ablaze just off the coast of Qatar.
5: The United Kingdom Maritime Trade Operations Center says Sunday's attack caused a small fire on the bulk carrier. That fire is now extinguished. British maritime officials also say the incident took place about 26 miles northeast of Qatar's capital, Doha. In addition, UK officials say there are no reported casualties.
4: Correspondent Andrew Stewart reporting this marks the latest attack on vessels in the Persian Gulf since a shaky ceasefire stopped fighting between the U.S. and Iran. A Frontier plane hits and kills a person on the runway during takeoff at a Denver airport Friday night.
6: A Frontier plane hits and kills someone who should not have been on the runway at Denver Airport, causing an engine fire and smoke on the plane, forcing an evacuation, according to authorities and this ATC.com audio with the pilot telling air traffic control.
7: We just hit somebody. We have an engine fire.
6: And
7: there was an individual walking across the runway.
6: This all happening Friday night. Transportation Secretary Sean Duffy says a trespasser breached Denver Airport security by scaling a perimeter fence and running out onto that runway. Frontier says the 224 passengers and 7 crew had to evacuate using the plane's inflatable slides. I'm Julie Walker.
4: A hantavirus-stricken cruise ship with more than 140 people on board has arrived at Tenerife in Spain's Canary Islands, just off the coast of West Africa. The passengers and some of the crew are to disembark on the island under strict safety precautions. Authorities have said those who will disembark will have no contact with the local population. You'll find more breaking news, plus these stories and more analysis at townhall.com.
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4: Mexico is looking to revive a ball game that goes back 3,400 years.
9: Bulama is an ancient Mesoamerican ball game with sacred roots that was nearly erased during the Spanish conquest. Families in Sinaloa, Mexico are keeping the tradition alive. Near Mazatlan, a group of cousins leap and lunge in a dirt court using only their hips to pass a heavy rubber ball. Maria Herrera and her eldest son are teaching Ulama to her grandchildren. She says the game is like an inheritance from their ancestors. Decades ago, big matches were played during religious events. Authorities and players are working to preserve the game's heritage and introduce it to new generations. I'm Jennifer King.
4: The National Retail Federation is projecting record spending this Mother's Day. From flowers to spa days to reservations at mom's favorite restaurant, Americans are expected to spend $38 billion today. More at townhall.com. The UK has committed over $1 billion annually to the EU's Ukraine debt pool, raising concerns about neglecting homeland defense funding.
10: Prime Minister Keir Starmer faces mounting criticism over the UK's deteriorating naval capabilities, underscored by technical failures, sidelining key ships, and leaving only five frigates in service. Critics question his decision to commit substantial funds to EU-backed Ukraine loans, while domestic defense budgets remain stagnant until 2030.
4: Correspondent Ken Lorman adds that senior military figures warn that Britain's armed forces lacked the resources to maintain adequate defense. Data shows a major shift in where Americans are moving and where their money is going. A new analysis of IRS data from 2012 to 2023 finds nearly $2 trillion in income has moved from high-tax blue states to lower-tax red states. More on these stories at townhall.com.
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14: With high pressure over the Pacific Northwest, we're looking pretty good for the rest of our weekend. Low 50s and maybe a few clouds for the overnight hours. We'll get a mix of sunshine and clouds on Sunday and our afternoon high in the low 70s. Few clouds on Sunday night, cloudy in the morning, Monday, sunny in the afternoon. You can always get the latest weather at theanswerportland.com. I'm meteorologist Steve Hamilton on AM 1640, The Answer.
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18: Hey, everybody. Welcome to the Nation. That's Barbecue Nation. I'm JT, along with Ms. Leanne Whippin, my co-pilot, co-host, and co-conspirator in the barbecue world. And we've got the normal amount of vagrants hanging around the Turn It, Don't Burn It studios here in Portland. And we are proudly on the USA Radio Networks. We'd like to thank the folks at Painted Hills Natural Beef. 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As soon as I get my timer set here, we can do this. Oh, come here. We've got Udell Watts IV with us today. Udell is the proprietor of Old Arthur's. I'm trying to do too many things at once, which is never a good thing for me. In Illinois, and he's got quite a story to tell about the history and the company of Old Arthur's. Udell, welcome.
19: Yes, welcome.
20: Glad to be here. Appreciate you having me.
18: Yeah, it was great to meet you down in Texas there and get a little smidgen of your story. And then some of the stuff that you sent Leanne and myself, pretty interesting. But first, tell us what Old Arthur's is actually all about, the company.
20: So we're Old Arthur's Barbecue. Looks like my connection's a little bit unstable, so you have to bear with me. My father and I brought Old Arthur's to life, about 10 years ago as a way to begin to tell Arthur's story and to share his legacy. Something that we've always been proud of in our family, but we really haven't, up to this point, hadn't made a big deal out of. We knew that we were sitting on something really special. We just weren't sure what to do with it. My great-great-grandfather, Arthur, when you look at the bottle, you look at the products, that is his photo on the label. The man started out enslaved in Kansas City, Missouri. So for the first 28 years of his life, he was a slave. His job revolved around open pit barbecuing day in and day out, all day, every day. It's what he was tasked with doing. From the earliest of ages, he was responsible for making sure that the cooking fires on the big production farm that owned him, that those cooking fires always had wood available. So, at the age of 5, 6, 7, he was making sure that the indoor hearth had wood, the outdoor hearth had wood, and that the open pit in which they, commercially roasted meats also had, wood available. So by the time he was in his teens, he was actually also responsible for the roasting of those meats over the open pit. And, so that's where he began to dabble with whatever he could get his hands on to complement the meats that he was preparing. He often said he never really got any instruction. He had to learn on his own. He had to learn the hard way, but he also knew he couldn't afford to make too many mistakes, given the circumstance that he was cooking under. Fast forward to the age of 28, he actually found himself free through the Emancipation Proclamation at the end of the Civil War. And when he was set free, the only value that he had to bring with him out of bondage were his skills and his recipe. So he left Kansas City. He wound up here in Central Illinois and quickly discovered that he had the ability to put the skills and those recipes to work for himself to earn a living. And he set about doing so. And over the course of the next 80 years, the man lived to be 108. And so over the course of the next 80 years, he carved out a heck of a name for himself as the go-to pitmaster. If you were holding a city festival, a county fair, a community event, you sent for Arthur and had him come to town and execute the barbecue that you had been planning. So, he was pretty specific about his requirements. If you're going to send for him, it meant that you were also going to put forth the resources to have a proper pit built. And for him, a proper pit meant at least one pit that was 40 feet long, 4 feet deep, and 6 foot wide. And I've got some photos that I can share with you later of those pits being dug, topped with rebar and cattle wire, and then pork shoulder topped on those that were then turned through the night. So that was his method of operation when he did a big open pit barbecue. So
19: Was he digging the pits in the ground, or were they above level?
20: They were dug in the ground.
19: Amazing.
20: The photos that I'll share, they are actually 4 feet below grade. And, for a big city event, I have newspaper articles going back as far back as 1916, 1916. In which he fed 11,000 people on a Saturday afternoon. That's a lot of meat.
19: That is a lot of meat.
18: Yeah.
20: They were pretty substantial bits.
18: Leanne does that every weekend.
19: Yeah. It's exhausting. I'm just glad that he lived to be 108 years old, because once again, it proves how barbecue is good for you and it helps with longevity.
20: I wish you could make that claim.
18: I read most of the stuff you sent me, in fact, all of it, and Arthur could not read or write, so how did he pass down the recipes?
20: You're right. As a slave, he got married, he started a family, he was able to get his children educated. We have his recipes by virtue of his children's handwriting. And wow. So that's because of that, part of our give back every year, we have a couple of different children's charities that we've created, that we support just in honor of children's literacy.
18: Hmm. Did those kids in your charities, do they get to come to Old Arthur's and have a barbecue?
20: Every now and then they get a little taste. So one of them is actually the public library back in my father's hometown, where I grew up in the Quad Cities, Rock Island, Illinois, to be specific. One of them is a charitable trust at the public library there. And, occasionally he does a barbecue type of activity there for friends and family at the library. So they get a little taste every now and then.
18: Can we come?
20: Absolutely.
19: So when we were at the National Barbecue Convention in Texas a few weeks ago, you did a lot of walks accepting all these awards for your sauce. Was it just one sauce or do you have a couple of sauces?
20: So we have, right now we've commercialized two of his sauce recipes and six of his dry rub recipes. And you're right, we won three different awards for tomato-based mild sauce. We actually walked away with top honors. So first place for tomato-based mild. We walked away with third place for tomato-based spicy sauce. And then one of our dry rubs, Smokestack, which is probably our most versatile, true Kansas City, what do you think, barbecue? Mm-hmm. Kansas City barbecue flavor. Walked away with fifth place for poultry. We'll enter it in poultry, we'll enter it in pork, sometimes we'll enter it in beef, and it always does well, wherever we enter it. It's that versatile.
19: Wow, congratulations.
18: We're talking with Udell Watts IV. What's interesting about this, I mean, Old Arthur has got this story that goes on and on and on, but what's really interesting to me also, Udell, is that it's all been kept in the family.
20: Yeah.
18: You know, we see so much these days where some barbecues, brick and mortars and things are not being passed on because maybe the kids don't want to work that hard. Maybe they just have no interest in it. Running a barbecue restaurant is a lot of work, and you can ask Miss Whippin about that. Mm-hmm. It's

0: you're absolutely right. But that's also part of the legacy behind old Arthur's. As a slave, Arthur, you know, Kansas City, Missouri, so the little bitty crossroads town called Udall, Iowa, and that was the first place outside of the slave state of Missouri that he laid his head as a free man. He didn't stay there long before he learned of the opportunity for paid employment over in this community in Illinois, which is what he set out for and where he wound up landing. But once he got there and he got married and started a family, he did name his firstborn child Udall. So it's been important for us to carry that name in that direct line of firstborn sons. That's why there are five Udalls at this point.
1: It makes it easy to name your first child, doesn't it?
0: It does. It also ties your hands for all the other kids.
2: 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Award-winning, now I can say, Old Arthur's Sauces and Rubs. And Miss Leanne and Udall and I will be back right after this. Don't go away.
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0: Watts the fourth from Old Arthur's in Illinois there. If you'd like to email us, you can just go to BarbecueNationJT, and there's a little box on the bottom. You can send us a note, and then either Leanne or I will get back to you on that. We just did that yesterday, as a matter of fact. Yeah. Mm-hmm. And you can follow us on Facebook, or Leanne and I both have our individual Twitter accounts, and Barbecue Nation has its own Twitter account, and we're lots of tweets out there. That's all I can say. Lots of tweets. Sometimes we even put an image of food in there. Leanne, it's always a Snickers bar, but sometimes I actually
1: fish. I throw in a fish now and again.
0: You fish, Udell?
2: I do. I love to fish. Yeah. It is my one hobby.
0: You're talking to that blonde up in the left-hand corner of your screen there. She's a maniacal fisherman, I got to tell you that. And she actually uses a rod and reel versus an M80 or something. So she's really good on that. Have you had a lot of interest in Arthur's story? I mean, it's a fascinating story, and we're going to jump into some of that here in a second. But if you kind of laid out for us all the different things that he did in his life, not all of them, but as much as we can get in here today. But it's so fascinating. One of the things I found fascinating is because my great-great-grandparents came out to Oregon, where I live, from New York. And they came across the Oregon Trail and all that jazz. But when you were talking about Arthur liked to imbibe once in a while, and he had a horse and wagon that he would drive to town, followed by his wolf and all that. But he could, after he had a couple snorts, he could just head the mare home, and she would get him home. That sounds like something some of my relatives did, and probably still do. I'm not sure. Do people, when they read this story, what's their reaction?
2: They're absolutely amazed that the whole thing is almost incredible. And they're amazed that, one, we have possession of the knowledge that it even existed, let alone can tell the stories. You have to appreciate that my father was five when Arthur died. So he had memories of sitting on Arthur's lap, talking to him. Hey, he wasn't just a story. And, my father's not alone. He's got longevity runs in our family. I've got probably 16 or 17 aunts and uncles that are all above the age of 85 that remember Arthur. And every time I go and visit with them, are pulling out even more photos from photo albums and telling me stories about him. So it's a very real thing.
0: I've got a lot of old family photos, and some of them go way, way back to what they call the thrashing crews, because my ancestors were like grassland farmers and stuff like that. And every once in a while, we find another one out of somebody else's scrapbook. And there will be like my great, great grandfather as a child, driving a team or something like that. I guess I come by all the horse stuff naturally, but I just find it fascinating because you talk about Arthur's walk from Kansas City up to Illinois. Just that in itself, and in the times he did it and surviving that, is a story in itself.
2: Yeah. The whole thing is so incredibly rich. When Arthur, imagine walking from Kansas City up to Iowa, and then I'm not sure exactly how he got from Iowa over to Illinois, which was like another 140, 150 miles. He probably walked to Harvard. He probably rode hot trains, hobo style. But it in itself was quite a trek. Interestingly, once he got established over in Illinois as a pit master, and his reputation began to keep him in demand, somewhere in that trek up through Missouri and into Iowa, he actually crossed through a stand of of hickory trees on a farm that he decided were growing in the perfect condition to provide the right flavor for barbecues if he's doing something significant, to the point where part of his requirement for doing a big city festival was for that event planner to send a truck back over to Iowa to that farm to collect wood to back for the actual event. It's, wow. I mean, that's just how rich and intricate, like, the whole story is, you know?
0: How did they hire him? I mean, we didn't have cell phones. We didn't have email. We had sketchy mail service if somebody was going to write him a letter, but then he couldn't read it, so I'm sure he had to have somebody else help him with that. How did they contact him?
2: Yeah, that's a question. My father always describes it as they sent for him. I just always assumed that, that somebody sent a telegraph to town and just let, the telegraph office or something let him know, or the post office let him know. I don't know. That's a good question.
0: Yeah, that's kind of interesting because he lived in the country, as it were. So,
2: but remember, he his kids were literate. He actually owned his own home, so he very well could have taken. It could have been a letter that came to the house. He might not have read it himself, but somebody would have read it to him.
1: Mm-hmm.
2: It's hard to say. I really don't know. That's a very good question. I'll have to dig into it.
0: Yeah.
1: We are just touching the tip of the iceberg on this story, and it's so fascinating to me. Have you considered doing a book on this?
2: You know, there's a book published actually a year ago, May, by an author named Adrian Miller.
1: Oh, we know Adrian.
0: Yeah.
2: Arthur was treated in one of the early chapters of that book. Our paths happened across. And he was fascinated by the story, and he asked me to write the basic outline around old Arthur, and he included it in his book.
0: Black Smoke, yeah.
1: Black Smoke, yeah, I've got it too.
0: I've got it right here.
1: It's a fascinating read.
2: There's definitely a story there. Hard to say. I think there is a book there, though.
0: Oh, yeah, absolutely. We're going to take another break. We're going to be back with Udell Watts from Old Arthur's Barbecue right after this on The Nation. Stay with it.
3: This is AM 1640. With SRN News, I'm Ron Taylor. The British military says a bulk carrier caught fire after being hit by an unknown projectile just off the coast of Qatar. The United Kingdom Maritime Trade Operations Center says the attack Sunday caused a small fire on the ship, which was extinguished. The attack happened about 26 nautical miles northeast of Qatar's capital, Doha. The UK MTO says there were no reported casualties. It's the latest attack on vessels in the Persian Gulf since the shaky ceasefire stopped fighting between the United States and Iran. A hantavirus-stricken cruise ship with more than 140 people on board has arrived at Tenerife in Spain's Canary Islands off the coast of West Africa. The passengers and some of the crew are to disembark on the island under strict safety precautions. Authorities have said those who will disembark will have no contact with the local population. Three people have died since the outbreak, and five who left on the ship had the antivirus. This is SRN News.
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0: Welcome back to Barbecue Nation. I'm JT, along with Miss Leanne Whippin, the Fish Slayer. And Udell Watts the Fourth. 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Also, Gunter Wilhelm Knives. I've got some. Leanne's got some. David Malik is a great guy. Check them out online. If you want some really good knives for your kitchen, or if you're barbecuing, or even if you're competing, take a look at Gunter Wilhelm online at GunterWilhelm.com. We're talking with Udell Watts the Fourth here about Old Arthur. He had us, in the overview you sent me, you said that he would always kind of joke about would never die broke.
2: Yeah.
0: Well, I mean, I'm sure he probably never even really had money till he got away from being a slave and made his journey up to Illinois and started working. I imagine what that first quote unquote paycheck felt like to him.
2: Yeah, it had to be pretty satisfying, to be perfectly honest. You know, even when he first got to Illinois, his first few months in the small town of Kewaunee, his existence consisted of knocking on doors and asking if he could work for in exchange for a meal or change or whatever, until he's actually able to find a job and become employed. Once he got employed, then he could focus on actually functioning as a side hustle as a pit master, until that grew. But the whole idea that he always used to joke about he'd never die broke is It's tragically fascinating is the only way I can describe it. So as a child, one of his responsibilities was bringing his master's horse either to him if he was leaving the farm, or going to get it, fetch it, and take it away to have the saddle removed and have it rubbed down if he's returning to the farm. Well, the horse had just been shod. Now, if you know anything about new horseshoes, horses have to get used to like the new shoes. Well, this horse had just been shod and it wasn't yet, used to the shoes, but he went to fetch the horse anyway. So as a 7-year-old leading the horse out of the barn, the horse's front hoof caught on the threshold board at the entryway to the barn, and the horse stumbled and it kicked out, trying to free its hoof, and it caught him in the back of the head. It absolutely just laid him out. In fact, they thought that it killed him. He was unconscious. He was motionless, and they thought he was dead. But then they realized he was still breathing. So they sent for help. They sent for the vet, and stationed in life. And so when the vet, the help they sent for, cleaned the horrible wound in the back of his head, which included removing bone fragments at the point of impact, which left a very small hole all the way through his skull, and realizing that he'd never make it like that, the gentleman that was helping, he took a silver dollar, he heated it in the fire, then he cooled it with alcohol and put a medicinal salve around the edge, and then put it in place over the hole, and then he tied a rag around it and explained to his people, like, I'm not sure if he's going to but to give him the best possible chance, you're going to have to change the rag that's holding this silver dollar in place. You're going to have to change that. You're going to have to continue to clean around it, medicine around it. So basically, over time, the skin began to occlude back over that silver dollar to the point where he did not need the rag holding on the back of his head. And so that stayed with him the entirety of his life. My father recalls sitting on his lap asking, Grandpa Arthur, tell me about, such and such part of your life. Tell me a story. And he would talk about some of the hard times he saw, but he would always end it by jokingly saying, but old Arthur will never die broke. And if you asked him, he would lean forward and he'd let you see that little spot in the back of his head where you could still see of the silver dollar peeking out from the skin.
1: Huh.
0: Wow. He was a tall man, from what I can gather from the image.
2: That's part of his daily ritual. He was probably about 6'2", 6'3", which was pretty tall for back then.
1: Sure.
2: But he was an exceptionally strong man. The people in the community called him the double strong man, just for some of his feats of strength.
0: Yeah. Well,
1: so do you follow in their footsteps, and do you still cook in pits below the ground, or how do you do your barbecue today?
2: It's been a long time since I've cooked over an open pit. I have, it's probably been 20 years since we've done one. My father and I talked about maybe doing one this summer just for the nostalgia of it.
1: Mm-hmm.
2: And we'll keep you posted. We'll send photos.
1: For sure. Oh, no. No photos. We're coming.
0: We want samples.
2: We can definitely do that.
0: So when digging these pits, I mean, Leanne's done catering and she's owned restaurants and stuff, and I've done catering. And when you talk about feeding like 4,000 people, that in itself is just kind of mind blowing, I get it that it was probably 4th of July or a county fair or whatever, Udell, but that is, as we said in the first segment, that's a lot of meat.
1: Well, being in Illinois now, it kind of, my question is, was he cooking beef? Because, it's a lot of beef there, but no, he was doing the hog thing, huh?
2: Ewanee was known as the hog capital of the world. For hog production during World War I and World War II, the volume of pork that was shipped out to the world was unsurpassed from anywhere else. So they were known as the hog capital of the world. And that was his thing, was pork shoulder.
1: Awesome.
0: Wow. I know there's a lot of restaurants that serve pulled pork or whatever. It could probably take some really good lessons from the way old Arthur cooked stuff, because to me it sounds like the real deal, if you will. you know, digging those pits and lining them. I looked at a lot of the images you sent, and, you know, they were lining it. And you, there was one that kind of, well, there's several, but one in particular, I was thinking that they kind of take a long shot down the whole pit when it's full and you've got three or four guys, some of your relatives there tending to the pits. It's like, holy moly, that's incredibly large. And, you know, they didn't have digital thermometers in those days or anything like that. You just had to know when it was done.
2: Yeah, they it's interesting. They would they'd fill the pit with oak timber, you know, and light it at 4 o'clock, 5 o'clock in the afternoon, so that by 8 o'clock or 9 o'clock, it'd be down to you know, to embers, to coals. And that's when they put the shoulders on, and then they would space men at 5 foot intervals on both sides of the pit with long handled pitchforks, and then they would be responsible for you know working as far as they could reach to the right, as far as they could reach to the left, and turning those shoulders through the night. Now Arthur, I know for a fact, was
0: you're breaking up again.
2: Pretty particular about the way he got reprimanded. He wanted you to get underneath it, lift it, and turn it over.
0: That, and you still have his pitchfork, right?
2: I do have his pitchfork. I have his pitchfork. If you go on our website, you'll see a photo of like men with long handle pitchforks turning pork shoulder in the evening. So I have Arthur's pitchfork from that last event, and then I have my grandfather's pitchfork, which is a shorter handled aluminum pitchfork from, I don't know, it's like 1954, an event that took place in, I think, like Galva, Illinois.
1: So you have six dry rubs. When did the dry rubs come around? Because I can't imagine him back in the day using dry rub.
2: Spice blends. I don't know. I have no idea who created the term dry rub. Uh-huh. To me, that's a marketing ploy. But it's they're just spice blends. He had a handful. He had a number of seasoning combinations that, like, we gave him cute names, but he was pretty literal. Like his barbecue sauce. It was his red sauce. He didn't even call it barbecue sauce. Uh-huh. You know, he's got marinades that we haven't yet done anything with, and they're basically based off of like the main profile flavor. Some of his dry rubs were based off of the protein that it was going to go on. Like, you know, he had one that he only put on pork. He had one that he only put on goat. He had one that he only put on. I mean, it's 100 years with the trial effort. The man had plenty of time to experiment.
0: We're going to go ahead and take another break, and we're going to come back with Udell Watts the Fourth from Old Arthur's Barbecue and talk more about pinches right after this on Barbecue Nation.
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0: Welcome back to Barbecue Nation. I'm JT along with Leanne Whippin, and today we're talking with Udell Watts the Fourth. And there is a Udell Watts the Fifth, I will tell you that. From Old Arthur's, barbecue sauces and rubs or seasonings, as Udell calls them, like that. What's the best thing or the biggest thing, Udell, that you've learned about your grandfather, your great grandfather?
2: You know, it's actually something that I've seen, not only something I've learned about him, but something I've seen in the generations of Udells that I have been privileged to know, my grandfather and my father. And it's just a sense of self-determination. You know, Arthur had making his way out of bondage and making a name for himself in the Kewanee community for 8 years, you know, turning into an icon of that community. I saw my grandfather have similar impact in the community that we grew up in. My father was just named Citizen of the Year in our hometown
1: awesome.
2: 3 years ago. So it's a sense of self-determination that's really important.
0: you talk about, and I read some of the old newspaper articles that you sent. You know, he was just a basically a hardworking guy, and I know he came out as a, you know, started as a slave and all that, and that part of the story, but did he get his determination from his mom and dad, or did he even know his mom and dad? A lot of people that were in that situation never actually knew their folks.
2: He did know his parents. He knew his mother. He knew his father. He knew the man that also that raised him as his son. So his father and the man that raised him, two separate people. So he was all, you know, quite familiar with everyone in the equation. I think his sense of self-determination was inbred. It was just a part of who he was. He knew that if he was to make it, it's because he relied on himself and no one else. And he had a really tough beginning. You know, you start out life as a slave, then you're freed. You got absolutely nothing to start with. And so, interestingly, when he moved to Kewaunee, Illinois, one of the stories that he often told, which, you know, was when he realized that Kewaunee was where he would stay for the rest of his life. You know, when he moved there, and, you know, that first couple months when he was just knocking on doors of businesses asking, you know, can I clean up in exchange for a meal? Can I help you? He went into a bar, and the barkeep said, I'm sorry, I've already cleaned up, but I've got barrels of whiskey and beer coming. You can unload those later in the day when the wagon comes, if you wait. And so he waited 2 hours. The wagon showed up. Unbeknownst to Arthur, there were three good old boys that usually did that work in exchange for a couple of rounds at the bar. And they were pretty incensed that this guy showed up and he was cheating them out of their drinks. But the barkeep, who was actually the owner of the bar, said, no. He asked, he was here fair and square. I've hired him. Leave the man alone. Let him do his job. And they realized, actually, they were mad, but they're also joking. There's no way he's going to be able to handle these barrels of alcohol. It takes three of us to move one to the basement. There's no way, you know, this one so-and-so is going to be able to do it. Well, a barrel, what we know as a keg, is a half barrel. A barrel weighs about 310, 312 pounds. And, you know, he needed to get that down to the cellar of this building. So he shouldered it. He put it on his shoulder, and he walked the first one down. He came back up. He shouldered the second one and walked it down to the basement. And when it became apparent that he was going to get the third and final one down there, the ringleader of the three went ballistic because, you know, he had bet the others that this guy wasn't able to do it. Arthur got it down there, and so he lost the bet, and now he's ready to fight because Arthur's cost him money, cost him drinks, and now he's cost him money. And so the guy called him out in the street. Arthur tried to refuse. He hung out in the bar as long as possible. The barkeeper even said, "Hey, look, somebody that's able to do that with with barrels of alcohol, you probably don't really want to fight somebody like that. Leave him alone." And but they insisted, because it was 3-1. They insisted. Well, Arthur finally obliged them. This is the only way he's going to be able to leave the building. They wound up in the hospital. Arthur wound up in jail. And as a newly freed slave, the only outcome of what he sat up. He was in jail. He sat up all night, worried about what was to come. And he was surprised the next day. He got had a bench trial in front of the judge, and the the barkeeper showed up for the trial, for the hearing, and he told the truth. He told the whole story, and the judge essentially said, "Well, it sounds like they kind of got what they asked for," and he's like, "But I got to do something here." So He wrote out, edict that from this point forward, Arthur Watts may strike no man with a closed hand. And wow. He released him with that edict. And so he felt he had been treated so fairly, given the circumstances, he knew he had found a home in Kewanee.
0: Yeah,
1: that's awesome.
0: Absolutely. You've got a great story, Udell. We're going to wrap up this part of the show here in just a minute, and then Udell will stick around for a little bit for after hours. That's always fun. But what a great, great story of old Arthur. I mean, it's, and I think you're very privileged, if you will. I mean, that's a word that people don't like these days, but to have that story in your background and for your products, because it's all true and it's of great significance to the barbecue world, but it's also a great bit of history. Mm-hmm. So
2: we truly feel privileged to have the authentic history behind us. I appreciate what you're saying. And I agree with you 100%. We are privileged.
0: There you go. That's going to wrap it up for this edition of, what do we do here, Leanne? Oh, yeah.
1: Barbecue Nation.
0: There you go. We will, for the online set here, we'll be doing the after hours here shortly. But Udell Watts, the fourth from Old Arthur's, thank you for sharing your story with us today. I mean, it was...
1: I could talk to him for days. It's just so fascinating.
0: We just might.
1: Thank you.
0: We just might coming up here. We'll be back next week. With a another edition of Barbecue Nation, and remember our motto here, and I'm sure it was Old Arthur's motto too: turn it, don't burn it. We'll be back next week. Take care, everybody.
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18: News this hour from Town Hall. I'm Ron Taylor. A fragile ceasefire holds as the U.S. awaits Iran's response.
19: A tenuous ceasefire appears to be holding Saturday between the U.S. and Iran as Washington awaits a response to its latest proposal for a deal to end the war, reopen the Strait of Hormuz, and roll back Tehran's nuclear program. Still Friday, the U.S. struck two Iranian oil tankers, CENTCOM posting that video. Meanwhile, Saturday, the small Gulf island of Bahrain said it had arrested 41 people it alleges are part of a group affiliated with Iran's Revolutionary Guard. I'm Julie Walker.
18: Moscow marked Victory Day Saturday amid a three-day ceasefire agreement with Ukraine.
20: Russian President Vladimir Putin expressed confidence in Russian troops fighting for the fifth year in Ukraine as he oversaw a toned-down Victory Day parade on Red Square. For the first time in two decades, the procession commemorating the defeat of Nazi Germany in World War II took place without tanks, missiles, and other heavy equipment, with officials there citing the current operational situation. President Trump is taking credit for the agreement.
21: And we have a little period of time where they're not going to be killing people. That's very good.
20: He says his hope is that the break in the fighting could be the beginning of the end of the war. I'm Jennifer King.
18: The British military says a boat carrier caught fire after being hit by an unknown projectile off the coast of Qatar. The United Kingdom Maritime Trade Operations Center says the attack Sunday caused a small fire on the ship, which was extinguished.
4: A hantavirus-stricken cruise ship with more than 140 people on board has arrived at Tenerife, Spain's Canary Islands off the coast of West Africa. The passengers and some of the crew are to disembark on the island under strict safety precautions. Authorities have said those who will disembark will have no contact with local population. News and analysis at townhall.com.
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4: Different towns have different ways of having fun and drawing tourists.
22: In Taiwan, you will find the community of Fenglin. City leaders there decided there had to be a way to draw people. While some cities have auto racing, horse racing, dog racing, not Fenglin. Nope, Fenglin has embraced snail racing. Well, there's excitement. No word on if the snails have little teeny tiny jockeys on them. We did learn the first snail race got underway in 2023. And one of these days, officials hope one of the snails might win. Jason Walker reporting.
4: The National Retail Federation's projecting record spending this Mother's Day, from flowers to spa days to reservations at mom's favorite restaurant. Americans are expected to spend $38 billion today. Around 84% plan on celebrating, spending roughly $285 each. Some say they will just simply grab flowers. News and stories at townhall.com. A Hall of Fame baseball manager has passed. Correspondent Andrew Stewart remembers the life of Bobby Cox.
23: Former Atlanta Braves manager Bobby Cox has died. The Braves organization says Cox died Saturday in Marietta, Georgia. He managed the Braves from last place to prominence during the 1990s and led the Braves to their first World Series title in 1995. Cox suffered a stroke in 2019. Bobby Cox was 84 years old.
4: He was inducted into baseball's Hall of Fame in 2014. President Trump is making significant changes to the nation's capital as he focuses on renovations and new projects. This week, he reviewed the Lincoln Memorial reflecting pool that he's ordered repainted in American flag blue. Trump has also proposed transforming East Potomac Park into a high-end golf course. The president plans to have the Eisenhower Executive Office Building painted white. More on these stories at townhall.com.
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29: With high pressure over the Pacific Northwest, we're looking pretty good for the rest of our weekend. Low 50s and maybe a few clouds for the overnight hours. We'll get a mix of sunshine and clouds on Sunday and our afternoon high in the low 70s. Few clouds on Sunday night, cloudy in the morning. Monday, sunny in the afternoon. You can always get the latest weather at theanswerportland.com. I'm meteorologist Steve Hamilton on AM 1640, The Answer.
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16: It's time for Grilling at the Green. Join Jeff Tracy as he explores the golfing lifestyle and tries to keep it in short grass for the hackers, new sweepers, and turf spankers. Here's Jeff.
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0: Hey, everybody. Welcome to Grilling at the Green. I'm JT. Big part of Golf News Network, among other ancillary broadcast platforms and radio stations. Really honored today to welcome back to the show Frank Nobilo. Frank has taken time out of his busy schedule. May not be busy right at this moment, but it's gearing up, trust me. And we want to thank him for being here today. Frank, it's nice to see you again. And first of all, I had to say, didn't your daughter just land a new gig?
29: She did. Yeah, that's a good way to start. Happy New Year, first of all, Jeff.
0: Thanks.
29: She did. She left CNN a few years ago, and she actually got a board position on an AI company. It's called IFS. And she had a contract for 3 years, just didn't quite like the way it was working out. She was a spokesman for them, board position, met a lot of people from MIT. And for some reason, she just wanted to go back into the previous space in a little different way. And she's good friends with Piers Morgan. So Piers had started his YouTube channel, which is called Uncensored. Bianca's more of an academic. That's my daughter's name. And she wanted to do history and sort of stroke politics. So that started up officially probably just over a month ago. Yeah. And she's slowly building an audience, but she's very good. I mean, she's a voracious reader. One of the best history schools in England is Warwick. So that's where she attended. Some of their field trips were great. They'd go to Italy or Greece and
0: sure. Learn
29: about it. And that never left her, really. But so I'm proud of her.
0: Well, good for her and good for you. It's I saw that clip a while back and I went, I'm going to have to ask Frank about that. So anyway, a couple of things to get us started here. You're heading into the new season. And I think a lot of listeners, i.e. viewers, how do you prep? I mean, you're just a wealth of knowledge, obviously, from all your experiences and all that. But
29: some people say BS.
0: But there's got to be prep. I mean, I prep just doing this show. So you're on national television, international television. There's got to be some prep time that goes into that.
29: Yeah, sadly, you're right. Otherwise, we get yelled at more than normal. But, you know, golf never stops.
0: Right.
29: So the hardest thing is when you shut it down. I do try and watch other sports in the off season because I think you learn as a broadcaster from other sports. Just because we're in the golf space doesn't mean that you can't improve your technique, so to speak. And, you know, so you watch NFL, see the way they keep their energy up, or you might watch basketball, hockey, or watch rugby where I grew up, you know, all sorts of different types of announcers. So that's more the technical side on maybe what you can do a little differently as a broadcaster. And then you try and obviously keep up to date with what's going on, whether it's equipment, whether it's instruction. Obviously, the players are moving around like, you know, musical chairs between LIV and the PGA Tour, so that's another thing. But, for example, yesterday I was lucky enough to be a fly on the wall at the AMG Golf Summit. And AMG, it's more geared around Gears, which is computerized software, 3D format. Which is phenomenal. So a lot of things have changed since I last played competitively. You know, it was just sort of pre-TrackMan getting into it. And then each year, I mean, if you're a techie, there's so many great things in golf. So I have a lot of respect for the instructors. Sometimes they don't have a big enough voice in the game. So yesterday, I got there at 8:30 in the morning and left at 6:30 in the afternoon. So I was just a sponge. There was Brian Manzella, used to coach David Toms, was there. I don't want to go through all the coaches, but, you know, there were so many good people. Sean Webb from AMG, he was nice enough to give me a spot there. And so I realized I was taking up somebody else's spot. But just to be a sponge and learn, you know, these people watch swing after swing after swing. Some of their verbiage might be a little different, but they're also the conduit to the people that play every day. You know, we televise the sport. They deal with it on a day-to-day basis. So I have a lot of respect and I learn a lot from them. So that was a little bit of my homework yesterday.
0: It seems like you said, it's just a constant flow of new gear, new tech stuff, new techniques. There always seems to be a new coach that comes out and says, hey, I've got the answer, which I think I'm old enough to say nobody actually has the answer, but that's why we play the game too.
1: Yeah, well, just to interrupt on there, that was one thing I learned yesterday. Perspective, for example, like a coach will say, to your point, this is the secret. And then what they've found, and it's not like the coach is wrong. Mm-hmm. It's the camera angle or whatever they looked at, the various pupil. From their lens today, that was the theory. It's a bit like when the earth was flat. And and then, no, and the more information you get, doesn't mean that they're crazy. But with all the information they had right there and then, the earth was flat. And then the more information you get, the more worldly you become, the more knowledge, and you become more and more educated. So the instruction of yesterday that might have said, for example, one of the topics yesterday was you shallow the club. And I watched swing after swing yesterday, and it's a different muscle group. Players do not do that. It's just where the camera is or the angle. It gives the appearance that that's what they're doing. So therefore, everybody watching therefore tries to copy it, and you go down a rabbit hole. So you've got a lot of smart minds that are trying to bridge that and stop the average amateur from sucking that information in and for example, wrecking their game.
0: Well, you touched on a point there for me in the golf magazines. For years, you would see a very well-respected coach come out and say, this is how you hit that sand shot, just as an example, right? And then you would go to 15 pages back, and there was another coach that says, no, you hit it this way. And I think, and they both have valid points for, like you say, what they're seeing at the time, et cetera, et cetera. But I think the average muck like me who's out there just trying to, you know, break 90, if you will, that gets a little confusing sometimes.
1: It does. I was on the phone this morning with one of my best friends, and he's an Australian. He's in the hotel business in Charlotte. Runs the Omni there, and he just got a new Mevo, and he has his thing set up in his garage where he hits some balls. And we just got into a discussion about, you know, TrackMan. And it's not a brand thing. The Mevo is not $25,000. So for him, it was like, you know, do I go ball speed? Do I go, you know, club head speed? Do I go loft? And all these things, to your point, where they read one article about, you know, the gaps between your clubs should be 4 degrees. Then another article says, well, it should be 10 yards or 15 yards. So, and like, is that contradictory or is that still saying the same thing? And then what the pros are doing now is they gap with ball speed. So they find the ball speed with it, which sounds a little foreign to the average amateur, and it also sounds more complicated. So on one hand, you have truth, but you got to simplify that for the guy at home. So, you know, he's a 4 handicapper. He's a very good player. He loves his golf, but to me, it's also like a conduit to the people that are watching the golf. So as broadcasters, I think we've got to be, in some respects, even more accurate, or if it's too complicated, then don't talk about it. We're not there to be the star of the show. We're trying to, you know, we hold ourselves to a standard to do the best show we can and for the viewer at home. And we try and have some fun in the process. So whether that's Colt having a jibe, because, for example, this afternoon, Colt's playing golf. He's very close to some of the players. He stays current with the game from his own golf point of view. And so you've got just a nice blend of everything.
0: Oh, sure. Absolutely. We want to thank the folks at Birdie Ball for sponsoring part of this show. If you need a little practice putting green, that if you live in the part of the world like I do where the weather is not always cooperative, go to birdieball.com and check out their putting greens. Hey, we're going to take a quick break here on Grilling at the Green, and Frank and I will be back right after this.
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1: Welcome back to Grilling at the Green, proudly part of the Golf News Network. Today we're talking with Frank Nobilo from CBS and Golf Channel fame. How much prep time do you do once, you know, like you said, you're leaving this week, I believe, or very soon?
2: Next week.
1: Okay. To go to your first broadcast. Walk us through fairly quickly, if you could, Frank. Once you get there and everybody says hello because you haven't seen them for a while, it's the first broadcast of the year, technically. What's your day like?

0: take before you go on the air?
1: Yeah, that's a good question. Up until this year, I did a lot of Thursday Fridays for Golf Channel before I went on CBS. Mm-hmm. So if I used my previous years, for example, I would get on nearly, you know, at least a full day before. So in those days, it was Wednesday. And you go on the range a little bit, but you also go around the golf course. I look at it through a player's eyes, but I'm not trying to play the golf course through my ability or my eyes. I'm trying to say, well, for example, Rory McIlroy and Scottie Scheffler, the two of the best players in the world, they play the game differently. So a shot for Rory might be easier than a shot for Scottie and vice versa. And you can go through that for the rest of the field. I used to use the analogy of the two Johnsons, Dustin and Zach. You couldn't play the game any more differently. Mm-hmm. So if they had 260 yards across water, for Dustin Johnson was no big deal because he had immense power. For Zach Johnson, in those days, he was probably on the limit of the 3-wood across water. So it was a much tougher shot. So you have to try and look at a hole in a lot of different ways. And of course, golf, we change the hole location every day. We have different weather. It might be into one day, across freezing, whatever. So you learn the course naturally and you try and pick up. I remember, for example, Pebble Beach last year, I did Thursday, Friday, as well as Saturday, Sunday. I was having breakfast with my wife on property and Rory's agent and one of his best friends who's also helps him is a guy called Niall O'Connor. And Sean O'Flaherty was the agent. And they just joined us for a quick bit. We didn't really want to chat about golf. But then I, just as we were leaving, I said, hey, any changes? And Niall says, yeah, Rory's trying a new ball. Now, I'm not allowed to say it on regular broadcast. Sure. But it was tailor-made. There's a lot of different – you can find that out in 2 seconds on the internet. And I just said, which one? Does it spin a little more? Because that ball has 5 covers. I don't want to go down a rabbit hole here.
0: Sure.
1: And he goes,
0: sure.
1: Yeah, a little softer, spins more. And it was a Pebble Beach. And so instantly you start thinking, so is it going to help with short irons, which are sometimes a weakness? It opens up Pandora's box on what it might do. Will he lose yardage with the driver because of the 5 calls? Maybe not. And it sends you down this road, which to me is extremely exciting because it's new for him. So it's worth watching. And it's also worth telling the viewer. So you tell the people you're working with, whether it's Dottie, Colt, Trevor, Jim or whatever, and everybody's sort of absorbing information like an octopus. You got tentacles going everywhere. Amanda the same. She will talk to the players from a different point of view, maybe run into a coach. So you're trying to gather that information. We're trying to share it, not steal it. And like I said, Golf Channel days, then I would get into the Thursday broadcast. Same thing in the morning, look at the golf course, the hole locations. See where they are, maybe what's hard, what's easier. You look at things like shot length. There's a lot of tools. And then I always remember something from Billy Packer. I met Billy Packer years ago. And like a young broadcaster, I picked his brains up. You know, I didn't want to be rude, but I'm yeah. like, there he is. You know, this great basketball announcer. And I'm like, you don't mind me asking, how did you prepare? And he goes, yeah, it's quite simple, really. You know, I look at why Team A should win. Middle basketball is an east to west game, not like golf. I look at why the Lakers should win or lose, and I look at why the Celtics should win or lose. And mm-hmm. I'm like, well, that's not really in my mind. I'm thinking that's not really riveting. But the last thing what he said, I'll never forget. He says, then I put it to the side and I watch the ball. So in other words, he's made an argument for the Lakers and against the Lakers. He's made an argument for Celtics, for them and against them. So he's done his homework. But then the most important thing for the people at home is what are the players doing with the ball? So I look at that as an analogy for trying to get ready for a golf tournament. You try and see why this golf course should suit a certain player or maybe where he'll come unstuck. Same, you go down the field. I remember Jason Day, for example, at the Players Championship, I was on a live from in those days, and Brandel and I, we were going through the players really that we thought the really good players that we didn't think could win. And Jason was one of them because Jason, in that particular time, even though he's one of the best players in the world, his sort of short irons, middle irons were barely top 100. But then you make an argument on why he could win. And the only way we could figure out that he would do that is he had to hit from a closer distance. In other words, even with a 6-iron in his hand and another player within a 6-iron in his hand, he's going to lose. But if he's hitting an 8-iron where somebody else hit the 6-iron, it's game on. And so I was sort of really proud of that segment where you make the argument for and against the player. And then lo and behold, Jason Day did win that week. And he won it actually by being far more aggressive off the tee and going with shorter clubs. It doesn't always work out that way, but that's, you've got to go in with knowing your homework, but with a complete open mind. And then, to quote Billy Packer, you just watch the ball, you hang in. It's sure. A team, you know, as Vin Scully once said, you know, golf is it's a relay sport. You know, when you're an announcer, it's a team sport. So you're just trying to hand the baton off, and give people a wide berth and allow them to do the best job possible as well.
0: Well, and then you have to be prepared for whatever Colt is going to throw at you out there on the course.
1: Yeah, he can be a little annoying. No, he's good. I mean, we've got,
0: I know.
1: Yeah, along with Jason Wagner, I was talking about the Thursday, Friday with the Golf Channel. I mean, CBS has been a tremendous employer to me, because once the tournament started, we've condensed the field. So Saturday, Sunday, you know, you feel like you've got everybody ramped up. And you got the business end of the tournament. So you're seeing some of the best shots. You have all the best technology, camera angles and all that. Steve Milton, the director, is just an absolute genius. The drones, I remember doing Augusta, remember the November Masters where there was no patrons. So we were allowed to put drones. Of course, never looked better. I mean, you saw things you never ever seen before.
0: Mm-hmm.
1: And also, you've got to have people that throw curveballs, i.e. Colt. You know, I think CBS has done a tremendous job of trying to garner young talent. You know, Colt's 40, Johnson Wagner, the new addition, now 45. Obviously, Amanda isn't very old as well. And then you've got the gray heads, which is, you know, Jim and myself, and of course, Trevor underneath that, and his brother Mark. So we feel like we have a good ensemble. I think we also have the best producer in the game and in golf right now, which is Sellers Shy. So, you know, matter of fact, we have a Zoom call this afternoon. So nobody takes anything for granted.
0: Oh, sure. Absolutely. We want to thank the folks at Birdie Ball for sponsoring part of this show. If you need a little practice putting green, that if you live in the part of the world like I do where the weather is not always cooperative, go to birdieball.com and check out their putting greens. Excuse me. Frank and I will be back in just a minute. Don't go away.
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3: With SRN News, I'm Ron Taylor. The British military says a bulk carrier caught fire after being hit by an unknown projectile just off the coast of Qatar. The United Kingdom Maritime Trade Operations Center says the attack Sunday caused a small fire on the ship, which was extinguished. The attack happened about 26 nautical miles northeast of Qatar's capital, Doha. The UK MTO says there were no reported casualties. It's the latest attack on vessels in the Persian Gulf since the shaky ceasefire stopped fighting between the United States and Iran. A hantavirus-stricken cruise ship with more than 140 people on board has arrived at Tenerife in Spain's Canary Islands off the coast of West Africa. The passengers and some of the crew are to disembark on the island under strict safety precautions. Authorities have said those who will disembark will have no contact with the local population. Three people have died since the outbreak, and five who were left on the ship had the antivirus. This is SRN News.
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0: Welcome back to Grilling at the Green on JT. We're blessed to have Frank Novello with us today. Frank, I wanted to throw something at you. A lot in the news now. We've got Brooks coming back to the tour. A lot of hubbub about that. Some of the guys over on Live are saying, like, we're good. They're going to get their X millions and move forward from in the booth. Well, how does that look? Is he now just another golfer on tour when he's actually in the field, or is it going to be something that's going to have to be addressed? Maybe not every day, but there's going to be comments about it, obviously, in the chat, as they say.
1: A bit of both, to be honest. It's going to be interesting. My first week is Torrey Pines. That'll be his first week back. And then the following week, he's going to play in Phoenix. And we know what Phoenix is like. You've got, especially on a Saturday, if he's playing well, it'll be interesting to see the reaction. So that's one of those things that's the same with Billy Packer. You just follow the ball, because you've got to garner where the fans are, hey, this is phenomenal. We got him back. We love it. Or they're giving him a grilling. Promo for your show, really.
0: Thank you.
1: But you know, I remember Brooks, his caddy, you know, Ricky Elliott, he used to be here, you know, one of the assistant professionals at Lake Nona. So I've known Ricky for years. And that's really how I got to meet Brooks. I remember when he got to world number one, I was in Korea doing the CJ Cup, and he came back in 29 in 2018. I think my memory serves me correct, to actually become the number one player in the world. And he was number one for nearly a year. I think it's 45, 47 weeks. So, you know, you've got a guy of that ilk. He's also translated that ability into 5 major championships. So, actually, the following year in Korea is where he re-injured his knee. So I think part of his departure and going over to live was the knee. He didn't think he could put it through the same type of stress that playing around the world and PGA Tour with demands out of its players to be, you know, there's no question. It's tougher from top to bottom than anywhere else in the world. So I think playing at live, it gave his knee a chance to heal. And by all accounts, it's not bad. So for me, I like Brooks's game, but he's also part villain. And one of the things that Liv did, it took away some of the villains. And if you use wrestling as an example, you need goodies and you need baddies. Mm-hmm. So we lost a few of the so-called villains, whether it be Sergio Garcia. Remember the days when he wanted to take on Tiger Woods? That's what made it so compelling. You had the yin and the yang in the game. Patrick Reed, phenomenal player, but he rubbed a few people up the wrong way. You also left, and Brooks can be incredibly candid. We've missed that. Matter of fact, Rory McIlroy on the PGA Tour side has sort of become the goody and the villain at the same time, which is a bit weird. So you need people that they go, okay, he's a villain and he's a hero. So it'll be good for Brooks to come back and if he can sort of adopt that role again. But just from watching him play, you know, five majors, only Mickelson has won more in the Tiger Woods era. So, you know, he's just a great player, whichever way you look at it. And he has the ability on tough courses to do what he's done already five times, beat the best. His major record's incredible. So I'm looking forward to having him back in the fray. It's going to strengthen the fields. It does give us something else to talk about, and it makes the PGA Tour stronger.
0: You know, you mentioned Rory. I've said a couple times on the show, I actually kind of feel bad for him. Not for his career and all that, but kind of the way I always thought the tour kind of didn't do him any favors. He was out there, an adamant spokesman for the tour staying the same. And then they did some things and we don't need to relitigate all that. But I kind of felt like they just kind of went, yeah, okay. And I think he personally, from what I can see, and I watch his news conferences, his pressers and stuff, I don't blame him for sometimes having a little chip on his shoulder. That's just me personally. I'd probably be more vocal than he is at times.
1: That's a good evaluation, I think, Jeff, for a number of reasons. Going back, some of the people that fans thought were villains, as we were just saying before, they left. So Rory became the spokesman. You know, Scotty Scheffler, phenomenal player. He has that ability. He's a bit like Byron Nelson. I only got to know him with a handshake, and sure, that was about it. But Byron just played golf, and that's why his nickname was Lord Byron, and he was damn good at it. And then all he wanted to do was earn enough money for his farm, and he kept the game in high regard, and that was it. Nothing more than that. Nothing less, but nothing more. And I think Scotty's along the same way. Scotty he's the most normal superstar I've ever seen. And there's nothing fake about it. His relationship with his longtime instructor, Randy Smith's tremendous. I've talked about it ad nauseum, but when Scotty went through a growth spurt for about 12 months, and a lot of people would have left their instructor because they're not playing very good. He had a little bit of dip when he was a teenager. And Randy says, you're fine. You've just grown like a foot in a year. What do you expect? You're further away from the ball, putting. Everything's going to be different. We don't have to change. Just grow into it. And it's the same when, you know, last year when he hurt his hand trying to make pasta at home on the wine glass. I mean, that was a severe injury. And he very rarely did he talk about it. Started off, and he started getting a little bit of criticism because he wasn't playing as well. If you go back and look at the first 6 weeks prior to Augusta, I mean, you never really saw the Scotty Scheffler that we'd seen in the previous few years.
0: Right. But
1: there was zero panic in the tank. He didn't go there. He didn't grab a microphone and say, I'm injured or whatever. He just said, I'm just struggling, whatever. And Randy, when I saw Randy at his side, they just, we know what we've got to do. Patience and all that. So that's the number one player in the world, and he's going through. But there's a void, especially on the PGA Tour side, because you've got this fight between the tour and Liv, and someone has to fill the void, and that's being filled by Rory because the great resume plus winning, you know, the Grand Slam, it's huge. Plus being, you know, the greatest European player ever. I mean, you can just tick a lot of boxes. So he's like, the game needs a voice. Tiger Woods, we weren't seeing him. You know, Jack Nicklaus, when he comes out to his tournament, we've lost Arnold Palmer. So really, outside needed a voice. So Rory was the goodie and the baddie all at once. And that's where the chip came. But the good thing about it, which I'm proud of, is he didn't back down. And he knew his people were going to take shots at him. But on one hand, he's made a lot of money out of the game. On the other hand, he says, I got an opinion and I don't really care what people say. So I'm going to say it. I kind of admire that.
0: Yeah, I do too, because it's nice. It's refreshing. As much as I was a Tiger Woods fan and still am, I mean, unabashedly, but I never saw anybody except maybe somebody that worked in Congress that could talk for 5 minutes and not say anything at times. And Tiger could do that. He was very skilled. I think he was trained from early on. Yeah. That is a skill. I'm not taking anything away from him, but Rory just kind of comes out and goes, yeah, well, I thought that sucked. And then he will tell you why, you know, he doesn't just make kind of a very definitive statement and move on. He'll give you some reasoning behind it. And whether you agree with it or not, I find that very refreshing myself. So,
1: yeah, that's his background. His dad, Jerry and Rose, they brought him up that way. You know, you have a spine. I'd like to go back to the Tiger Woods thing too. You know, it was always, Tiger got criticism in a different way.
0: Sure.
1: And he's one of those rare athletes that are just born to win and they refuse to quit. So Tiger would give us, you know, from during the daylight hours, he would give us a highlight reel every day. So it was like, the rest is my time. And so, yeah, he would shut it down. And you're right. I think a politician or a congressman is a great way to describe it, but he was very aware that he was always going to be quoted.
0: Mm-hmm.
1: And, you know, you can say, you know, you're in the industry, you can talk for an hour. Someone can clip something out for 15 seconds and they can make you appear anyway.
0: Right.
1: And in fairness to him, whether he played good, bad, or indifferent, and most of the time it was good, he very rarely, I mean, you probably count him on one hand, where he did not do an interview. And that was the standard, which I don't think we gave him enough credit for to this very day. He would take it on the chin, you know, double the last, stick a microphone in front of his mouth, and he would talk. So he knew that if he said something inflammatory, he was just going to get written up and killed. And all he was worried about was preparing for the very next day.
0: Right.
1: So I love sports. And even motor racing, for example, I'm a big fan of Formula One. I look at like a Max Verstappen, who's just a rare talent like Tiger Woods. And they just know that people are trying to chip into their psyches. Novak Djokovic is another one.
0: Mm-hmm.
1: And so they have to have a steel trap mind. That's part of their greatness.
0: Like I said, I think Tiger, through his father, through time, through probably the folks at Nike too, you know, they're not far from my house, trust me. And they pretty much controlled the message. So, and he was under a 24/7 spotlight. Anyway, Frank and I are going to take another break. We're going to go get some cold drinks or whatever, and we'll be back in just a couple minutes. Stay with us.
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0: Welcome back to Grilling at the Green. I'm JT. Today I'm very fortunate to have Frank Nobilo from CBS with us today. And sometimes part-time for Golf Channel, once in a while, you fill in. And you always do a great job. I wanted to compliment you on that. I've always, when you first agreed to do the show, what, 2 or 3 years ago, I was so excited to meet you. just because I like the quality of your work. I'm always appreciative of people in our industry that work at the top and have the quality of content like Frank does. So we got a few minutes here before we wrap up the regular show, Frank. One of the things I wanted to ask you, and you touched on it in the last segment, golf media. And I was thinking about this today, getting ready. If you look back at like when Jack and Arnie were in their heydays, and then, you know, you had some interim and then Tiger came along, do you think Jack and Arnie's stories would be, how do I want to say, quantified? Maybe that's not the right word, meaning that there was kind of a gentleman's agreement back in those days with the old sports writers and stuff. Nobody really went after him too hard, and that they had a lot of respect for him. They probably had drinks with him after the round. Not so much in the Tiger Woods era and going forward, because we have the internet. And like you said in the last segment, everybody wants to take a little chip out of you. There's always the instantaneous gratificational headlines. I think there's a real difference in those worlds, but I just maybe thought you might give us your take on that.
1: I love where you're going there. I would use two words, and they're vastly different. I would say, phrases actually, lack of respect and the desire for more money is what's changed considerably across the board. I think where I say lack of respect, if you go back to Arnold Palmer, just to use him for an example, because he was a great statesman for the game. He respected the journalism. Bob Drum, for example, was his right-hand man. He was a journalist. But right. If Arnold crossed the line, maybe with another writer, Bob Drum would come to him and go, "Hey, Arnold, we got a chat." He said, "You blew off so-and-so or whatever. They're on a deadline for the, for whatever article, whatever magazine."
0: Sure.
1: And he would tell him, because everybody has a job to do, right? You go to the supermarket, it doesn't hurt to say thank you or please.
0: Right. Right.
1: And I think there was a respect for the industry. You it's gone in politics as well. I know you can argue that, whether it's media is leaning too left or whatever, but journalism was a trade. The same way, whether you make automobiles, you want to be the best you can. So you respected people that got out of bed and did a job. And I think now there's less respect for other people's industries. It's more like me. Hey, what about me? My voice is more important than yours, which I think is absolutely garbage. Everybody should have a voice. And like I said, they're just going to earn different amounts of money. So the desire to earn money means in today's world, whether it's Twitter or X, whatever you want to call it, Instagram, even a print, it's a race to be first.
0: Yeah.
1: In other words, if I can beat you to the punch, I can make more money than you as a scribe. And that to me is not really good motivation. And you see it on the player side too, because the war between the PGA Tour and that is literally about making more money. It used to be when you were a kid, you wanted to play golf and you wanted to compete. You wanted to be as good as you can. You had a dream to win the Masters or the Open, whatever it was. The dream came first. I promise you now, some of the younger kids, no matter what the sport is, they want to be rich. That used to be this. They used to be the secondary goal.
0: Yeah. Just look at the NIL and college football, for example. That's just crazy to me, but I got gray hair like you do, Frank, so I can say that, but I think you're right, because it's all about the clicks, the downloads. They get paid per one, so to speak. And I have a problem too with the quality of reporting. I have a real problem with the quality of writing.
1: That's fair.
0: The writing is horrific sometimes. And no, ChatGPT is not going to make a good article for you. That's my thought. But anyway, I'm old, so there you go.
1: No. But, I'm not trying to defend gray heads like yourself and myself. But to me, when I was a kid, you learn from all ages. One of the things that I still love about this game is that you don't have to be 20 or between 20 and 30 to be like a golfer. When you're a teenager or a kid, you play with adults.
0: Yeah.
1: And then you play with older people, younger people, whatever. I mean, the game is so diverse. That's one of the beauties of it. Just about every other sport, you fit into a little window. Like that's the time when you can be vaguely good. So, we allow people to play golf on a multitude of levels. Sure. So we of all people should be more tolerant than any other sport and any other industry.
0: Yep, I agree. Frank Nablo, good luck next week at Torrey Point. Yeah, no, but you're going to have some great weather, I'm sure. Thank you again. We'll be back next week with another edition of Grilling at the Green. And so until then, go out, play some golf, have some fun, and be kind. Take care, everybody.
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10: Breaking news this hour from townhall.com. I'm Michael Harrington. The shaky ceasefire in the Iran war is being tested again. A cargo ship caught fire today after being hit by an unknown projectile off the coast of Qatar. Kuwait's military reports an attack by drones without specifying where they came from. The attack's the latest to a month-old ceasefire, which the Trump administration says still remains in effect. Senator Tom Cotton says the Iranian Revolutionary Guard has a very tenuous control over the country these days.
11: So they're definitely clinging to power, but I think it is clinging. They're not firmly in power because they know that the United States and Israel at any point could renew our campaign to totally pulverize all of all the pillars of their regime's power.
10: Senator Cotton, an Arkansas Republican, made his comments to the Salem Radio Network. Democrats searching for a plan to counter the Supreme Court's ruling on the Voting Rights Act. Correspondent Ken Lorman has details on that.
2: Following the Supreme Court's narrowing of Section 2 of the Voting Rights Act in Louisiana versus Cali, Democrats are scrambling to assess mid-decade redistricting strategies as GOP states prepare to redraw maps that could cement Republican control in the South. While some blue and purple states show openness to what many see as gerrymandering, constitutional and legislative obstacles make widespread Democratic gains unlikely. Ken Lorman reporting.
10: A person has been killed after being struck by a plane on the runway at Denver International Airport during takeoff. The Frontier Airlines flight from Denver to L.A. reported the incident late on Friday night. Frontier says smoke was reported in the cabin, leading pilots to put the plane back down, and that's when the collision on the runway occurred. More on these stories at townhall.com.
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10: Russian President Vladimir Putin has expressed confidence in a victory in Ukraine during a military parade in Moscow, marking the defeat of Nazi Germany in World War II. Security was tight yesterday as Putin and foreign leaders attended the event. The parade took place without tanks or heavy weapons, a first in nearly two decades. Officials cited the, quote, current operational situation for the change, although a U.S. brokered ceasefire has eased concerns about Ukrainian disruptions. Rescuers yesterday discovered the body of an Indonesian woman who was caught in a volcanic eruption at Mount Dukono on Indonesia's remote island of Halmahera a day earlier. Their search operations continue to find the body of two Singaporeans. The slain hikers were amongst 20 who set out to ascend the 4,400-foot-tall volcano in defiance of safety restrictions, and they became stranded when Dukono erupted. News and analysis at townhall.com. I'm Michael Harrington. The Pentagon has begun releasing files on UFOs, tapping into public curiosity about unidentified phenomena.
12: The files feature intriguing sightings, such as a bright object making 90-degree turns over Kazakhstan and Buzz Aldrin observing a light source during Apollo 11. The release aims to promote transparency, though experts warn the videos can be misinterpreted. Some members of Congress are pushing for further disclosures, while the Pentagon's recent report found no evidence of alien technology. President Trump says in a post on Truth Social, the release of the files allows people to decide for themselves what's going on. Bob Agner reporting.
10: Hamlet is enjoying a resurgence with various adaptations and performances worldwide. A national theater production is at the Brooklyn Academy of Music. A movie version being set in London's South Asia community stars Riz Ahmed. Anthony Hopkins delighting fans on TikTok by reading some passages of the famous play. More on these stories at townhall.com.
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26: 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The Ayatollahs have all the pressure on them.
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14: With high pressure over the Pacific Northwest, we're looking pretty good for the rest of our weekend. Low 50s and maybe a few clouds for the overnight hours. We'll get a mix of sunshine and clouds on Sunday and our afternoon high in the low 70s. Few clouds on Sunday night, cloudy in the morning, Monday, sunny in the afternoon. You can always get the latest weather at theanswerportland.com. I'm meteorologist Steve Hamilton on AM 1640, The Answer.
15: Welcome to User Friendly 2.0 with host Bill Sickens, technology architect.
16: And this is User Friendly 2.0. As always, I am your host, Bill Sickens. Joining me, Gretchen. Bill, welcome to this week's show.
17: Hello there.
27: Hello.
16: So we're going to be talking YouTube myths and covering some of the top fake YouTube stories that came off as being true. We'll be doing that after the news. And in the next segment, Bill, you're going to be covering a role-playing game. And what's the name of the game?
27: Fabula Ultima.
16: Yeah. We'll get into that. Good interview coming up on that. And then we're going to be talking at the end of the show, Maul. So if you haven't seen the final episodes yet, We'll give it right now. It's a spoiler alert. Spoiler, I can't talk, evidently. But we're going to be talking about some stuff, so you might want to mute that part of it. Go watch Maul and then come back and listen to the end of the show. The show will be better than Maul, but, you know, it's my opinion at least.
3: Oh, I don't think so. Sorry.
16: I can see the comments now. Anyway, next week we are actually going to be having a pretty cool interview with Meta, of course, the parent company of Facebook and Instagram, talking about some of the unique things that they are doing to help keep children safe online. So that'll be coming up next week. So until then, let's go ahead and jump into this week's news.
3: All right. Dave Filoni perfectly explains why Darth Vader doesn't speak in the Maul Shadow Lord finale. Uh-oh, that was part of the spoiler.
16: The spoiler of the one. I think that one we can get away with. Reporting by Gizmodo on this, and basically they did an interview with Filoni, and I'd like to invite him here so that we could interview him about this too. But in the lack of that happening, we'll go ahead and just go through what he talked about. And basically, his interpretation is that the version of Vader is more machine than man, emotionally hollowed out, and essentially functioning as the Emperor's weapon rather than a traditional character. And the Emperor at this point would have been Sidious, so there might be some truth to that.
3: Yeah, and there's also a comic book that also deals with Maul and Darth Vader, you know, a what if they actually got in a fight.
16: Yeah.
3: And,
16: is one of the first canon confrontations between the two, from what I understand. I don't know if it's happened before in canon, but...
3: I don't know if the comic books are canon. That's a question for probably Michael Regina or somebody else who, you know...
16: Again, just email us. We'd be happy to have you on. All right. and we'd be happy to have the person in the next line on, too. So what's our next album?
27: George Lucas surprises Star Wars fans with a May the 4th announcement.
16: Yeah, and I'm glad to hear he's back in the public. And also, happy birthday. This Thursday is his birthday, so happy birthday, George Lucas. All right, so what's going on here is for Star Wars Day, which is May 4th. May the 4th be with you, for anybody that doesn't know where that comes from. Is he's talking about a new installation coming later this year where fans will get a look at the original Star Wars trilogy and prequels that he worked on. Article from Screen Rant covering this, and it's the Lucas Museum of Narrative Art where this is going to take place, opening on September 22nd, and we probably should go down there and see it for ourselves.
3: And it's not just, it sounds like it's not just Star Wars art, but it's a huge art collection of all kinds of amazing things.
16: Yeah. I actually heard of this, not what he's doing here. This is news, but the actual museum, as it were. And I think it'd be something really cool seeing, and it's very well respected. So, you know, something definitely.
3: Yeah, I'd love to see it.
16: be able to do. And like I say, I've heard about it. You know where it is? I probably should know that.
3: it's in Los Angeles, I believe.
16: In Los Angeles, okay.
3: Yeah.
16: I could do that. I could get down there. I think that would be a good road trip for the show. So, you know.
3: Mm-hmm. Or a jetpack trip.
16: I'd be up for that. I'd be totally up for that. Of course, being that you can only be in the sky 2 minutes, it'd be a lot of hops, but it'd still be fun to do.
3: All right. Well, Japan's deep space mission brought back an asteroid sample with all five DNA building blocks.
16: All right. So interesting thing here, because there is this idea still in 2026. That our solar system is very special and we're the only planet in the universe with life on it. And to have life, at least the way that we know it, requires DNA. Of course, there's also people that honestly believe the planet's flat. Topic for another time. But hey, you know, I wonder if the sun spins around us too still. And
3: I don't know.
16: Well, those people can go burn a witch. What we'll do is talk about what's actually going on here. And that's the fact that finding DNA, especially all the pieces of DNA that would be required on an asteroid, is kind of a big deal because it addresses that a little bit and confirming the presence of these things that make up life, you know, as far as what we consider life to be. So, from that standpoint, it's just kind of cool to see where this is going. And I will tell you, the research on this stuff is growing exponentially. We're getting a lot more information on things now that's actually very much something that comes from fact and not a guess, you know, that kind of a thing. The one exception to guessing is quantum physics. That's sort of fact. But anyway, outside of that, we're seeing a lot of different things. So Daily Galaxy covered this, and goes into a lot of detail on what's going on here. Sarah Jones is the writer, and it's definitely something worth the read. Go to dailygalaxy.com and you'll find it right there.
27: Lord of the Rings star wants to be Harry Potter's new Voldemort actor.
16: So what do you think?
3: I don't know. I mean, he's a great actor. We're talking about Serkis, right?
16: Yeah, Andy Serkis. He played Dave Gollum.
3: Yeah, and he's a great actor, though. I'm having a hard time wrapping my mind around him being Voldemort, but, you know, he's very talented. So, who knows?
16: The one thing I will say is Serkis is known for doing different things, with very different concepts, and is a very well-respected actor. And I think if somebody could pull that off, I think he would be able to do it. It'd be a very different role for him. But sometimes that's fun, you know, and there's nothing wrong with that as long as you're able to jump into it and do it. And character actor, I'd actually like to see him in the role. I think he would do a good job. You know, so we'll see what happens. And if he gets that, we'll have to, you know, have a discussion on that. But I don't think we'll be disappointed.
3: No, I would think he would give it his all. All right. NASA just dropped 12,000 space photos from Artemis II, and some of them are unlike anything ever captured.
16: So it's interesting to see, again, you know, we were just talking about stuff that science, documentation, all these things are coming together. And with the technology we have now, it does make this easier. Not that they didn't have, you know, cameras on some of the past missions, but now, as we all know, a camera is smaller. You can do more with it. You don't have film and all the other stuff that the last time, think about it, the last time we actually went to the moon, we were just, in fact, that mission invented the camera lens that we use today in our phones. You know, that was designed for that, and it was huge. And in however many years it's been, it's gotten smaller, and it's, you know, interesting to see where it goes from there. And 12,000 pictures are kind of cool. And I don't know, how do you discuss pictures on the air? This is something you'd almost have to see in person to really, you know, be able to appreciate that, I think.
3: There was one photo of the moon, and just like all the textures and details, and just like, wow. It's just kind of cool.
16: Well, and that's the other thing, too. You know, high megapixel 4K video, 8K video on some of it. And that's also a little bit of a difference from the standard definition, grainy, you know, stuff that they had before, which at the time was amazing to be able to even see it like that. But yeah, seeing this now, I just go to NASA's website. There's a link right on the homepage that will take you to the photo base on this. But be prepared to spend some time in there because it's really cool. And these are a lot of photos. They do have them set up in categories and things to make it easier to look at and search. But again, it's kind of amazing. I think our next step is going to be holographics in the sense that, you know, being able to do that. We actually do have the technology for that. It's just not widely distributed yet. But being able to do that, to be able to see, you know, even more detail. But Gretchen, like you say, you on these images, you can see things that, and for discovery too, with having that kind of data available, the researchers are seeing things that they didn't know existed before, too. You know, so it's a kind of a cool thing for everybody.
27: Speaking about finding things, American high school students used artificial intelligence to map 1.5 million previously unknown objects in space.
16: So this is an interesting thing. We talk about AI a lot around here, and this would be a positive use, I would think, of it. A California student, a name of Matto Paz, I hope I'm pronouncing that right, used AI to analyze old NASA telescope data and identify roughly 1.5 million previously unknown objects in space. And now keep in mind, this is not new data that we just got. This is stuff that NASA had on file and has been there in some cases for a long time. And it's just looking at it again. Some of the things that came out of AI, the scale, just to give an idea of it, is roughly 200 billion rows of infrared observations that were not seen before. Covered about 450 million objects in the sky. How about that? And, you know, I don't think I have that much stuff in my car, even before I clean it out. 450 million objects in the sky. you know, the model identified about 1.9 million variable objects and roughly 1.5 million never previously cataloged. Includes things like exploding stars, quasars, eclipsing binary star systems, possible black holes, and other objects whose brightness changes over time. So, yeah. That's even more than there are Starlink satellites in orbit. So, you know, it's...
3: Yeah.
16: So anyway, but yeah, using modern technology and computers and AI and these type of things to look at some of this information does make what it was considered old information. We got what we could from it. Oh, we can scrape, well, evidently a lot more. Well, how much more? Well, in the billions, evidently. So, yeah.
3: Hmm. All right. Police have reportedly used license plate readers to stalk romantic interests at least 14 times in recent years.
16: An article published by the Institute for Justice

0: This is talking about things like Flock cameras, which is a brand that's been in the news. There's more than one manufacturer of these, but it's, you know, that type of a thing where cities and other municipalities are putting these cameras all over the place. And every time someone drives through an intersection and takes a picture of their license plate, the bumper stickers on their car, the color of their car, the make and model, and other information. And this is put into a database. And these databases are shared among departments and that kind of a thing. And access to it is not very well restricted or controlled. So you have a situation where the police pretty much have open access to it. And fortunately, most of our police officers are doing the job for the right reason, do a wonderful job. But you, in any occupation, you're going to have a few that are kind of the bad apples, right? And that's what we're seeing here. And unfortunately, that picks up the news. But romantic interest. So in other words, the individual police officer was chasing his or her girlfriend or boyfriend, whatever the case may be, and using the system to be able to see where that individual went, at what time they went there, et cetera, et cetera, et cetera. So, yeah, this is a thing, and it's a thing that is, you know, the whole idea of surveillance, it's something I don't think a lot of people are really aware of, because this has kind of come in very quietly, and there's a lot of it out there, and because cameras are easy to manufacture, they're cheap, you know, by standards of what they used to be, and we have massive ability to store data sets that we didn't used to, it makes all of this possible. So if you think about it, you have a city where you put these license plate reader cameras at every intersection that is an intersection that's major in the town. Even if you just do the ones where they have the red light cameras, something like that. And there's a lot more places than just that where these things exist. But even if you just do that, you could search the data set and find out pretty much where anybody goes. And I don't know about you, but I don't like surveillance like this. And I think a lot of people find this to be a huge invasion of privacy. They've had some things that have really stuck out in the news, too. Like, there was one instance, I don't remember what city it was in, but they'd put up one of these cameras, and it was facing right into somebody's driveway. They were, like, on the corner of a block. So it's facing right. So every time they pull in and out or their visitors come in, this is being documented by law enforcement. Now, these people are law-abiding. They've never done anything wrong, you know, and it's and they started to file a complaint. The first thing they were told is, well, it's there, and it's going to stay there.
1: So they don't get paid for being the Truman Show, huh?
0: No, they don't. If they did, you know, but it still have to be by choice. That's the other thing is this, you don't have a choice, right? So they ended up getting with the local news station, from what I remember of that story. The news station started talking about this on the air, and all of a sudden the camera got moved. Imagine that. You know, the media shining a light on it. So it's unfortunate that that's what it takes. But this type of a thing is something that really bad things can happen from it. And we're just talking about here people that are allowed to access the system. Now, there were repercussions for the police officers in this type of a thing. The most recent instance, they were suspended. I think they might have been fired, or they're in the process of looking at that right now. But it didn't go without a punishment. But the point being is that it's still possible to do. And my question on this is, even despite everything else, even the argument of it helps law enforcement and all that kind of stuff, let's say we accept that. I think there's other ways to do it, but that's my opinion. I'm entitled to it. But let's say that, you know, someone accepts that. Okay, great. Valid to their opinion. What happens when the system get hacked? Because it's going to happen. It's not an if, it's a when. And other state actors, like foreign countries that are not friendly to us, could have information on our civilian population very easily and be able to just know stuff that we don't want them to know. We don't want the police to know. We certainly don't want the, you know, Russian monsters to know. So it's, you know, so in any event, we're going to keep our eyes on this, because this topic is definitely something. We got a lot of feedback. Thank you for that, from talking about it last week. And we'll do a Q&A coming up on it. And I think more people that find out about what's actually happening out there, the more we can push back and maybe get a little bit of control under this.
2: Sony to pay $7.85 million in PlayStation Store settlement. What to know?
0: All right, Bill. How many times have they been sued now and had to pay a settlement?
2: I don't count.
0: I don't count either. I know. It's been more than one. It's been more than two. Over the years, the most egregious one was a number of years ago. The network went down, and it was down for months, and they never refunded anybody their money. They did give ability to download games that, from what I understand, people didn't want, but you know, so it's like, okay, what's going

0: on here. So this one is to settle allegations tied to digital purchases made through the PlayStation Store. Lawsuits center around claims that customers, especially children, made unauthorized in-game purchases without sufficient safeguards. Something called microtransactions. We've talked about that before, too.
1: Oh, yeah.
0: So eligible users may be able to receive compensation depending on what purchases were made and whether they qualify under the settlement terms. So something that you may be able to get some money back on it. But, you know, another topic, let us know what you think about it, because I think in many ways modern games really are becoming too dependent on microtransactions. So you're still spending the $60, $70, $100, whatever for your game. But to be able to play it completely, you still have to spend more money to get stuff within the game. Bill, do you disagree with me? Because you'd know about this.
2: No, I feel that a lot of AAA game companies, big names, are very predatory and nickel and dime everything about their games.
0: Yeah.
2: And I'm someone who plays gacha games, which are very predatory. You know, they have fear of missing out scenarios and stuff like that that they try to prey on. And I really do feel, though, that a lot of the big AAA game companies are doing the same thing. And that's why I'm very big on independent game studios, yeah, personally. Because they tend to put out very good products and with a lot of heart in them.
0: Yeah, absolutely. And that's very true. And I think just on that thing, support the independent studios, because the other side of it is you have somebody that is dedicated and is trying to do a very good job and usually does, but they're not just part of some faceless company where they can just, you know, pay out, well, what, $7.85 million, and it doesn't even really affect their bottom line. And nothing against Sony, but it does seem like there have been instances with this where it's taken a lawsuit or some kind of outing to get them to actually care about a problem and resolve it. And, you know, that type of a thing is just, it's a bummer that it's that way, but it is. So. All right, well, another thing to get into, and we've talked about this a little bit in the past, is fake news stories. And if you don't know, if you're on the internet, you might possibly run into something that somebody posted that's fake. You know, I'm sure both of you are shocked to hear that.
1: Oh, yeah.
0: So along those lines, we have covered a couple stories that are fake, and we've covered them as fake. But the thing of it is there's some stuff out there that's really caused some problems. I thought it'd be interesting just to respond to some of the questions that have come in on this, to talk about some of the top ones. This isn't exactly a top 10 list, but it's just top stories. First one is something called the Momo Challenge, and these go back a few years in some cases. Okay, so a creepy character named Momo was supposedly contacting children online and convincing them to self-harm or commit suicide. Now, obviously, that would be horrible if it was true. There was no verified evidence, almost no verified evidence, of an organized challenge to do this. But the thing of it is you have a situation where parents are very concerned about these kind of problems. And we're going to be talking about it next week, of what's being done about it. But the people that put this out spread terrifying visuals, warnings. News outlets picked it up and reported unverified claims. You know, YouTube creators made dramatic exposed videos, you know, and it just went on that way. It's interesting. By the way, the original Momo image was actually a sculpture by Japanese artist, okay, Kisiku Asayo. I apologize in advance for pronouncing that wrong, but it was not something that was created for this purpose. It was an art, you know? So,
1: wow.
0: All right, some of the other ones we've heard about. TikTok Blackout Challenge Death Wave. TikTok first, not YouTube, but it appeared on both. And this was a massive viral TikTok trend that was encouraging kids to choke themselves unconscious. Reality, some tragic incidences occurred, but experts argue the scale was exaggerated and it was actually the media coverage and other things that created the situation, not the other way around. Yeah. So that's another thing, yeah, too, is reporting on dangerous trends actually creates the trend. And I think that's definitely an example of what happened here, you know? Now, one of the ones that I remember this was the Killer Clown Epidemic. This is about 10 years ago that this came out. And boy, there were organized gangs of terrifying clowns stalking neighborhoods nationwide. What's that city in Nevada that has the clown hotel? Goldfield, I think?
1: Tonopah. Yeah, I think it's
0: Tonopah. And now, if you want creepy clowns, and it literally is next to a cemetery, go stay there. But as far as this was going on, what happened is it was something, again, that started getting covered and worked its way up. Most instances were pranks, copycats, or outright fabricated reports amplified online. And YouTube prank channels and local media coverage fed each other. So they were kind of going in each other and building up on these different things. This one I found amusing. At least it didn't hurt anybody, at least not that I'm aware of. But there's a lot of people that don't like clowns. And this kind of really amplified that a little
1: bit. Yeah, I imagine.
0: You know, and then the last one we're going to cover today, one of my favorites, is that 5G towers caused COVID.
1: Yeah, I remember that.
0: A story that came out that 5G wireless signals either caused COVID-19 or weakened immunity. Now, 5G is simply a generation of cell phones that we pretty much use now. It's a frequency that they run on and a standard. But that's all it is. But this led to people burning cell towers.
1: They were tearing down the cell towers.
0: The engineers fixing it were threatened. They had people going out to work on this stuff that they'd actually be threatened on the job site. And the misinformation really got out there. It was just one of those conspiracy things, but a really, really bad one that caught on. All right. Well, with that, we're going to be talking D&D and Maul in the next segment. We will be right back.

0: 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The Answer.
1: With SRN News, I'm Michael Harrington in Washington. The shaky ceasefire in the Iran war is being tested again today. The cargo ship has burst into flames after being hit by an unknown projectile off of Qatar's coast. Kuwait's military reports an attack on drones without specifying where exactly they came from. These attacks, the latest threats to a month-old ceasefire, which the Trump administration says remains in effect. It has faced difficulties with Iran restricting traffic through the Strait of Hormuz. One person has been killed after being struck by a plane on the runway at Denver International Airport during takeoff. The Frontier Airlines flight from Denver to L.A. reported the incident late Friday night. Frontier says smoke was reported in the cabin, leading pilots to bring the plane back down, and that's when the accident happened. Passengers were evacuated via slides. This is SRN News.
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0: 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And if you would like a direct link, go to userfriendly.show, check on the shop, and click to it from there. All right, well, we're going to have an interview coming up here, Bill, that you got to talk to some cool people about Fabula Ultima. Am I saying that right? All right,
1: Good friend of mine.
0: Sounds great. Let's just go to the interview.
1: And welcome back. It's me, Bill Snodgrass, and I'm here today with my friend Mark, who is also a game master, to talk about a game system called Fabula Ultima. So, you, of course, are the new DM for that. How do you feel about it?
2: It is an interesting new take. Definitely different from what I'm usually doing with Dungeons & Dragons. But it is a JRPG style tabletop system, and it is a new experience. Definitely looking forward to doing more of this.
1: Yeah, I know it's been quite a change for you and me, being that we're D&D backgrounds, especially 5th edition and older. Which leads us into the second point on this is the mechanics and how they compare to Dungeons & Dragons, because most of our listeners are probably used to Call of Cthulhu or Dungeons and Dragons, and this is quite a change from that, using, you know, four stats which are connected to a die size between a d6 and a d12, and you roll two of those stats to confirm anything.
2: It is definitely, it's not a major overhaul of the systems, that especially since you and I did start it off or have a lot of interactions with the D20 system, the Call of Cthulhu system, and various other ones like the exploding dice of other systems, Legend of Five Rings, or even the World of Darkness stuff. This one, Fabula Ultima, is a bit more, I want to say, saying it is simplified is not doing it justice, but it gives more creativity than heavy on the mechanics.
1: Yeah, that's what I read into too, was I was used to the structure that D&D set forth, and Fabula Ultima, in just how your character creation is done, how your roles are done, really kind of widened my horizon on what was possible.
2: That was something that I believe you also kind of trailblazed on that one too, when, let's even go further back, because you and I have known each other for long enough, as when you went into the Honey Heist game and some of the and some of those other games, like even like recently, Eat the Reich. That in a way, like my friend, you, when you started the trailblazing of going, checking out all these other new systems, I was like, all right, why am I pigeonholing myself into just the usual systems that are very popular? Why not try something new and try something different? So Fabula Ultima, it tickled my fancy of like, oh, this kind of reminds me of Final Fantasy, Fire Emblem, all those other RPG games I used to play when I was much younger. So,
1: which is what they cite as their creation for it.
2: Yes.
1: I know that the character creation is really interesting, because you start at level 5 and you have to pick at least two separate classes, and there's, what, a dozen classes to pick from, plus more with the extra books?
2: Actually, so cycling back to the character creation, that was also one of the biggest appeals to me. A lot of the other games, or at least the other mechanics of it, is you have to progress to a certain level or a certain rank or certain degree of a class or role or race to get a certain benefit that you really want for your character build. And Fabula Ultima really goes more into you want to build this character, here is a class, here's all their skills. You can pick and choose these skills as they level up. You're not locked into saying like, oh, you need to have 7 levels of, let's say, a guardian or weapon master to have all the skills you want, or that specific level skill. I can also use the simple example of Dungeons and Dragons classic multi-class build. Everybody wants at least maybe action surge from level 2 fighter, or the rage ability from the barbarian. But sometimes those abilities or mechanics don't mesh well with other classes. Biggest example, rage from the barbarian does not work when you are trying to do spell casting or wearing armor. So,
1: yeah, that was quite a difference that I found, though. In my character, I was specialized in the spell casting, so my stats don't lend well towards martial classes as well as they do towards the support and magic classes. Our friend Jeebus, he has his setup for tank and way martial setup, and probably wouldn't be able to cast a spell worth a dang.
2: Well, there is that. There is some bit more specialization on that part. I had seen some of those mixed classes where, because of dice, like they have them set in the standard, the generalist, and the specialist. The way they had like the DA, the D10, and the D6. Actually, I was surprised some of them use it a D12, but you had to reach certain stuff for that. But going back onto the character building, it's definitely more user-friendly once you start getting understanding the rules and the mechanics of it. Me, as a first-time storyteller, that's the difference. I'm not a dungeon master, I'm a storyteller for Fabula Ultima. I have to still remember that there are still some core rules here. Like, again, there are things that I'm not fully knowledgeable about it yet, but that's why I have to also keep reading it as well, keep reviewing myself, and within that, I'm also lucky that I have good friends that had the patience, and of course you also helped me out too with the supplement ideas and information, because I'm not going to remember everything right away. But going into that, those mechanics, they're user-friendly. You just need to know some of the core ideas or the core themes of it, like bonds. That's something that's a new kind of mechanic for Fabula Ultima and one of the key ones. Combat as well. You don't have to go too crazy about like the clock or scenes too much. It does help. But you can sort of more or less just kind of dive into it as both player and as a storyteller.
1: Yeah, that was what I really noticed about it too, was character creation. Once I understood how to do it, it was only about 10-20 minutes per character if I was really just starting out. I know I did a lot of help to get everybody else set up. Because it was simple enough to do that. It wasn't, I didn't really have to feel like I was hand-holding as much as I do with D&D sometimes.
2: Oh man, I remember those days. Especially like I myself, when I first started with Dungeons & Dragons, I did not know anything about it. You know my story of how I started with Dungeons & Dragons. That was hilarious.
1: Yeah.
2: But, all I did was I wanted to impress somebody. But anyway, getting to that point though, there's nothing wrong with the hand-holding thing, but it's just that it can become a chore, especially when said people don't want to learn the mechanics anymore, or they're just taking the easy way out. Hence why I uploaded the core, I upload those PDFs into the game itself, so I can immediately just like, all right, let me pull this down and look at this here. Okay, this is what we have to do. This is how we have to do things.
1: Were you using Roll 20?
2: Yes. Roll 20 has been very nice, at least to me anyway. Unfortunately, I use the daylight mode dark mode, I'm surprised it doesn't show that kind of leniency. That also, yeah, that being also said, returning back to the character creation. So I didn't, the one thing I definitely enjoy with that, with character creation, you work with a theme, an idea of a character. Okay, I want this guy to be literally the wall. And there are certain classes that work with each other. They synergize well enough. And then if you really just want to make a character that's your own flavor of what it means to be a defensive character, you can also go that way as well. It's, excuse me. It's not so core combat dependent. There are other ways to solve situations. You're not just simply, oh, you must follow this particular build path or do the min-max rolling kind of thing.
1: Yeah, that was something I noticed too. Speaking of, you know, we use the example of the wall. One of our players' friends is doing that, and he did, what was it, 3 levels in Guardian, which gives him the ability to step in front of another player whenever there's damage dealt to them. He is carrying 2 shields, all Captain America style. He is just his armor class, well, his defense score is 20 or something, wasn't it?
2: 21.
1: Yeah. But then he also took ranks into Fury, which is kind of their barbarians class, so he could take Provoke to draw enemies to make them attack him, and different things like that. And I know he was thinking about going into Weapon Master so that he get multi-attack and things like that, so that he's really doing the output. Bless this wall.
2: Yeah, and that's the other thing too, is like, it is, like, going back onto the whole D&D part too, there is some compatibility, rather the skeletal parts of it, such as, so we were just talking about defense and magic defense in Dungeons & Dragons, we just consider it AC, like the armor class, but with Fabula Ultima, it's not just a one defense all for everything. You have your physical defense, your magic defense, and you may be great in taking physical attacks because either the enemy can't hit you or they do minimum to no damage, and then you have your magic defense and that sucks, or it's a lot lower. Magic casters can have a better chance of hitting you. That kind of works the same thing with the enemies as well. They have their different stats, also the different elements, which I actually like. It's
1: vulnerabilities and stuff.
2: Mm-hmm.
1: Yeah, I know they got, what is it, vulnerabilities, immunities, resistances, and absorption, which is the scary one.
2: Yes, it is very Final Fantasy that I remember with that, because as soon as I saw absorption, like, oh, that's going to be dangerous.
1: Oh, yeah. No, it's been fun. I know that we've done just a few encounters for combat, and you've basically thrown goblins at us, skeletons, and some barbarians or bandits.
2: Yes, axe brigands. I actually pulled the axe brigands right out of the core book.
1: Yeah, that was a heck of a fight. I wasn't sure who was going to make it or not on that one, to be honest.
2: Oof. I did a few test runs, like, okay, I can't give them exactly 5-5, so let me try to do 3-5. Okay, that might work. And then one of our other players, who's a Fury, he was right up there, like, oh no, they're going to gang up on him.
1: Oh yeah, but he held out. That was, and his abilities kicked in, which he started doing more damage because he was below half health, which is called a crisis mode, and has mechanical benefits.
2: That was interesting. That was a new interest to me too, was the crisis mode. Because like in D&D, when you bring a creature down to bloodied, I still remember in the 4th edition mechanics, when a creature gets below health, they start losing more health or something, like some sort of bleed effect. I don't remember exactly the thing, but in that particular case, when for crisis mode in Fabula Ultima, it sort of came to my mind similar to the Tales game, where some of the characters, when they lose a certain amount of their health, they go into like a berserker state or powered up state, kind of, as you said, it's crisis mode. It's do or die in a way.
1: Mm-hmm. And I mean, that was really interesting on that. But I've noticed too that combat is way more fluid than I feel in D&D sometimes. Like sometimes you get stuck going, what do I do? Mm-hmm. What do I do? And in Fabula Ultima, I mean, I know we're all fresh and new to it, so we're not really using a lot of the extra things like hinder and stuff that are ability or skills and stuff. But even then, I felt like the times that we had to even run into opportunities, which occurred during criticals, was very quick to continue moving along without too much hesitation.
2: Oh, yeah. that was actually funny, too. Speaking of our opportunities and the speed of the combat, our wall, Jeeves stepped out because he thought it was going to take a few minutes, and we were already back up to his turn right away.
1: Yeah, he does that on us. But
2: he was surprised, and so was I, of how fast the combat flowed, but it made sense too. It was like you got... The only thing you really have to roll for is which side goes first. Does the bad guys or the enemies go first, or do you go first? And
1: yeah.
2: Then, of course, whichever side takes that lead, it's basically enemy, ally. It's fast, and not only that, but this is the part that I really love the most, too, with the combat, is that you guys can choose where you want to start off in.
1: Oh, yeah.
2: So it's like...
1: That's been massive tactical help.
2: Oh, yes. I was like, oh, man.
1: Plus, we're not worried about movement, even. So, I mean, there's just so much less to really worry about during your turn. Because it is that Final Fantasy, you know, one side versus the other from the old school games. Yeah.
2: Speaking of movement, like, that was the other thing that I was really impressed about. I was like, they said, oh, you don't have this movement thing, or because let's go back, like, with some of the like, besides D&D and Legend of Fire Rings, so, well, doesn't have that really with movement, but D&D in particular has a lot of that movement speed. Sometimes you'll find yourself in those really big maps or big battlefield areas, and you just cannot get to your opponent or to the side in time, especially if, say, you have an objective. We need to save these people, but everybody moves at 30 or 40 feet of movement speed. You can't really get to them in time if they are 200-300 feet away, and the enemy is kind of like in your way. With Fabula Ultima, you discuss things with the storyteller. It's like, okay, I'm going to do this and this, and then we're going to get try this here. That's basically like the set of the scene. It's like, all right, this group is going to engage the enemy. This part of the group is going to basically get around the enemy and free the hostages.
1: Which is where it comes in the, what, clocks and objectives?
2: Yes.
1: Yeah. And those are set up on where each round there's a new segment to the clock, and they can be any amount of segments to set up what you need to do, or... let's say there is an objective, like you need to blow up a ship's engine or something like that. You get so many rounds that you have to be working on it to do that.
2: Which is something that Dungeons & Dragons doesn't really have at times. It does have mechanics, but I think that's the problem, or not really the problem. It's just that's one of the main key differences, is that a lot of mechanics tend to be more focused on certain things. Best way to say is, like, with Dungeons & Dragons, you have the fantasy, you have the combat, you have, like, the archetype classes. Fabula Ultima, what it kind of provides here from my perspective and biased opinion, yeah, I'm saying biased opinion because I'm actually enjoying Fabula Ultima more now. You got that freedom. You're not limited to just saying, okay, I move up to this here and I can't reach the enemy, so I'm going to just stand there. this case, it's just like, no, I'm going to this location or this objective. I'm going to do these kind of things. And also, you have a bit more creative liberties and a bit more freedom to that, because you have to do more role-playing, more communication with your storyteller and also the people you're playing with.
1: And, you know, time is kind of run a little short, but there's also that they have come out with four books currently, which is the core book, High Fantasy Atlas, the Atlas of Natural Fantasy, and the Atlas of Techno Fantasy. And they just did a Kickstarter in February for the first bestiary, which is beautiful from what we've seen previews of.
2: Yes, I was very taken aback, especially when you were pointing out some of the creatures. I was like, oh, wow, some of these are beautiful art. And that's what caught my attention the most. And back in the past, too, with all the other tabletop games, is always the art. When
1: I love me some Ravenloft art.
2: I was a sucker for classic horror and for goth girls, so yeah, there we go. Anyway, that being said, art, especially when it is done by proper artists and people who show that love for the passion for the work and everything, you see it, you feel, get a feel for it, and it tickles the fancy of like, oh, let me go ahead and try out this game. Let me try this thing out here. Yeah.
1: Yeah. So you I'm guessing you would suggest this to people.
2: Yes. It is user-friendly for both storyteller or people who want to run the game. It's also user-friendly for players who want to give it a try. And you don't have to know every single little rule or mechanic, just know some of the basic stuff. And if you're very D&D brained or other brain system, just think of how it'll be converted. And you'll be able to rock and roll pretty easily with that.
1: Yeah. And I know if you're going out and looking for the hardcover books, you can find them, and they have links inside them when you buy them to get the PDF as well. So if you pick it up, say, Barnes & Noble or someplace, you can get the PDF as well. Otherwise, I know you can find them online through DriveThruRPG or other places, probably for Kindle and such. Again, Fabula Ultima, it has been an amazing game. Thanks for joining us today, Mark.
2: Thank you for inviting me.
0: All right, next thing on the agenda here, if you have not seen the final episodes of Maul, you might want to mute right now. Fair warning. All right, Gretchen, what did you think of it?
3: I really enjoyed it. And I one of the things that I found was extremely fascinating is that they have managed to be consistent. So if you have like previous stories in the Star Wars universe, they make sense. It isn't like it's like a soap opera in the old days where all of a sudden somebody's brother shows up and he's the one that did it.
0: Right.
3: Everything is consistent. Like in Rebels, Maul says, I can't defeat that guy. He tells that to Ezra. And he's referring to Darth Vader. And he has an encounter with Darth Vader in Maul Shadow Lord.
0: Right.
3: And it is impressive. It also follows a comic book that I'd read where Maul and Darth Vader have at it. And one of the things that Maul finally says to Darth Vader in the comic book, how are you able to keep up the hate? And Vader finally explains to him is, I hate myself.
0: Interesting.
3: So he hates himself more than anything. He is so miserable. That's why he's able to keep up the hate. And the fascinating thing about Maul is Maul's a little bit like Asajj Ventress in that he is evolving.
0: Right.
3: You can see him starting to pull away from the Sith. So right. I'll leave it at that.
0: Okay. Well, you know, I just have a little bit to touch on, but let us know what you think about it, because I really enjoyed it. And I know most of the feedback we've been getting has been positive. There's a few people that don't like different things, and we'll talk about that too, because it's actually more stuff that makes sense than some of the other things. Anyway, definitely worth checking out if you haven't already, streaming on Disney+. Until next week, this is User Friendly 2.0, keeping you safe on the couch.
3: User-Friendly 2.0 Copyright 2013 to 2026 by User-Friendly Media Group, Incorporated. 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
5: Breaking news this hour from townhall.com. I'm Michael Herring. The ceasefire in Iran continues to face new challenges as drone attacks occur in the Gulf region. Today, one drone set a small fire on a ship off Qatar's coast and the United Arab Emirates and Kuwait report drones entering their airspace. The UAE blames Iran for the attack. No casualties reported, no immediate claims of responsibility. Senator Tom Cotton is amazed by the claims of Trump critics that Iran is somehow winning the war.
6: All their friends have been killed. They're afraid of being killed. They're afraid to turn on their phones because they think a bomb is going to drop on them the minute they do. Their Navy is sunk to the bottom of the sea. They have no air defenses left. And we've vastly degraded their missile and drones, as well as their manufacturing capabilities to replace those things. It doesn't exactly look like a victory to me.
5: Cotton, an Arkansas Republican, made his comments to the Salem Radio Network. The White House is touting the latest jobs report.
7: After the government reported that America's employers delivered a surprising 115,000 new jobs last month, the White House said in a statement, "The April jobs report, smashing expectations thanks to robust private sector growth, is yet another sign that the American economy remains on a solid trajectory under President Trump." It added, "America added 12,600 factory construction jobs in April as trillions in investments continue pouring into American manufacturing."
5: There's correspondent Ron Taylor. The first plane carrying passengers evacuated from the hantavirus-stricken cruise ship departed from Tenerife in Spain's Canary Islands. They're headed for a military hospital in Madrid today. Spanish nationals, the first to leave the ship, anchored off Tenerife. They will be under quarantine when they reach Madrid. Only Spanish nationals will quarantine in-country. More on these stories at townhall.com.
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5: China says exports rose 14% in April from a year earlier, despite the Iran war and lingering impacts from higher U.S. tariffs. The data released yesterday, just days ahead of a planned meeting this week between President Trump and Chinese leader Xi Jinping in Beijing. That beat analyst estimates and is a significant improvement from March's 2.5% year-on-year expansion. Imports have climbed 25% in China, slower than the 28% growth in March, but still robust. A new survey finds about half of U.S. adults under 50 get health information from social media influencers or podcasters. The analysis by the Pew Research Center of 7,000 influencers also found that less than half of them describe themselves as healthcare professionals. Experts say the key to being a smart consumer of health content is look for credentials. Think twice when people speak in absolutes. News and analysis at townhall.com. Leaders in Chicago clashing over a planned Walgreens closure on the city's south side.
9: Alderman William Hall and union leaders are calling for a prosecution, warning the shutdown will create what he claims would be a, quote, food desert and medicine drought in the Chatham neighborhood. Walgreens says rising crime made it impossible to keep customers and staff safe. Some city officials say years of unchecked theft and vandalism are now forcing stores to leave. Ken Lorman reporting.
5: Atlanta Braves Hall of Fame manager Bobby Cox has passed away. Cox, who was 84, managed the baseball team to prominence during the 1990s and the team's first championship in 1995. He took over a last-place team in June of 1990 and the next season led the Braves to a worst-of-first finish. Atlanta lost that year in the World Series to Minnesota in seven games. That was the start of 14 consecutive division titles. More on these stories at townhall.com.
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14: With high pressure over the Pacific Northwest, we're looking pretty good for the rest of our weekend. Low 50s and maybe a few clouds for the overnight hours. We'll get a mix of sunshine and clouds on Sunday and our afternoon high in the low 70s. Few clouds on Sunday night, cloudy in the morning, Monday, sunny in the afternoon. You can always get the latest weather at theanswerportland.com. I'm meteorologist Steve Hamilton on AM 1640, The Answer.
15: From the wild world of D.C. politics to America's culture clash, brace yourself for the reality check you've been waiting for. The one and only Mike Gallagher.
8: Happy Friday. Here we go. Here we go. Give me a thumbs up there, Eric. All right, good deal. I want to make sure because I've lost my earpieces. We're trying to do some adjustments in here in the studio, and now I don't hear anything, so I don't know what happened. But we'll get that fixed. I don't need to hear myself. I bore myself anyway. It's Mother's Day weekend. Welcome aboard. We have a lot to break down. I'm going to ask you for a favor. I'm going to ask you to start your day today on an upbeat, happy, positive note. And I want you to pay it forward. Do you like what we do here at the Mike Gallagher Show? Do you appreciate our efforts? Because I appreciate you. And if you really do, I want you to do me a big favor. Subscribe to the M&M Extra YouTube channel right now. It's free. It doesn't cost anything. You will make us all so very happy here because we're working so hard to bring you a brand new podcast with yours truly and Mark Davis every day. People are loving it. People appreciate it. It's off to a great start. And at the end of the day, we have got to get our subscribers up and up and up. 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So I need your help, and I need you to subscribe. Right now we're like 2,000, we're 2,600, and we got a long way to go. I want to get to 10,000 and beyond. Come on, we can do it. So please take a moment. Again, it's free. Doesn't cost anything. 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Pay it forward. Do one little This is one random act of kindness. Maybe it's not so random because I'm asking you to do it. And I hope you will. And we appreciate you very much. And thanks for helping to make week one of our new M&M Extra podcast so successful. All right. There's reporting out of the White House. We got the Iranian situation. The U.S. has carried out more airstrikes. Supposedly, Iran and the U.S. had a little love tap, as they put it. As President Trump put it, it was a love tap. Nobody killed. Couple of rockets fired or whatever you call it. But, you know, no harm, no foul. So we got the Iranian situation that we got to deal with. And now we've got a headache on the domestic front. Let me tell you what the headache is. There's reporting out of Washington that senior aides to President Trump are pushing him to back off somewhat from the mass deportation of illegal immigrants in America. Here's the argument. And get ready, because I know you're gonna lose your mind. The argument is that Americans are sort of unnerved by the prospect of men, women, and children who've been in this country illegally, admittedly, but haven't done anything else wrong while they were here. They've worked, they've gone to school, they've paid sales tax, they've done sort of their civic duty to stay out of trouble and try to achieve a better life here in the United States. And so Trump is now getting pressured to say, let's go back to targeting the worst of the worst. Let's go back to targeting criminal illegals who have continued to commit crimes after the original crime of sneaking into this country illegally. If he does that, he'll demonstrate some compassion. He'll demonstrate a more realistic approach to the deportation of illegals, and we'll have an even better chance of winning in the midterms. Now, I know the arguments, trust me, and I'm with you. You would not be wrong to say, wait a minute, if you're here illegally, you're here illegally, you gotta go. But perhaps President Trump is considering letting his foot up off the gas a little bit and making sure that the truly worst of the worst are being targeted for deportation. What do you think would happen in the midterms? What would the national temperature be? What would the mood of the country be? And I ask you to consider one thing. Even as I know you're getting ready to furiously call me at 800-655-MIKE, even as I know you're going to get ready to just jump on board here with both feet, guns blazing, proverbially, consider the fact that you and I are pretty plugged into this stuff. The fact that you're even in this audience and that you're engaged and you know the issues and we talk about politics and social issues and domestic and foreign policy, you're better informed than the average cat, right? Let's just stipulate that. Here's my question. What about the people who aren't as plugged in as we are, who aren't as passionate about this issue as we are? People who are going about their lives, minding their business. Yes, they're going to vote in November.
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1: You know, I always say, trust Trump. How about the Trump economy? They estimated that when the April jobs numbers were released today, there would be maybe 55, 65,000 new jobs added. Everybody was kind of worried about the gas prices, the war in Iran. Well, the April 2026 U.S. jobs report just came out moments ago, and the jobs crushed the expectations. 115,000 non-farm payroll employment jobs were added in April, crushing the expectations by almost 3-1. Huge news. Federal government employment continued to decline. Many would say that's a good start. But the U.S. jobs report just came out, and the jobs added in April obliterated the expectations. So, again, trust Trump. The Trump economy continues to soar. Here's something that soars as far as good news for your dog. 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Ruff Greens. So great. Your dog will ask for it by name. There's Austin from Clearwater on the text line. Where have you been, Austin? One of my favorite texters. And Austin makes a great point here. And if you're just joining us, we're talking about the fact that the border czar, Tom Holman, told CBS News that President Trump is talking to advisors about offering some form of legal status to many illegals. Holman said, look, there's a possibility that something has to be done to address the illegal immigrant population. He, of course, nobody wants to hear the word amnesty. That's a dreaded word. But the question becomes, will it help us or hurt us if Trump endorses some form of amnesty? So here's one of my favorite texters, Austin in Clearwater, Florida. It is a worthy conversation, but it wouldn't make a difference in the mood of the left. The most vicious gang member murderers will still be choir boys with their elementary school pictures blasted on MS Now. There's no sincerity from them. David in Canada writes, it's simple math, Mike. If he backs off his deportation policy, which in part got him elected, then he will lose far more votes than he will gain in the midterms. North Carolina, with a very smart observation that's actually completely correct, most people are not on the fence on this issue. And I think that's fair. I just wonder about people who aren't as engaged in the day-to-day issues the way you and I are. There are a lot of people going about their lives, and then they turn on the evening news, and they see, you know, Pedro gets snatched up off of the taco stand, and he gets thrown into the back of a van, and they say, oh, that's not what I wanted. I know. Don't get mad at me. Don't shoot the messenger. Michigan, you threw a lot out at us here, Mike. The illegals that have been here for years got screwed by open borders. Those who don't have their finger on the pulse are going to vote Democrat anyway. And finally, from Louisville, pass the SAVE Act, and anything after that could be considered. Al's in Michigan. Hey, Al, welcome aboard. You're first up. Happy Friday.
2: Thank you, Mike. A question for you, because I've asked a number of people and I've never got an answer. Why don't I ever hear of any of the employers of the illegals being arrested?
3: Mm-hmm.
2: I mean, I hear it all the time. Who's going to take our

0: house? Who's going to process our meat? Who's going to paint our houses? Well, they said the same thing back in 1860.
1: That's right.
0: But again, I you can go online, and I think ChatGPT, I think last I read, was like 24 employers have been arrested in the last year and a half.
2: Well, and because they never
0: stop,
2: they
0: stop the flow.
2: That's right. They never, but you know why? Because then you're impacting the economic outlook. Then you're going after employers who are going to get crushed because they like the cheap labor. And that's what it's doing. It's rewarding companies who are using cheap labor by employing illegals. And
0: well,
2: I think
0: how many IRS agents do we have? When you file your taxes, if you're an employer and you hire illegals, I'm pretty sure you're breaking federal law right there.
2: Absolutely. You're right on the money. Good to hear from you, Al. One open line, 800-655-MIKE. Florida writes from Orlando, no caving on this. Absolutely no to amnesty. That would be horrendous. Texas, I voted for mass deportations. Deport them all. 800-655-MIKE. Jeff is in Detroit. Hey, Jeff, welcome. How are you?
3: I'm doing well. Thank you, Mike. I have to agree with all the other comments. The consequences are how many more people try to come in. You know, how fast would you drive if you don't get a ticket? So it's an invitation, and I really think the midterms, I think the racial congressional district decision by the Supreme Court is going to have a big impact on our ability to pick up wins.
2: I do, too. And I want to go back to the first point you made, because it is an amazing observation that cannot be minimized. We have a sealed border right now. Why do you suppose the border is secure? It's largely because of the optics of the mass deportation that's underway. You get rid of that, watch that border get wide open again. I think I left you speechless. I appreciate it. Thank you. I think that's a great point you made. 800-655-MIKE. Lyle in Minneapolis. Hey, Lyle, welcome aboard.
4: Thanks, Mike.
2: Sure.
4: Mass deportation and amnesty, I think it's a false dichotomy. I never hear anything about assimilation. Why not give people who are decent people here who are illegal the opportunity, the choice to assimilate or be deported? And can't the Trump administration have influence on the assimilation program? So they learn English, they learn the history of what makes this country great, and turn them into strong conservatives.
2: Well, what does that look like, though, from a pragmatic standpoint? How does that play out? How do you force, and I'm with you, by the way, of course you're right, the lack of assimilation is appalling. In fact, I want to tell a funny story about Uber drivers that are largely foreign who park their cars in our radio station parking lot overnight, and I got to tell you that story in a minute. But Lyle, how does that work? How do you make somebody assimilate?
4: Well, you give them the choice. Would you like to learn English, learn the history of this country? I think if they understand the principles that make this country great, they will become strong conservatives. And we turn the tables on the Democrats who are thinking all these people are automatically going to vote Democrat. We turn the tables on them. And then you don't give the media a chance to, you know, every night on the news show these crying families being deported. You give them a choice.
2: Exactly. Not a bad argument. Let's see what others think. One open line, 800-655-MIKE. How are we doing on the subscribers, Eric? Have we gotten past 3,000? Come on, subscribe to our YouTube channel, M&M Extra. Do something nice today.
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6: In his new movie, The Dragon's Prophecy, Dinesh D'Souza brings the new Middle East into focus with a message of perseverance, faith, and a shared global destiny.
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12: With SRN News, I'm Michael Harrington in Washington. The shaky ceasefire in the Iran war is being tested again today. The cargo ship has burst into flames after being hit by an unknown projectile off of Qatar's coast. Kuwait's military reports an attack on drones without specifying where exactly they came from. These attacks, the latest threats to a month-old ceasefire, which the Trump administration says remains in effect. It has faced difficulties with Iran restricting traffic through the Strait of Hormuz. One person has been killed after being struck by a plane on the runway at Denver International Airport during takeoff. The Frontier Airlines flight from Denver to L.A. reported the incident late Friday night. Frontier says smoke was reported in the cabin, leading pilots to bring the plane back down, and that's when the accident happened. Passengers were evacuated via slides. This is SRN News.
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15: With high pressure over the Pacific Northwest, we're looking pretty good for the rest of our weekend. Low 50s and maybe a few clouds for the overnight hours. We'll get a mix of sunshine and clouds on Sunday and our afternoon high in the low 70s. Few clouds on Sunday night, cloudy in the morning. Monday, sunny in the afternoon. You can always get the latest weather at theanswerportland.com. I'm meteorologist Steve Hamilton on AM 1640, The Answer.

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1: Can't wait to chat with my my pal, Hugh Hewitt. Hugh and I are a couple of veteran broadcasters here at Salem Media, and we don't always see eye to eye on issues involving foreign or domestic policy, because Hugh, and I don't say this ever to criticize him, but he is very much an insider. He's a Washington insider. It's why he's so good. Probably the best interviewer in the business. And he has been very critical of the reporting that suggests that President Trump is close to a deal with Iran. And I want to talk to Hugh about what the end game should be from his perspective. I want to ask Hugh what victory over Iran looks like. This is such a complicated, difficult task. And I think normal Americans have been rooting for President Trump and this government, and or this military, rather, to succeed. The Democrats don't, because they hate Trump. So anything that benefits the Trump administration, they think is bad for them. So I want to tackle that with Hugh and find out why he thinks this deal, as reported by Axios and others, is a bad deal. What's the goal here for a loyal Republican veteran pundit like you? What would the goal be? What's your end game? Because we got to be thinking about an end game. I'm thinking about November the 3rd. I can't get the midterms out of my head. Now, again, we get good news. And stocks, by the way, are already starting to soar after this better-than-expected jobs report that just came out. Investors are watching what's happening in Iran. Investors are watching what's next. And let's go back to the story that really has got my attention. Headline over at Breitbart, President Trump is being lobbied by cabinet members to approve migrant amnesty. The border czar told CBS News that President Trump is talking to his advisors about offering some form of legal status to many illegal migrants. And a whole lot of people have a whole lot of reactions to that. I'm going to tell you a little personal story. And I'm so bothered by this, I can't even begin to tell you how aggravating this is. Our studios, which house AM 860, The Answer, here in Tampa Bay, are located near the Tampa International Airport, just about a mile or so away. It's great for me when I got to take a trip, because, man, I can bolt out of here and I can get... There are times when Eric can't believe I'm in the seat on a Delta Airlines flight for New York or South Carolina or somewhere 20 minutes after I got off the air. I can get over there quick. I got this down to a science. I mean, it's very convenient. And the studios and the radio station are located kind of near a bunch of hotels, kind of an industrial stretch of Tampa Bay. Well, Uber drivers park their cars in and around the radio station and these hotel parking lots, waiting for a ride, you know, waiting to get summoned to the airport to give a ride. Every single morning, our engineer, Robert Haley, who is kind of the Eric Hansen of Florida. I mean, you've got people like Eric and Robert who are just workhorses. And I want to brag on the Tampa team here for just a moment. The team here is so good. I came here originally because of Barb Yoder, who was the general manager here for many years, just a tremendous friend of the show and to me. She's a warrior. She beat cancer, pancreatic cancer, and she's doing great. And she and John, they're just living life. She's in retirement, and I couldn't be happier for her. She was succeeded by Carolyn Cassidy, who's another wonderful manager here at Salem. And this team here is amazing. I mean, Chemo and Mark Lecker and Zuli, and, you know, they're just a great team. Joe Weaver. There's a lot of wonderful people at this property, okay? And it's why I came here. When I decided to leave New York and I wanted to come to Florida, I didn't know anybody in Florida. I didn't know where to go. Do Do I go to Orlando? Do I want to go to Miami, West Palm? I know I wanted to go to Florida. Well, it's this radio station that drew me to Tampa Bay, and it was the best decision I ever made. I love it here. I love this community. I love the attitude. I love the weather. I love everything about it. Everything about it I love. Even the hurricanes are challenging. They can be fun. It keeps you on your toes. So anyway, at this property, Robert, who is a jack of all trades, he's one of the best engineers in the business. He can figure anything out. You know, he's one of those technical marvels, you know? But he also pitches in. He calls it kind of therapeutic. He goes around with a leaf blower every morning to clear out the parking lot of the leaves. And he just likes to do it, and it's a team effort here. He's the engineer, but he's out there with the leaf blower. But he does it because everybody pitches in, right? But you know what he has to do in addition to leaf blowing? Pick up the ton of trash that these Uber drivers have thrown out of their car while they're sitting here overnight waiting for a ride, waiting to get someone to the airport. They sit there in their Ubers, they sit there in their vehicles, and they take plates of food, water bottles, garbage, bags, forks, and they just dump it onto the ground. So there's Robert every day having to get a huge garbage bag and clean up. And I'm not kidding you. One of these days I'm going to take my iPhone out there and I'm going to video what these pigs leave behind. And they're pigs. They're sitting there making their money to be Uber drivers, and God bless Uber drivers. You know, hey, you work hard in America. I respect that. But you're sitting in somebody else's property, whether you're in the hotel parking lot or you're in the radio station parking lot. I wish the company would get around to putting up a gate or something to keep these clowns out. But, of course, that costs money. And they dump all of their garbage from the food and the drink that they're consuming onto the ground so that a guy like Robert Haley has to go over and clean up after them because these adults are too ignorant to throw their own damn trash away. Now, here's the component. I'm going to add one more thing. Tracy, who walks around outside a lot and, you know, she takes walks and goes to my producer, she says on at least two occasions, she has found human excrement. So not only are they dumping their trash, their garbage, some of them are going to the bathroom, right on the ground, in the parking lot, on the grass. Now, somebody pointed out, try to guess what percentage of these Uber drivers are Americans, and what percentage are foreigners? Because a whole bunch of Uber drivers, I guess in this particular part of Tampa Bay, are supposedly from other countries. I have no idea if that's true. I don't think being a slob is unique to somebody from another country. But I just wonder. And maybe you want to take a crack at this. I mean, I'm thinking about the caller from Minnesota, Kyle, who was asking about assimilation. Is that assimilation? If these are people from other countries who perhaps are not even here legally, who are driving Ubers, and they are so disgustingly disrespectful that they would leave behind such a disaster every single night. I mean, it's every morning. You should see Robert out there with his garbage bags and the gloves, having to pick up, because he's got pride in his employer. He loves this place. He appreciates this company. And here are these drivers. And by the way, there's a whole lot of hardworking, good, decent. I take Uber all the time. When I travel, I don't think I even rent a car anymore when I'm on the road. I just get Uber. I'm an Uber, you know, premium, premier, VIP, whatever, because of all the miles that I put on. It's a great, great service. And most of the Uber drivers I come in contact with, I think, are conscientious. They are decent people, hardworking. But when you think about what we're witnessing here at this property in Tampa, Florida, that's not okay. That's not okay. It's not acceptable. It isn't right. And I wonder if there's a cultural factor here. It may just mean, look, I've been to the border many times. You should see how disgusting it used to be along the border with all of the diapers and the tampons and the trash and the food and the just dumped along the trails between Mexico and Texas. It's everywhere. Bill Malugin used to show that when he would do reports there at the Rio Grande and show all the tons of trash piled up. These are not people who care about this country. Again, I'm cautious here. I don't want to paint with a broad brush. And I don't know what to do about the problem here. I mean, Robert and I have talked about it many times. People say, should you call the police? Somebody said, should you call the police? Should you? But, and again, and we got to be careful about an issue like this, because the risk of stereotyping is high, and I don't want to do that. For all I know, maybe these are a bunch of Floridians, native to Florida. I don't think so, because it's been suggested to me that many of the folks who make their living this way are actually migrants from another country who are doing whatever they want to do.
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1: 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I mentioned visiting with Hugh Hewitt later. Wonder why I can't get Hugh on a cruise ship with us, because, boy, do we have a lineup coming up for you in November. The Gulf of America cruise, November the 14th through the 21st. And now that Larry O'Connor is our new morning man, he's joining us. Scott Jennings and I are going to be your co-hosts. Close your eyes and picture it. Private island in the Bahamas, powder white sand under your feet. Setting sail out of Fort Lauderdale, 7 days of sunshine, and then every evening, great political conversation, town hall style events. And not only will Scott Jennings and I be your co-hosts, but we'll be joined by Kurt Schlichter from Town Hall, Larry O'Connor, even Jennifer Horn is joining us from L.A. 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We'll send you back a link for all the details on the Gulf of America cruise. Joe's in Glendale, Arizona, reacting to this. I'm really fired up about it. I'm so ticked off that poor Robert is out there every day picking up after all these pig, filthy slobs, these Uber drivers dumping their trash, their food, even you know what on the ground every day. Joe, how are you? Welcome back.
14: Mike, it's not just Uber drivers. It's regular folks. Here in Arizona, the grocery store parking lots are of the same ilk. Mm. Awful.
1: It's terrible. What the heck is what?
14: Are there receptacles for the trash?
1: Are there receptacles in the back by the parking lot? Well,
14: yeah,
1: you know,
14: there should be receptacles.
1: Yeah, but think about that for just a moment. I mean, there's no, it's not a place where there would be any trash cans. This is a parking lot. There's some grass. But here's the question. Why should you have to give them trash receptacles? Why don't they have enough self-respect not to dump their garbage all over somebody else's
14: property?
1: Absolutely.
14: Yeah. Fan.
1: Yeah, I know. No, I hear you. I hear you. It's not, probably not a bad idea. Donald in Jacksonville, Florida. Hey, Donald, welcome. You're on the Mike Gallagher Show. Hello.
15: Yeah, can you...
1: Oop, we lost you. You on the speaker? Yeah. Can't really hear you. Sorry. John in Texas. Hey, John, welcome. How you?
16: I wanted to add my two cents, Mike.
1: Yes, sir.
16: We built a home on the Galveston Bay in early 2000s.
1: Right.
16: Beautiful home.
1: Right.
16: We had the dumpster out there, and the framers were out there eating, and I'm leaning up against the dumpster, and when they had finished with their breakfast taco, threw the trash on the ground.
1: All they had to do is lean over, all they had to do is put it in the dumpster. Yeah, all they had to do is put it in the dumpster.
16: Absolutely.
1: I can imagine. It's insane. The lack of respect that people... exhibit makes me really sick. Thank goodness I can give you some good news once in a while. 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
26: Breaking news this hour from townhall.com. I'm Michael Harrington. The shaky ceasefire in Iran facing new challenges this morning. Drone attacks have occurred in the Gulf region. A drone set a small fire on a ship off Qatar's coast, and the United Arab Emirates and Kuwait report drones entering their airspace. The UAE is blaming Iran for the attack on the ship. No casualties reported, and nobody is officially claiming responsibility. Iran and its allies have a large fleet of drones used for strikes since the war began. The United Nations making some changes to its project on so-called climate change.
27: The UN's Intergovernmental Panel on Climate Change has removed its most extreme and implausible climate scenarios from its new framework, acknowledging that prior projections described what some see as impossible futures. This change has implications for climate policy, including reduced urgency for steep emission cuts by 2030, though media coverage of the shift remains limited.
26: Correspondent Ken Lormand. President Trump's Religious Liberty Commission is preparing to make recommendations after more than a year of hearings, correspondent Bob Agnew reports.
28: Commissioners have spoken about their priorities, which largely reflect the conservative, evangelical, and Catholic membership. One idea is to increase avenues for religious expression in public schools and other public settings. Another is making public money more available to religious organizations, and there's a push to allow for religious-based exemptions from some regulations and classroom lessons. Bob Agnew reporting.
26: Rescuers on Saturday recovered the body of an Indonesian woman who was caught in a volcanic eruption on Mount Dukono on Indonesia's remote island of Halmahera a day earlier. As searchers continued to try and find the bodies of two Singaporeans, the slain hikers, part of a group that went up the mountain in defiance of safety restrictions. More on these stories at townhall.com.
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26: One person has been killed after being struck by a plane on the runway at Denver International Airport during takeoff. The Frontier Airlines flight from Denver to Los Angeles reported the incident late Friday night. Frontier Airlines stated that this was reported in the cabin, leading the pilots to abort the takeoff and unexpectedly put the plane back on the ground. That's when the collision happened. Passengers were evacuated via slides and taken to the terminal. The Airbus A321 carried 224 passengers and 7 crew members. Russian President Vladimir Putin has expressed confidence in a victory in Ukraine during a military parade in Moscow, marking the defeat of Nazi Germany in World War II. Security was tight yesterday as Putin and foreign leaders attended the event. The parade took place without tanks or heavy weapons, a first in nearly 20 years. Officials cite the, quote, current operational situation for that change. News and analysis at townhall.com. Mexico is looking to revive a game that goes back 3,400 years.
2: Bulama is an ancient Mesoamerican ball game with sacred roots that was nearly erased during the Spanish conquest. Families in Sinaloa, Mexico are keeping the tradition alive. Near Mazatlan, a group of cousins leap and lunge in a dirt court using only their hips to pass a heavy rubber ball. Maria Herrera and her eldest son are teaching Ulama to her grandchildren. She says the game is like an inheritance from their ancestors. Decades ago, big matches were played during religious events. Authorities and players are working to preserve the game's heritage and introduce it to new generations. I'm Jennifer King.
26: Today is Sunday, May the 10th. It's the 130th day of 2026. On this date in history, 1924, J. Edgar Hoover takes the helm at the FBI. More on these stories at townhall.com.
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8: Partly sunny skies for your Mother's Day. Highs in the mid-70s, a light northwest wind. Skies become clear tonight, the low down to 50. Sunny and warmer on Monday with highs in the lower 80s. Partly cloudy in mid-50s Monday night. Sunny and upper 80s on Tuesday. You can always get the latest weather at theanswerportland.com. I'm meteorologist Matthew Harding on AM 1640, The Answer.

0: from the wild world of DC politics to America's culture clash, brace yourself for the reality check you've been waiting for. The one and only Mike Gallagher.
1: I think everybody wonders what victory over Iran looks like. The Democrats seem to be actually lifting up Iran and rooting against the United States. Yesterday I saw a column at FoxNews.com by my friend and colleague Hugh Hewitt, Morning Glory. Trump should demand a clear victory over Iran and reject weak compromises. It's been reported that Trump is considering a deal that Hugh calls, well, a terrible deal, one that would draw fierce criticism and not be good for us. So I said, look, see if we can get Hugh Hewitt. And they said, look, how are you going to get him away from Fox News Channel and his own show? I mean, afternoons, of course, on Salem Media, heard on many stations around the country that we're on. But every time I turn on Fox News, there he is. So I thought, can you pull him away from one of the Fox News shows so we can get 5 minutes with Hugh Hewitt? Hello, Mr. TV star. How are you?
2: Well, I'm depressed, Mike. I'm depressed.
1: What?
2: I just realized from your last segment, I am the Salem News Channel and Salem Media designated survivor. I did not realize this until you talked about the Gulf of America cruise with you and
1: yes.
2: Scott Jennings and Larry O'Connor and Kurt Schlichter. I realized, that's if that boat goes down, I'm going to be doing 15 hours of television and radio a day for Salem. And I also realized, I like the idea. The format's great. They got the two never-Trumpers with you and Larry O'Connor, and they got the two solid guys in Jennings and Kurt. And
1: there
2: so
1: goes.
2: It's going to be a great debate. People ought to go on that cruise. But if it goes down to the hantavirus or anything like that, I'm screwed. I'm the designated survivor. No one told me.
1: Here he goes. I mean, we went out one day a couple years ago. Hugh and I were in front of a crowd of about 2,500 people, and Hugh announces me, and he said, look, I'm just very disappointed that Mike has completely withdrawn all of his support for President Trump. He's turned on President. Now, the audience is looking at me. It was like that show. Remember Springtime for Hitler and the producers? The audience's eyes got real wide, and I'm thinking, stop it. Stop it. They're going to believe you. They're going to believe you. You are a piece of work, Mr. Hewitt. Well, it's good to catch up with you. It's been too long, and I really am excited for all the great work you continue to do. And look, you're raising questions about Iran that are serious, that are important. But I, as a guy who's not, I'm a populist. I'm not a Washington insider. You're a guy that studies this stuff. You know it inside and out. What does victory over Iran look like? What's the end game, in other words? You write that, look, the end game doesn't have to be humiliation of the remnants of the Rump regime atop the ruins of the IRGC, atop the shattered Iranian government. Well, what does it look like, Hugh, if this deal that we've been reading about the last couple of days falls short?
2: I know because the president told me on Monday. I am sitting here in my studio on Monday at 3 o'clock when the show goes on, and the comms team calls, says, can the president come on at 5? Which is not exactly a lot of time to prepare for the president, but he had a message to get out. So, of course, the president can come on any day he wants. And I asked him that, and he said, 4 big deals. Number one, they eschew all enrichment. They said, we're never going to have a nuclear weapon. It's going to be gone. 2, we get all the highly enriched uranium. All right, we get all of it. 3, their missile program has controls, and we get very, very intrusive inspection. And then when I asked him about the proxies, he said, you don't have to worry about that. They won't have any money anyway. And so I take it, those are my 4 that the president told me were the guideline. No, they renounce nukes. They give us all their highly enriched uranium, not just the 90% or the 60% or the 3.5%, all of it. They give it up. They limit their missiles. He made some reference to the fact they live in a tough neighborhood. They got to have some weaponry, and I get that. They got Afghanistan. They got Russia. They got other people to worry about. And then they stop killing their own people. We got to that, too. So that's victory, and that is the kind of victory that I think would lead to the collapse of the regime. What we can't have is what the Allies did in World War I, and we're both old enough to remember what we did wrong. We had an armistice. And we had a lot of conditions, and then Germany came back 20 years later and did it again. And so this time, you just got to crush their ability to make war and then enforce it. So that 14-point deal, I don't know what that is. I don't like it. He gave me 4 points. I like those 4 points. We don't have to humiliate them, but we got to win those 4 points.
1: So let's look at those 4 points as he laid out. And I listened to your interview with President Trump on Monday, and I kept thinking, well, it's great. What if they don't? So let's say they don't. And you're dealing with madmen. We're dealing with lunatics. We're not dealing with rational people. And therein lies the problem. So if those 4 points are not delivered by the Iranian leadership, the mullahs and all the rest, then what? Where do we go from there?
2: I am assuming that the audience is familiar with the MOAB, the mother of all bombs. It is the largest explosive we have other than nuclear. We're not going to use nukes. So the Strait of Hormuz is about 100 miles long as it abuts Iranian territory. And we tell the Iranian civilians, move away from the area there. We're going to do one a mile. I hope we have 100 of them. We're going to drop one a mile along that coastline and destroy all the little boats that can come charging out. It doesn't do much about the hypersonic missiles. We'll have to take care of those at a launcher at a time. But it does get rid of the speedboats that bother the tankers. And it sends a message to the regime. You're out of your league. Don't get in a fight. You know, don't bring a knife to a gunfight. Don't bring speedboats to mobs. And I do think some overwhelming display of might that is visible to the people of Iran would be welcomed by them and would get through even the thick skulls. Now, the president used the word lunatic in the interview. He doubled down last night. I know you don't read his True Socials, Mike. You really ought to read his True Socials.
1: He said,
2: they're lunatics, but they'll take a good deal. And I hope he's right, but we can't settle for, oh, gas prices are too high. I think the American people love victory more than they care about paying a dollar more or $2 more a gallon of gas for the next 6 months. So stay the course. Even if we lose the house, we got to win this war. We can't have a ceasefire and a standoff. We got to win the war.
1: Okay, visiting with Hugh Hewitt, my colleague here at Salem Media, of course, host of the afternoon show here at Salem, and also a Fox News contributor. Let me give designated survivor if the ship goes down in November. And look,
2: Why wasn't I invited?
1: Well, there's not enough people.
2: Did Santrella or Phil Boyce get mad at me?
1: We got everybody going. I mean, like, what the heck? I mean, look, we want to get people to sign up. We don't want to chase people away. We want you to text the keyword cruise to 94878 and join us. And look, next time, we'll see how this goes. But you're right.
2: I feel like the Secretary of Housing and Urban Development on the State of the Union night. You know, he's not in the front row.
1: Somebody's got to hold down the fort. I mean, my gosh, there could be pirates. Who knows what's going to happen out there on the high seas?
2: Triangle.
1: Yeah, you know, that will be like that Malaysian jet. You'll never hear from us again. We're just going to sail off into the sunset. All right, Hugh, let me give you the pushback, though, to what you just laid out. And here's the argument, and I know you're used to it, and I say this lovingly. I don't say this disrespectfully. The Hugh Hewitts of the world are kind of establishment guys. I hate to use the word neocon, but they never saw a war they didn't like. Lindsey Graham is a hawk. You're a hawk. I'm a hawk. I mean, I get it. Our military might needs to be used. But what do we say to people who argue, look, it's we're going to lose the midterms. We're going to drag this thing out forever. And President Trump campaigned on no more forever wars. We cannot have a prolonged military conflict with a country like Iran to the detriment of the America First movement. What do you say to that, Hugh?
2: I'd say 6 months is not a forever war. I say he has lived up to his promise. Operation Midnight Hammer was one night. Maduro was 4 hours or less. This might be 6 months. It's not a forever war. It's not 2 years. It's not 4 years. Afghanistan was 20 years. So it's in the definition of forever war. I trust Trump. I was Trump skeptical in 2015 and 2016. I wasn't Trump skeptical after he came back and began to use American force, rebuilt the military. $1.5 trillion budget next year for the military. That's what I've been wanting for my entire broadcast life. So he is very pro-military, very precise in the use of force. He's using the Navy, not the Army. And if you really want to get down to it, it's about extended deployments of our troops so that they become sitting ducks for a hidden enemy. We're not going to do that again. And we're not going to do that again because we realize you can't kill a terrorist army. It's what Israel's got with Hezbollah in the north and had with Hamas in Gaza. We're not going to put our brave men and women in the position of sitting ducks. But we can use our remarkable military to crush these mullahs and these lunatics. I'm glad you used that word. Marco Rubio also said, insane in the head. These are not rational actors, but boy, would they understand. You see that little circle on the, if they're watching on the Salem News Channel, they'll see that little circle coastline. That should be level. That you should be able to do a plane on that. You ought to be able to have a building site when we're done with that. And I think we can do that, and I hope he does.
1: Well, the only real exception I have to your visiting with me, despite the fact that you've mocked me and claimed that I'm a never-Trumper again, is that you did say even if we lose the House, we got to stay the course. Boy, Hugh, that's such a mistake. If we lose the House, we're going to lose this country. Do you know what we're going to go through if the Democrats take control of the House of Representatives and, God forbid, the Senate? This country is going to be in a bloodbath. We're going, and I don't mean literally, but figuratively, it's going to be.
2: Oh, we're going to have an impeachment a week.
1: Every day.
2: It's going to be like day. Lucy in the chocolate factory. They're going to, the impeachments will come faster and faster and faster, and then Jonathan will kill him. Here's what your listeners and my listeners need to do. They need to support Susan Collins in Maine, John Houston in Ohio, Mike Rogers in Michigan, Michael Watley in North Carolina, John Cornyn in Texas. They got to make that Texas race is driving me crazy. It's a layup with John Cornyn as our nominee. I'm afraid we lose it if we put Ken Paxton on the ballot, but we just got to hold on to the Senate and they'll toss this stuff out. So it'll be, that's why they should use reconciliation to fund defense and Homeland Security for the next 2.5 years. But Trump is going to wave it off. He doesn't care. He sat in a courtroom for a year. They cannot hurt him. He's like invulnerable. That which doesn't kill him makes him stronger. He's like the king that used to take a little bit of poison every day so he could never be poisoned. He's invulnerable to Democrats in the House. I really don't care about the House. We can't lose.

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3: 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Every afternoon is when it drops, wherever you get your podcast. It's so difficult to discern fact from fiction, isn't it? When we talk about something like Iran and the media seems to be rooting against the United States. Last night, Leland Vitter, who's a News Nation anchor, broke down the way President Trump has entirely reshaped the Middle East. And what the media refuses to acknowledge, Leland appeared with Mark Halperin on his Next Up podcast.
4: I will say that journalists make lousy media critics. But with that caveat and disclaimer, what is shocking to me that has been lost in this conversation is anything about Iran, the evils of Iran, the victories against Iran, the successes of the U.S. military, which have been extraordinarily significant, and the long-range effects of changing the Middle East. Donald Trump has single-handedly remade the Middle East. Between term one and term two, with the Abraham Accords, the Middle East is realigned behind Israel and the United States and away from Iran. And that's because Donald Trump understood the essential truth of the Middle East, which is that Iran is the root of all evil. The Palestinians and the Iranians have propagated this lie that the Palestinians were the root of all problems in the Middle East. Solve the Palestinian issue with Israel, and somehow there would be figs, dates, olives and happy camels in the Middle East. That was a complete farce, and that was meant to distract from the evil that the Iranians were doing. And the U.S. media that prides itself on being so learned and so understanding of world affairs has boiled this remaking of the Middle East, confronting America's single longest running enemy the past 47 years, into what does it cost to fill up your car?
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5: The Answer. With SRN News, I'm Michael Harrington in Washington. The ceasefire in the war with Iran faces new challenges today as drone attacks occur in the Gulf region. This morning, a drone set a small fire on a ship off Qatar's coast, and the United Arab Emirates and Kuwait are both reporting that drones violated their airspace today. The UAE is blaming Iran for the attack. No casualties on the ship, and no one has immediately claimed responsibility. Rescuers yesterday recovered the body of an Indonesian woman who was caught in a volcanic eruption on Mount Dukono on Indonesia's remote island of Halmahera a day earlier. Search operators continue to find the bodies of two Singaporeans. The slain hikers amongst 20 have set up to ascend the giant volcano in defiance of safety restrictions and became stranded when Dukono erupted early Friday. This is SRN News.
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15: Partly sunny skies for your Mother's Day. Highs in the mid-70s. A light northwest wind. Skies become clear tonight. The low down to 50. Sunny and warmer on Monday with highs in the lower 80s. Partly cloudy in mid-50s Monday night. Sunny and upper 80s on Tuesday. You can always get the latest weather at theanswerportland.com. I'm meteorologist Matthew Harding on AM 1640, The Answer.
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3: Hey, you want some good news? 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You've come to the right place. Oh my gosh. The news out of the, holy cow, the U.S. economy added 115,000 jobs in April. Soaring past expectations and predictions, and some news out of Virginia that is surely going to put a big smile on your face. Are you ready?
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3: The Virginia Supreme Court has thrown out the state's new congressional district map that skewed four seats to the Democrats. The Supreme Court handing Democrats a massive blow, throwing out the congressional map that would have likely ensured that the party would win 10 of Virginia's U.S. House seats and left just one district likely to elect a Republican. They tried to cram a voter referendum down everybody's throat. One of the most expensive campaigns in state history. Remember Hakeem Jeffries strutting around? Oh, F-A-F-O, Republicans. Maximum warfare all the time. Well, hey, Hakeem, you just lost the Virginia Supreme Court ruling that the Democrats there unlawfully engineered a referendum on new congressional maps, and now the new districts are null and void. Time to celebrate. Come good news. Really good news. Yeah. Love this. 25 minutes before the hour. How about that, huh? Somebody check on the condition of Hakeem Jeffries. Take his temperature. I bet his head's about to explode. Uh-oh. 4-3 decision. It restores the old district lines put in place after the 2020 census. Huge, huge development and a massive win for the Republicans. Listen, them taking the midterms is not in the bag. Don't count your chickens before they hatch, because we're celebrating today here on the Mike Gallagher Show. Hit it, Eric. Good news. Nothing but good news. 800-655-MIKE. This is what I mean. You know, they are going to do everything they can to try to demoralize you before the midterm elections. All these stupid polls and all this data. Oh, the Democrats are going to. What are the Democrats going to win with? Graham Plattner? And what they tried to do in Virginia was unconscionable, it was illegal, and clearly unconstitutional, because even the Virginia Supreme Court overruled it, saying that the effort to put this referendum forward was unlawful. Wow. This is going to be a good weekend to grill out. Portions of our show are brought to you by My Grilly, and everybody is raving about this brand new product that people are flipping out about it. And I'm personally so excited to tell you about Matt, the My Grilly guy. 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Nothing falls through. Nothing sticks. Everything cooks evenly. I love corn on the cob. But until I got my Grilly, I would always mess it up. That one side would be charred, the other side would be, you know, raw. 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Cleanup is easy. It turns your grill into a whole new cooking experience. All you got to do is rinse it off afterwards or toss it in the dishwasher. It's built to last. And what I love about Matt, the My Grilly guy, this is one of those stories. This is not unlike the sort of the Mike Lindell My Pillow story. This is a guy who single-handedly created a business that is just revolutionizing the way you cook out. The My Grilly, it comes in different sizes. I can get you a 4-pack. 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Finally, some good news. What are the Democrats going to do? Can you imagine Hakeem Jeffries? Oh, my gosh. And this is what they do. They continually use the pretense of race to try to redistrict. Have you seen what's going to happen in South Carolina? I'm going to be there Monday. First of all, Pamela Evatt is leading in the latest polling for the governor's race. And she's terrific. In fact, I want to get her on the show. I've met her a few times. I've interviewed her over the years. And Pamela Evatt is a rock-solid conservative who would be fantastic for South Carolina. James Clyburn has been, you know, a congressman there for 100 years. And he is the result of redistricting, gerrymandering in South Carolina, where they carved up a district to try to give him representation. And, of course, if South Carolina goes forward with redistricting the way they are possibly going to go, and you got established Republicans in South Carolina trying to block it, but they've been doing all kinds of procedural maneuvers to get this to happen. If it happens, Clyburn, the absolute disgrace, frankly, should have been out a long time ago. He's got a district. South Carolina's 6th congressional district is one of the poorest in America. It lags the national average by 23% in education attainment. It has the highest violent crime rate in the state of South Carolina. But James Clyburn, who now has a net worth of about $2.5 million, he could very well be forced into retirement. And, of course, he's screaming to the mountaintops over this possible redistricting in South Carolina because he could be out of a job. He posted on X last night, Republicans in the South Carolina State Legislature began the process of extending their session to allow for the redrawing of the state's congressional map with one goal in mind, eliminating the state's only Democratic House district that is occupied by a Democrat. Hey, Clyburn, now do New England. Now do Illinois. Now do New York or California. States that have been redistricted, gerrymandered by the Democrats for years, nonstop. And so a lot of Democrats are nervous right now. If you're just joining us, huge breaking news. The Virginia Supreme Court has ruled that the redistricting scheme that the Virginia Democrats tried to come up with is unconstitutional. And those new maps are now null and void. Hallelujah. What great news, huh? By the way, just got a text message from Illinois. I bought the Mike Grilly that you were that you've been advertising, Mike, on your show. I loved it. All caps. I ordered a set and sent to my friends in Florida. It's a totally cool product. Look, grilling does not have to be hard. I'm so pumped about Mike Grilly. I'm so pumped about all the good news. Somebody's got to do a wellness check on Hakeem Jeffries. Because, you know, Mr. F around and find out, huh? Mr. Maximum Warfare. Wonder what he's going to say today, huh? Now that the Virginia Supreme Court ruled against the Democrats' scheme. Incidentally, I mentioned South Carolina. I'm going to be there Monday. They're going to have a big event at the library, the Hughes Library. They're in downtown Greenville, the main library. Get connected, and a whole bunch of the gubernatorial candidates are going to be there, including Lieutenant Governor Pamela Evatt, who is now leading in the polls to be South Carolina's next governor. Nancy Mace is going to be there, Josh Kimbrell, Ralph Norman, Alan Wilson, and a whole bunch of 98.9 WORD personalities will be there, too. Bill Frady, I believe Tara, Charlie, Joey. And me, I'm going to be there as well. I'm excited. They've asked me to kind of tag along. It's kind of a meet and greet. and it's going to take place at the Hughes Main Library Monday night. They're over on Heritage Green Place in downtown Greenville from 6 until 8 p.m. this Monday night. So hope to see you there. I'd love to shake your hand and meet you in person at the Hughes Main Library in downtown Greenville. 16 minutes before the hour. One open line, 800-655-MIKE. Finally, some good news, huh? It's about time. Wes has been holding in, and Kentucky wants to weigh in on the Iranian regime. Hey, Wes, we really appreciate your patience. How are you, sir?
0: I'm good. How are you today?
3: I'm good, sir. What's up?
0: Yeah, it just bothers me that the Democrats are rooting for a country that killed 40,000 of their own citizens that were peacefully protesting. I mean, is that what they're... Well, they got plans for us, you know? That's
3: well,
0: what I wonder.
3: I mean, where we are now is that good is portrayed as evil. Evil is portrayed as good. The bad guys are lifted up like the good guys. It almost feels like a biblical end times era. And I don't want to say that. I'm not about to go on the air and say that, you know, we're at the end times. But a whole lot of scriptural and biblical and spiritual people can't help but notice that as the Bible talks about evil portrayed as good, good portrayed as evil. I saw that story yesterday about Luigi Mangione. There's going to be a musical about that guy in New York this summer.
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22: Just got a text from North Carolina. Even my dogs are dancing around the house over this news out of Virginia. Man, they're going to lose their minds. The Democrats are going to lose it. I just hope they don't hurt anybody, okay? Because they like violence. Hope Hakeem Jeffries, keep all the sharp objects away from Hakeem Jeffries, because he's not having a good day. If you just joined us, the Virginia Supreme Court has overturned the Democrat redistricting in the Commonwealth of Virginia. It was a 4-3 decision, so it was only one vote. But gosh, what good news. And look, there is lots of good news. There are lots of stories and lots of reasons to be optimistic. Do not get discouraged. They're going to try to demoralize you and think that there's no way that Republicans can maintain control of the House and the Senate. Don't believe them. And the support right now within the Republican Party is off the charts. Even the data guru over at CNN, the numbers guy, Harry Enten, reported that last night on CNN.
23: Yeah.
24: So?
23: As Indiana goes, so goes the nation when it comes to Republican voters and Donald John Trump. He absolutely still has the juice, and when you're a Republican and you go against Trump, you get voted off the island. I always love Survivor, and in this particular case, what we saw in Indiana was you go, adios amigos, goodbye, see you later. And to me, that is emblematic of what we see nationwide with Republicans. I think there's this myth that's going on right now that, oh, Trump is really losing support among Republicans, but compared to other midterm cycles, he's just as popular with Republicans as he has ever been at this point in midterm cycles. Right now, nationally, we're talking about an approval rating on average of 84%. In 2022, his popularity rating was 76%, actually lower, right, when he wasn't in the presidency. In 2018, the last time he was president, 85%. That 85 looks a whole heck of a lot like this 84% right here. The bottom line is this: Donald Trump still absolutely has juice with Republican voters. You saw it in Indiana, and I think that you'll see it down the line as well if any Republicans try and go against the President of the United States, who is still very much beloved by Republican voters nationwide.
22: You better believe he is. And now, of course, Democrats have to contend with all of that celebrating and all of that strutting around and all of that champagne cork popping over Virginia. Just got thrown out the window. Gone. The Virginia Supreme Court ruling 4-3 that it was unconstitutional, that it was unlawful, that it, this is a massive defeat for that wine mom governor, Virginia Spanberger. Boy, she's going to be even more constipated looking than usual after this news. Huge, huge, huge, monumental news coming out of Virginia. I got news about losing weight and South Carolina. So that's where I met Dr. Ashley Lucas 4 or 5 years ago, because my friends Peg and Joey had lost a bunch of weight. And I said, what did you do? They said, it's called PhD weight loss, and it's the most incredible experience we've ever had. And turned out to be exactly the story that I had. I lost over 50 pounds by just following their guidelines. Now I know what to do to keep the weight off. Now I know exactly what to do. 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And even if you don't hear him, maybe you don't happen to know Larry O'Connor's work on broadcast. I'll bet you read him at townhall.com. He's a friend and a colleague and our new morning man. We're going to chat with Larry O'Connor, one of our guests on the Gulf of America cruise. We'll get his reaction to Virginia, the midterms, Iran, and more, all coming up.
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25: Breaking news this hour from townhall.com. I'm Michael Harrington. More troubles in Iran. The ceasefire faces new challenges as drone attacks take place today in the Gulf region. This morning, one drone set a small fire on a ship off Qatar's coast. No casualties reported, no immediate claiming of responsibility. But the United Arab Emirates and Kuwait have both reported drones entering their airspace today, and the UAE blames Iran for the attack. The U.S. is awaiting Iran's response to a proposal to end the war and reopen the Strait of Hormuz. Stunning new figures show just how dominant China remains in global energy supply.
26: China now produces more coal than the rest of the world combined. According to the 2025 Statistical Review of World Energy, in 2024, China mined 4.78 billion tons of coal, accounting for 51.7% of global production. Just six countries together supply nearly 90% of the world's coal, with China alone surpassing all other nations combined. Ron Taylor reporting.
25: A debate over how to make taxation across Europe more fair, correspondent John Scott reports.
27: A report on taxation from the European Union drawing criticism as it calls for higher taxes on wealth, even as it admits Europe is losing millionaires and billionaires. The report proposes new taxes on capital gains, unrealized gains, inheritance, and even an exit tax for those who leave. Critics say the plan ignores a key issue. High tax rates may already be driving wealth out of Europe, not fixing inequality. John Scott reporting.
25: China says exports have risen 14% in April from a year earlier. Despite the war in Iran, lingering impacts from higher U.S. tariffs, the data was released yesterday, just days ahead of a meeting between President Trump and Xi Jinping. More on these stories at townhall.com.
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25: The first plane carrying passengers evacuated from the hantavirus-stricken cruise ship departed from Tenerife in Spain's Canary Islands this morning. They're headed for a military hospital in Madrid. Spanish nationals first to leave the ship today, which is anchored off Tenerife. They will be under quarantine when they reach Madrid. Only Spanish nationals will quarantine in-country. The cruise operator, Oceanwide Expeditions, listed 13 Spaniards and one Spanish crewman on board. A new survey finds about half of U.S. adults under 50 get health advice from social media influencers or podcasters. The analysis by the Pew Research Center of nearly 7,000 influencers also found that less than half of those people describe themselves as healthcare professionals. Experts say the key to being a smart consumer of health content is to look for credentials and think twice when people speak in absolutes. News and analysis at townhall.com. I'm Michael Harrington. A Hall of Fame baseball manager has passed away.
0: Former Atlanta Braves manager Bobby Cox has died. The Braves organization says Cox died Saturday in Marietta, Georgia. He managed the Braves from last place to prominence during the 1990s and led the Braves to their first World Series title in 1995. Cox suffered a stroke in 2019. Bobby Cox was 84 years old.
25: Correspondent Andrew Stewart. Today is Sunday, May the 10th, and a number of notable people are celebrating a birthday today, including famed UConn basketball coach Jim Calhoun. He's 84 years old. Musician and songwriter Donovan turns 80 today. Olympic skiing medalist Phil and Steve Meyer are 69. Republican Senator Cindy Hyde-Smith of Mississippi has 67 candles on her birthday cake. Bono is 66 today. More on these stories at townhall.com.
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12: Welcome to another edition of the Sound of the Pacific Northwest. Happy Mother's Day to you, Luciana, and to all the moms out
13: there. Well, I'm just a cat mom.
12: Well, I see all the effort you put on taking care of those cats that we have around the house.
13: Cats and raccoon mom.
12: So I respect that. And also, when I say it, to our Seattle mom, Sally, happy Mother's Day.
13: Yeah. Sally, I don't think she meant to become our mom.
12: We adopted her. She's our mom.
13: We adopted her as our mom. When Pedro and I came here to the United States 26 years ago, we came to study in Green River College.
12: Mm-hmm.
13: And to be honest, we didn't know anything about anything. And so we went to Sally's house for a couple of days or a week until she could help us find a space to rent. So she took us to a bunch of places. The patience in that woman.
12: That woman.
13: She would
12: so
13: take
12: patient.
13: Us to an apartment and I would be like, I don't like this one. And then she would take us to another one. This one doesn't have enough light. And 26 years later, I realized how annoying I must have been. But she was awesome with us. With her.
12: No, it's true. I mean, she took us to many apartments until we found the apartment that we wanted to move
13: in. Yeah. And then we had the other issue. What do we put inside?
12: Well, and we had no idea that here in the United States, you have garage sales, for example.
13: Yeah, we got some stores. Of the stuff from garage sales, like a video cassette,
12: a TV set,
13: player.
12: A video player.
13: An iron.
12: We got a mattress from our
13: garage sales. The mattress
12: was
13: from a thrift store.
12: A thrift store. And that's something else. We had never heard of thrift stores.
13: Yeah.
12: So we went there and we bought everything. I mean, you know, very cheap.
13: We also got stuff from dumpsters, Pedro.
12: You did get some stuff from dumpsters.
13: Well, they were in good shape, so why not? It took us a long time to actually have an apartment where we could invite people.
12: Yeah.
13: Like with a decent table, with decent couches. And little by little, we did it, but we had all the time in the world. We had no children. At that time, we didn't even have pets.
12: Yeah.
13: So it was okay to take our time. But imagine someone in this situation, like needing to furnish an apartment for next week. Someone with children.
12: With children in school. Maybe a job that requires them to work 12 hours a day.
13: Maybe pets too.
12: Yeah.
13: And so how do you do it? A thrift store is cheap, thus the name thrift, right? But when you have to furnish a whole apartment for a family of five, let's say, it's not cheap.
12: It's not as cheap as it used to be.
13: Mm-hmm. But it's still cheaper than new. But when you have to do everything at the same time, you need help. And some people have noticed that. And one of those people is Megan Martin, our guest today. Megan Martin is the founding executive director of Furnish Hope. Furnish Hope is an organization that helps people in a situation like we just described. And so to talk about it, we invited Megan Martin. Megan Martin, welcome to the Sound of the Pacific Northwest.
14: Thank you so much for having me.
13: So Megan, I understand that You had like a big vision in 2018 after meeting a mother and three children. What happened in that moment that made you realize you needed to start this?
3: Well, it was very personal because our family had gone through a season of unexpected tragedy and loss. And through that season, just we found ourselves in a temporary living situation. We have three boys and we didn't know where our next home would be. We didn't know when it would be. And we honestly didn't know, you know, how we were going to furnish it all because of what we had gone through. And I was continuing to explore and wait for the opportunity to lead another school because my career had been in education and in school leadership. And then I received a text message about this mom with three kids that was going to be leaving a shelter and moving into an apartment. And it hit so close to home because of my three kids and of knowing how hard it is to establish routines and to build that sense of home and family when you're in transition, when you are in a place and you're sleeping on the floor. Mm-hmm. It's unsettling. And when I got the text, I wanted to take things out of my house and take them over to that mom and to go to a thrift store and to buy the things that she would need. And it felt very doable. Like, I can do that. I can take some things out of my own house and I can give them to this mom. But in the moment that I was thinking that, God dropped this bigger vision on my heart that was His heart, and His heart is for everyone and just to love everyone right where they're at. And what I saw in this vision was not just me helping this one mom, but a community coming together and helping all the people that are in situations like that, that are getting rehoused, that are getting their feet back underneath them, that are starting over, and that there's more than enough out there in this community. There's more than enough everywhere when we consider the amount of waste and surplus and how much goes into the landfill and how much is turned over for something new and a new style, whether it's in a hotel, resort, or in somebody's home. Mm-hmm. There's more than enough out there. Well, when I got this vision, it wasn't my vision. It wasn't something I wanted to do. I honestly wanted to just help this one mom. I didn't want to start an organization and
13: You're doing it wrong, Megan.
3: But I also had been asking a question for 12 months leading up to that of, what do you want me to do now? God, what do you want me to do? And I kept thinking it would be a school that I would lead. But I was hearing an answer, and in this vision, I saw the opportunity. I saw the invitation to step in and to do something that I didn't feel qualified to do, but I was feeling called to do it. I didn't feel like I had the right degree or the right background to do it, but I did believe that if I was being invited into this, that God would equip me and that He would bring the people necessary to make this happen. And that's what I've seen. That's what I've seen since saying yes and taking that first step of faith, just the outpouring of volunteer and community support and the way that people have opened up their doors literally to give us storage space and to give us support with gas and with transportation.
12: Megan, do you think that those years that you spent in education prepare you to run this nonprofit?
3: Yeah, I mean, I think that everything that we do in our lives, it's all stepping stones and building blocks. And I think that if we have a growth learner's mindset of, you know, how can I learn and stretch myself to do new things? And how can I learn from the mistakes that I've made? Mm-hmm. That we'll always take from our prior experience and layer it into the new experience. So I definitely think that, you know, in the world of education, you're working with people. Mm-hmm. And you're seeing and believing the best in each person. And my belief, what called me into education, was believing that every single child is uniquely designed and created. And I believe the same thing with each person that we're bringing hope to, that their life has purpose, meaning, and value, that they're not here by mistake, that they're here for purpose, mm-hmm. and that there is hope for everyone.
13: Who do you serve?
3: We're working with people that they're, for the most part, working poor. They're working really, really hard at jobs and they are straddling that fence of poverty. And they may have come out of a recovery program. They may have fled domestic violence. They may have come out of incarceration, but they're working hard to get their lives restarted and their feet underneath them. For the most part, when we're working with families or individuals, they identify as having been without a house. So they've been couch surfing, or they've been, you know, staying with family and friends, or they've been staying in an RV, and they've been saving and trying to get into stable housing. And they've been leveraging the resources that are available in our community to be able to get into an apartment. They come to us through a referral. And so we started by partnering with Habitat, thinking that that was it, right? It was going to be 22 homes in a year. That's been like too many. But it turns out that those able to buy a Habitat home are the upper echelon of those that we serve today. Most of the people that we're serving, they're just scraping together every penny to be able to pay the first, last, and the deposit for an apartment that's going to be subsidized, and they can barely make it. They're trying to decide, once they get into that apartment, which bill do they pay? And do they keep a cell phone because they need it for work, and they need a car, and they need insurance, and they need gas, but which bill are they going to pay first?
12: We see it all the time here in Seattle, in Portland. Those families that cannot afford anything, they end up living in RVs, and then they just want to get a little bit better. But like you said, it's so difficult, no matter how hard they work and how they get stigmatized, because they see those people on the streets and people assume that, oh, you know, they're just drug addicts and blah. But no, there's families that cannot make it, that it's really tough these days.
3: It is somebody's son. It's somebody's brother. It's somebody's sister, mother, daughter. My call to action, my challenge is for us as individuals to see the individuals, to see the face, and to find out what their name is, and to understand their story, and to just for a moment imagine walking just a few miles in their shoes. And when you do start to listen and hear what led to the situation that they're in, you can't help but be overcome with compassion and recognize that homelessness is a word, it's a stigma, but it is not a group of people. And each person has their own challenges and story. And so often when people aren't housed, when they're not in a permanent stable home, there is so much shame and isolation and separation from community that happens. So then when the next tragedy hits, and it will, it could be a flat tire on the way to work, or your kid getting sick and now you lose your job. But when those compounding tragic things come up, they don't have the community support around them to help stand in the gap and weather the storm and walk through it with them. And that's what we see when we're serving our community, is that we have the opportunity to not just bring furniture. Furniture is the vehicle, but the real gift is telling them, we are here for you. You are known. You are not defined by your worst mistake.
13: Right. Yeah.
3: You are not defined by your circumstances. And we want to walk with you out of the shame, out of the loneliness and isolation. And we want to stand with you. We want you to know that you have community and you don't have to do this alone, that we can connect you with others and be a support network, because that's what it takes. It takes a community supporting individuals in order to see these generational cycles broken, in order to see hope ignited in a region.
13: So, Megan, how does living in an empty house affect a family's sense of dignity?
3: Oh, my goodness. Kids don't want to have their friends over because they're embarrassed. And mom and dad have a hard time deciding if they're going to go out and, you know, get fast food for another meal because they don't have the pots and pans or the microwave to cook that food. And there's no sense of coming together around a dining room table or a couch because they just don't exist. And so everybody goes into a separate empty room and just wonders, when will life begin? When will things start to feel normal? And there's this hiding and this isolation. I mean, the difference when a family has a place to call home, when kids have not only a bed, but a bed off the floor, and they have pillow and sheets and comforters, and they have dresser with their items organized inside, it changes everything, because you can organize your physical space, you can organize your mind.
13: Yeah.
3: And we can actually thrive at school and in work when we're coming from a home environment that has structure and order. And not everybody has been taught that or grown up with that sort of life experience. But I can tell you that even when you've grown up with it, when we went through our situation and, you know, we always had an organized, beautiful home, but all of a sudden we're staying in a friend's empty house, we're sleeping on the floor, you're in survival mode and you don't know where you left your last thing. You don't know where that passport is or your driver's license or those keys. And you're just struggling. You're literally just trying to go day by day should figure out, where am I going to do my laundry today? What are we going to eat today? And every decision costs more money than when you're settled, when you're established, when things are organized, when you have a place to lay your head and get a good night's sleep.
12: And also the idea that they have you, the organization, to help them. Because when you are in a family situation, like your parents, and you move to a new house, you know that you have your parents that eventually will help you, will try to provide with furniture or whatever. You use your old grandma's, whatever you have at home. But in this case, these families have nothing and have nobody to ask for help.
3: That's right. And I think we take for granted how having family, having community, having people you can call and just say, hey, do you have something that I can borrow? If you don't have that community around you, you're making a decision. Do I pay for gas to do, you know, the driving around to get my kid to their doctor's appointment and get to work? Or do I go buy that microwave that I need because I actually can't cook without one?
12: Well, and the idea that you guys are the net. These people are not used to having a net, having something that's going to rescue them, a network. And

0: people that are working behind the scenes, and our program manager works with all of the referring agencies. She takes them through an online training program so that they understand ahead of time the expectations and our process. And then as each caseworker from an agency comes on board with us, they go through their own training so that they understand, again, what the expectations are and how they vet each client and take them through our process. It's a team. And we aspire to be as much of a volunteer-run organization as we can. We have over 200 volunteers.
1: Nice.
0: But we do have a staff of 10, and that's for critical positions that they're truly full-time. And we need that consistency of somebody really leading the volunteers for the pieces that volunteers can step into in order to make it sustainable. The dream would be that in 100 years, Furnish Hope wouldn't need to exist, right? That so much would be better in our community that there wouldn't be the need.
1: Wouldn't it be nice if you all of a sudden became unemployed? It meant that everyone else is doing great.
0: It'd be amazing. Like if those 103 agencies that are referring people to us, if we stopped existing because those generational cycles would be broken and because people's lives would become whole and because they would find hope and they would find purpose.
1: Yeah.
0: And they would step into a new beginning.
2: So Megan, how does it work? So Furnish Hope gets a referral, a family in need that needs some furniture for the house. What do you guys do after that?
0: We connect with that individual and we find out when they're moving in and the type of place they're moving into. We take a lot of notes and put together what we call a packing list. So it's the wish list of all the items that they will need. And we use a framework to guide the conversation because a lot of times when people are in trauma, they can't even think straight about what they need. Most of the time, the parent will say, could I just get a bed for my kid? Mm-hmm. And we'll say, absolutely, but it's not going to stop there. Do you have a bed? No. Mm-hmm. Do you have a kitchen table? No. And so oftentimes the recipients will say, oh, I don't want to take from somebody else. Just help me with my kid. And we'll say, listen, what we have, it's here for you. Mm-hmm. And the community has donated. It's here for you. And we want you to have a full, whole home. So we're going to go through and we're going to offer all the main furniture items. And your job is to be able to receive. Your job is to be able to say yes. And after we go through all of those key essential items, then we start talking about some of the bonus items and the extra layers. And then on the other side, once we get the date scheduled and we know where we're delivering it to and we have the list of everything they need, right now, our volunteers pull those items. But I am so excited to share this with you guys. And this is the first time for this going out on the airwaves. So we have been dreaming and praying and believing that one day we would have our very own place to call home. We've been in borrowed space for 7 years. And it's been amazing to have a warehouse space donated to us. But we have pushed and we have been at capacity and we have over 200 volunteers and 10 full-time staff members and no running water and no bathroom. And our vision has been that we would be able to step into a new beginning for Furnish Hope and that we would find a place for us to call home where we can not only stretch out and have more space for all of the items that are being donated. Because right now we've had to add 14 shipping containers onto our property so that we can say yes to the volume of donations coming to us. But in this new space, we will be able to invite the guest, the recipient, to come in and pick out those
1: and shop. Oh,
2: perfect.
1: And yes, right?
0: We are so excited.
1: This table, not this one.
0: That's right. Because how many of us want to pick out the items in our home? We all do. We all have personal taste and preference. And if we have 20 dining room tables and a dozen couches, wouldn't that be the best to get to come in and say, that's the one that makes my heart happy. Mm-hmm. That's the one that I can see my family gathering around. So in this new space, we will be able to do that. And we'll have a whole section for all those bonus items. So they'll get to go through and all the extra things that people donate, they'll be beautifully organized and displayed so they can say, oh, I wanted a bathroom scale or I wanted, you know, an air fryer or whatever random thing it is that gets donated. And we'll also have a little reception area just when the guests get there that we greet them and we invite them to just sit and have a cup of coffee. And we get to connect and hear a little bit about their story and their journey and just empower them, encourage them, remind them that they're doing well. And it's a space that we hope that they come back and they come back and reconnect with their volunteer. They come back and visit and celebrate their wins. And we can also be that net.
1: How do our

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1: I would say if you're living in the Puget Sound or the Portland area, one of the things that you can do is support the two furniture banks that are in your areas. So there's the Community Warehouse in Portland, and then there's the Northwest Furniture Bank in the Vancouver and the Seattle area. And if you are coming to Bend, or you know of people in Bend, or you are somehow connected to businesses in Central Oregon, we need donations. Number one, you know, we're trying to furnish, and we are furnishing over 50 homes every single month. Wow. And so we're relying on thousands of people dropping off a pile of towels or pillows or a toaster or a couch or a mattress or a bed frame or whatever it might be, drop it off. And if you're listening and you're not in the area, you know somebody that lives in Central Oregon, tell them about what we're doing, tell them about our mission, and tell them, don't donate just anywhere, donate to Furnish Hope. Take your items to Furnish Hope. And then secondly, we always need business partners, and we are constantly blessed by, we have 24 business partners right now, and we cannot do the work without them, but there's opportunity for more business partners. And so if you are a business that's listening, or you are thinking of about a business that could be a great partner with us, reach out. We'd love to explore those opportunities. We give out over 1,000 dressers this year, and that is just 1 to 2 dressers per home. There's usually 4 to 5 people in a home. And so dressers are the most needed item that is not donated that often. Mm-hmm. So I would say, if you're listening and you have a connection to dressers, reach out to us. And then third, we need the financial support. We run on a very slim budget, but we are in the beginning of launching our capital campaign. We purchased this building. Our goal is to move in 1 year and to move in debt free. So this year we're raising $2 million, and we just raised $400,000 at our big fundraising event.
0: Nice. Wow.
1: We're on our way there. We have 1.6 to raise this year. And if there's a listener out there that has capacity to write a $10 check, please do it. If you can write a $10,000 check, if you can write a $1 million check, we ask that you would support Furnish Hope and just consider investing and sowing into this work that we're doing.
2: Well, people get tired on this show because I always say the same thing. You're not the first one I'm going to say this to. We're told once that Melinda Gates listens
0: Nobody
2: to this show.
0: Nobody told us that, by the way.
2: We were told that Melinda listens to the show. So, Melinda, if you're listening to the show today, please.
1: You know what, though? I would say, whoever's listening to the show, listen to that voice inside of you that is saying, lean in and say yes to something. Because I said yes to this vision that was put on my heart 8 years ago, and look at what has happened. There is a voice speaking to you, saying, inviting you to step in and to love your neighbors and to serve them in some way, because we all get to be a part of bringing hope and transforming our community. So if you don't say yes to Furnish Hope, say yes to that call on your heart that's inviting you in to do something. You won't regret it. And just have faith. Have faith to take the next step.
0: I always tell people that if you don't have any way to help with money or with furniture in this case, you can always spread the word.
1: That is so important. We've grown over the last 7 years and furnished 3,000 homes because of the community spreading the word. And so that's probably the most important thing to do.
2: What do you expect for Furnish Hope in the next 20 years?
1: I think there will be Furnish Hope little satellite branches all over the place. I don't think there should be a city that doesn't have what we have. And so I would love to see our model turned into something that can be replicated and shared out. And for people that have a heart and want to make sure that everyone has a place to call home and they want to volunteer and serve, that there's a template that people can set up Furnish Hopes in their town.
0: If you just tuned in, we are talking to Megan Martin. She is the founding executive director of Furnish Hope. You can find more information at furnishhope.com, where you can also go, make donations, find out more about other ways that you can help Furnish Hope. Thank you so much, Megan, and thank you so much for listening to that voice telling you you needed to do something and taking up on that challenge.
1: Thank you so much for having me on the show today and for helping get the word out about Furnish Hope. I really appreciate the opportunity.
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4: With SRN News, I'm Michael Harrington in Washington. Trouble in Iran. The ceasefire facing a new challenge as drone attacks occurred in the Gulf region this morning. One drone set a small fire on board a ship off Qatar's coast. No casualties, nobody reclaiming responsibility, though Iran is being blamed, the UAE specifically blaming Iran. The UAE and Kuwait say that Iranian drones violated their airspace this morning. China says its exports have risen 14% in April from a year earlier, despite the Iran war and lingering impacts from higher U.S. tariffs. The data released yesterday, just days ahead of a planned meeting this week, between President Trump and Chinese leader Xi Jinping, which will take place in Beijing. That beat analyst estimates and is a significant improvement from March's 2.5% year-on-year expansion in China. This is SRN News.
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8: Good morning and welcome to The Flatline. I'm your host, Rick Hughes, and for the next few minutes, please stay with me. It will not be long, only about 30 minutes of motivation, some inspiration, a whole lot of education, and no manipulation, because we don't con people here. We're not soliciting you for money, not asking for anything. 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Listen as I try to verify and identify the plan of God for your life. So thank you for joining the Flatline this morning. You may be hearing it for the first time in your local radio station because we have expanded our show, pressing now on upwards to a great many shows across America. If this is your first time to hear us, we are called the FLOT, F-L-O-T, Line, L-I-N-E. FLOT is a military acronym for Forward Line of Troops. What we try to teach you and give you instruction here is something I learned from my pastor years ago, that if we will establish a main line of resistance of the Word of God in our soul's thinking, then we can stop the outside sources of adversity before they ever become the inside source of stress. So we deal with 10 unique problem-solving devices taught in the Word of God on this radio show. 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One of them called Christian Problem Solving that lists all 10 of them. And it's free. You can go to our website, rickhughesministries.org, and see whatever we have available there, all free of charge. We don't sell anything. Okay, you know what day it is? It's Mother's Day. Good morning to all you wonderful mothers who might be listening this morning. You know this is your special day, and I hope your children are letting you know just how special you are. Many years ago, I played some football at the University of Alabama. I was not a star athlete, nor did I finish my career at Alabama, but I was there with the famous Joe Namath and, of course, the head coach being Paul Bear Bryant. Coach Bryant required all freshman football players when we got to campus to send a postcard back home to our mamas, letting them know that we had arrived on campus safely and we were there for fall practice. At one point, South Central Bell asked him to do a commercial for them on television. In that commercial, he asked these words, "Have you called your mama today?" And then he followed it up by saying, "I sure wish I could call mine." My mother's name was Violet, and her nickname was Boots, B-O-O-T-S. She raised me as a single parent and remarried when I was 18 years old. This very special day for mothers was conceived by Julia Ward Howe, and she was best known for being the author of the Battle Hymn of the Republic. In 1870, she issued what came to be known as a Mother's Day Proclamation. The version of Mother's Day that we celebrate today is rooted in the work of Ann Jarvis and her daughter Anna Jarvis. In order to honor her mother's legacy, Anna set out to establish a National Mother's Day on the second Sunday in May, the day her mother died. She chose white carnations as an emblem and urged people to write heartfelt letters of gratitude to their mothers. In Anna Jarvis's eyes, sending a pre-printed card just didn't cut it. Anna succeeded in her quest for official recognition, and President Wilson issued a proclamation on the first National Mother's Day just before the start of World War I in 1914. Now, let's take a moment and look at some mothers found in the Bible. However, these are not the traditional mothers you'd be thinking about. This is a little take on Mother's Day, a little different take. Of course, you know the first mother mentioned in the Bible is none other than Adam's wife, Eve. We know that she made a critical mistake when she listened to the serpent in the Garden of Eden. And we know this mistake led her to entice her husband Adam to eat of the same tree she had partaken of. What's amazing is Satan convinced a smart woman to disobey God because of her arrogant curiosity. If you don't think Satan's smarter than you, just think about what Eve had there going for her. She had it made, and yet Satan was able to trick her, and because of her curiosity, to get her to go against what Adam had told her. In Genesis 2:16 and 17, the Lord God commanded the man, saying, "Of every tree in the garden you can eat freely, but the tree of the knowledge of good and evil you shall not eat of it, for in the day that you eat thereof you shall die." He didn't die physically, but he died spiritually as well as Eve when they disobeyed God and ate that fruit. If you open your Bibles and read Genesis chapter 3, verses 1 through 6, Genesis 3, 1 through 6, you will see how her disobedience led to enticing Adam to join her and the resulting spiritual death and the dismissal for both of them from the Garden of Eden for the rest of their life. You can read about that in Genesis 3, verses 7 through 20. Fortunately for them, God prepared a sacrifice for their sin and clothed them in Genesis 3, verse 21. And this is the first picture of Jesus Christ being sacrificed for the sins of the world. You might remember Eve went on to have many children, but the three we know about most often are Cain, Abel, and Seth. Eve was a mother. You also may remember that Cain murdered his brother Abel because of his jealousy. Genesis chapter 4, verse 9. How do you think the mother felt when she found out that her son had killed his brother? Never to see Abel again. Was she angry? Was she confused? Was she brokenhearted? It's a horrible thing for a mother to have to deal with that one son killed another son in an argument. In Proverbs 17:25, the Bible says a foolish son is a grief to his father and bitterness to her that bore him. There's nothing more heartbreaking to a mother than to have a child who's on their way to an early grave. Unfortunately, many mothers have not learned the necessary spiritual skills to handle the wayward child, and the mothers find themselves brokenhearted because of it. Most of the time, it's guilt-related and thinking they failed, when it was the negative volition of the child all along that caused them to head off down the My Way Highway. So if you are a mother with a child that's gone completely negative to how you raise them, then you must learn how to use impersonal love as a problem-solving device. It's one of those 10 problem-solving devices we talk about on the Flatline of the Believer Soul. Impersonal love does not imply you're ignoring their bad behavior, but that you love them based on your integrity, not theirs. But lashing out at them in anger will solve nothing. I get a lot of calls from mothers or letters from mothers who have children that are in jail asking for help. Fortunately, I have a friend who's able to minister to those incarcerated through his ministry called Philippi Freedom Ministry. He's been able to reach thousands with Bible study programs that give the individuals a way to start over by accepting Christ as their Savior and growing to spiritual maturity. Now let's talk about another seldom mentioned mother in the Bible. These are the ones I want to really get to. This is going to surprise you. A seldom mentioned mother in the Bible is the wife of Noah. Remember Noah's Ark? Well, Noah had a wife, and we don't know her name, but she had three sons we know about, Shem, Ham, and Japheth. Even though her name is not revealed in the scripture, it's obvious that she backed, supported, and endorsed her husband's work, and she encouraged him, probably prayed with him. But can you imagine your husband working on building a large boat for 120 years, according to Genesis 6:3? You know the neighbors all laughed at this persistence that he had. And the question always had to be, why are you building a boat? What's going on with the boat? I mean, after all, it never had even rained at that time. You can imagine Noah's wife, every time she went to Walmart or to the Dollar General store to pick up something. You can imagine all the snide remarks. You can imagine what their children had to endure with. Yeah, oh, Shem, Ham, and Japheth always got made fun of in school. Your dad's crazy. Look what he's building that big boat out there. Has he lost his mind? And so the mother had to stand behind those kids and stand behind that dad. I want to give you a principle here that I think you should remember. Great mothers make great dads. Great mothers make great dads. It's the great dad comes from the great mother because they support their men and they encourage their men in their role as head of the house. Proverbs 31:10 says, "Who can find a virtuous woman? For her price is far above rubies." In verse 11 in Proverbs 31, "The heart of her husband does safely trust her so that he shall have no need of spoil. And she will do him good and not evil all the days of her life." That's a perfect picture of Noah's wife, whatever her name was. In Ephesians 5:22, the Bible says, "Wives, submit yourselves unto your own husband as unto the Lord." That means to be under their authority. That doesn't mean they're allowed to browbeat you or intimidate you or make a slave out of you. But that means that when it bottom line gets down to making a decision, the man's responsible for any decision that is made, and mama needs to back him up. These verses that I just read describe the character of the spiritually mature wife and mother. And so I'm asking you a simple question. Do they describe you? One mom that is seldom mentioned in pulpits today is a divorced mother. Did you know that Moses had two sons? You might ask, well, who was his wife if he had two sons? Better yet, who was his first wife and the mother of those two sons? Because he was married twice. To understand this, you need to know that Moses' parents were Amram and Jochebed. They lived in Egypt and were facing a decree from Pharaoh to kill all the Hebrew male babies. In Exodus 1:22, we read, "And Pharaoh charged all his people, saying, every son that is born you shall cast into the river, and every daughter you shall save alive." Moses avoided this fate when his mother placed him in a watertight basket and hid him among the reeds in the Nile River, telling his sister, Miriam, to keep an eye on him. But in God's plan, make a note of this, what appears to be a complete disaster is sometimes God preparing to do something amazing. That basket floated away out of those reeds and went down the river and was discovered by the Pharaoh's daughter. Once she realized it was a baby boy, because he was a Hebrew, she could tell that from the circumcision, she asked Moses' sister, who was watching and panicking, by the way. I'm sure she was running down the river trying to get the basket back, and then she rounded the corner. There was the Pharaoh's daughter picking it up. And she just happened to come up, and so the Pharaoh's daughter said, "I need to find a babysitter. I need somebody to take care of this baby." And she said, "Well, I can find somebody." And she went and got her own mother. And Pharaoh's daughter hired Moses' mother to nurse him to health, eventually turning him back over to Pharaoh's daughter after he was off his breast. And she raised him with a great education, gave him a place of leadership. You can read all of this in Exodus chapter 1, verses 1 through 3. chapters 1 through 3. Now, in those chapters, Exodus chapter 1, 2, and 3, we find Moses committed murder and wound up fleeing out of Egypt at the age of 40 to a land called Midian. It was there that he wound up marrying the daughter of a Midianite priest, and her name was Zipporah, Z-I-P-P-O-R-A-H. This is the mother I'm talking about. She bore him two male children, Gershom and Eliezer, and you can find their names in 1 Chronicles 23:15. At the age of 80, God called Moses out of a burning bush, Exodus 3:1 through 6, and directed him to go back to Egypt and set free the Hebrew children that had been enslaved by the Egyptians. And so Exodus chapter 4, verse 20, Moses took his wife and his sons and set them upon a donkey and returned to the land of Egypt, and Moses took the rod of God in his hand. It was on this particular trip back to Egypt that Moses required his wife to circumcise those two boys, Exodus 4:25. She got so angry about it that she cast the foreskins at the feet of Moses and left him and returned back to Midian. She abandoned Moses. Later, her father brought her back to Moses, but things did not work out, so they separated. And Moses later remarried in Numbers 12:1. And Miriam and Aaron spoke against Moses because of the Ethiopian woman whom he had married, for he married an Ethiopian woman. Where is Ethiopia? Well, it's in the Horn of Africa. There's roughly 132 million Ethiopians that live there. It's in their next door neighbor is Somalia and Uganda. So you can see this is an African woman. But whatever became of wife number one, we don't know. But I'm sure she probably regretted leaving him and having to raise those two sons back in Midian. A single mother raising two sons must not have been easy. Here's the principle. Divorce does not solve problems, but it happens, and often for nefarious reasons. A mature spiritual life overcomes the difficulty of divorce. Any sin or any failure regarding marriage or divorce on your part, before you became a believer, was totally blotted out at the moment of salvation. Isaiah 43:25 says that, along with Psalm 103, verse 12. Therefore, you are not held accountable for any sin that you did before you got saved. If you are a divorced single mom, for whatever reason, you can still recover and have a fantastic life by receiving Jesus Christ as your Savior and learning God's plan for your life. Isaiah 43:25, as I told you, I am he that blotteth out thy transgressions for my own sake. So God wipes out all the transgressions of the people that get saved prior to becoming Christians. I will wipe them out for my own sake, and I will not remember your sin. In Psalm 103, verse 12, as far as the east is from the west, so far hath he removed our transgressions from us. The Christian mother, the one who brings about a divorce because of her own behavior, can be cleansed from her sin by using rebound, problem-solving device number one, where it says if we confess our sin, God is faithful and just to forgive us of our sin and to cleanse us from all unrighteousness. That's like setting a sinking ship upright again. And now you can begin to move forward as you learn God's word and apply it to your life. So a divorced mother has a hard time, very, very hard time trying to raise her sons, especially Moses' two sons. In Judges 13, we find the story of Samson's mother. You remember Samson? We don't know her name, but we know that an angel of the Lord appeared to her with a message, came and spoke to her. In Judges 13, 2 through 5, and there was a certain man of Zorah, of the family of the Danites, whose name was Manoah, and his wife was barren and bore not. She couldn't get pregnant. Angels of the Lord appeared unto the woman and said unto her, Behold, now you are barren, and you cannot able to bear children, but you shall conceive, and you will bear a son. Therefore, beware, I pray you, and drink not wine nor strong drink, and do not eat any unclean thing. For lo, you shall conceive and bear a son, and no razor shall come on his head. For this child shall be a Nazarite unto God from the womb, and he shall begin to deliver Israel out of the hand of the Philistines. And Numbers chapter 6, verse 121, verse 1 through 21 details the law of the Nazarite vow in the Bible. It's where individuals consecrated themselves to God through special dedication. It included abstaining from grape products, not cutting your hair, and avoiding dead bodies. And upon completion of the vow, then they would offer a sacrifice and shave their hair and end their separation. You know, being the mother of the strongest guy in the Bible and the most stubborn man in the Bible was not a very easy task, because Samson was very stubborn, and of course we know of his feats of strength. On more than one occasion, he broke his mother's heart, not to mention the capture and the circumstances of his death. To his mother's surprise, for example, he insisted on marrying a Philistine woman, Judges 14, 1 and 2. That woman eventually betrayed him, Judges 14, 17. They had a child together that his mother never got to meet because the wife's father gave that child to another man. Because when Samson deserted her, and he left the child, and this led to revenge motivation on Samson's part. And he wound up killing 1,000 Philistines because of that. Samson was a judge in Israel and judged it for 20 years. Eventually, he fell in love with a woman named Delilah. You might have heard the song, My, My, My, Delilah. That's the lady that betrayed him for 1,100 pieces of silver. She was able to get him to admit his source of strength and told the Philistines. In Judges 16 through 17, He told her all his heart and said unto her, There has no razor come upon my head, for I have been a Nazarite unto God from my mother's womb. And if I be shaven, then my strength will go away from me, and I will become weak like any other man. Of course, for those 1,100 pieces of silver, she told on him. And the Philistines were able to capture him, put his eyes out, bound him up in temple, made fun of him. It was his capture and demise that amazed. It's amazing because God used Samson to destroy the entire Philistine army. The Philistines, who had been a source of contention for Israel. Read it for yourselves, but imagine what all his mother had to endure. Can you figure it out? I mean, if you read about Samson, his mother went through a lot. I don't know if she was alive when he was captured and blinded, but you must wonder how she dealt with all those circumstances. This leads us to another principle. Maybe your child has broken your heart. Please keep praying for that child. There is still hope that God will intervene and use that child for His glory. The verse I want to give you here today should be one that you send to your stubborn child every day. You should write it down and put it in an envelope, mail it to him every day. Proverbs 3, My son, do not forget my teaching, but keep my commandments in your heart, because they will prolong your life for many years, and they will bring you peace and prosperity. I wish our children would listen to those words, don't you? Obviously, many times they don't listen. And so the Bible is very clear about what happens when they don't listen. The Lord Jesus Christ said, Don't suppose that I've come to bring peace to the earth, because I didn't come to bring peace, but a sword. For I have come to turn a man against his father, a daughter against her mother, a daughter-in-law against her mother-in-law, and a man's enemies will be the members of his own household. In our split society today, you may find that if you're a Christian, your child may decide to go another direction and may even turn against you and may even report you somewhere down the line. It may come to that someday where you may be reported as an outlaw because you're a Christian. In Matthew 10:37, Jesus said, Anybody who loves their father or their mother more than me is not worthy of me. Anyone who loves their son or daughter more than me is not worthy of me. Love for family members must not be greater than your love for the Lord. I know you love your children, mothers. I know you love your son. I know you love your daughter. But do you love God? Is your personal love for God greater than your love for your children? Because if not, you've got things backwards. It's your personal love for God that has to be first. Jesus said it's the greatest commandment of all, to love the Lord your God with all your heart, with all your soul, and with all your mind. If you have a problem with your children and you just can't get them to act right, what do? Psalm 34:17, the righteous cry out and the Lord hears them, and he will deliver them from all of their troubles. Pray for your children. Confess your attitude of frustration and despair, which can be sin. Bitterness can happen. Confess those mental attitude sins to God. Don't let them eat you alive, because if you stay full of bitterness, if you stay full of frustration, and you have no hope, then you're going to live a miserable life as an individual. That's not God's plan for you. This is what is hard for parents to understand. At one point in time, your children has to be turned loose. You do all you can do to evangelize them. You do all you can do to implant the Word of God in their soul. You do all you can do to teach them the divine institutions of freedom, marriage, family, nationalism. You want them to understand God's plan for their life. But at some point in time, they have to make up their own mind. And so you have to remember that these are God's children, not necessarily yours. Yes, you took care of them when they were born. Yes, you bore them from your own womb, but now they're grown. And now they're responsible for their own decisions. And you cannot let your children steal your joy. That was one of the things I've talked about before on this radio show. You cannot let your children steal your joy. So pray for your children, mothers. Lift your children up before the Lord. Relax. Stand firm. Trust in the Lord Jesus Christ with all your heart. You can read about the prodigal son in the Bible. Look it up for yourself and say that he went wayward down the my way highway, but he returned. After he got under some discipline, he came back home and said, Father, I've sinned, and I'm no longer worthy to be called your son. But the father received him back home again, loved him. And I'm sure the mother did also as well. A lot of times mothers' names aren't mentioned in the Bible, but these are some of the women I'm talking about. The mother of Noah, the mother of Samson, the mother of Moses, and of course we talked about Eve, the wife of Adam. So what do you think? Are you a mother? This is your Mother's Day. This is your day to be rejoice and be, if your kids are squared away and you're all doing fantastic, I know some families like this. I'm actually jealous of them because they have such wonderful children. And you wonder, what did they do that I didn't do? Well, I don't know what they did I didn't do. But they have phenomenal children that go on to be great, wonderful Americans, great, wonderful Christians that love the Lord with all their heart. That's what all of us want. We want our kids to grow up to be fantastic kids and have fantastic grandchildren, and all of that to glorify God to the maximum. So I sure hope you're listening this morning. If you've never trusted Christ as your Savior, it is the single most significant decision you could ever make. The Bible says, whosoever should call upon the name of the Lord shall be saved. There's no reason for you to walk around wondering if you're going to heaven, because the Bible says these things are written so that you might know that you have eternal life. Not hope, not try, not wish, but you can know it. Because the Bible says, he that has the Son has life. He that hath not the Son of God hath not life. If you've never received Christ as your Savior, this is the day to do it. You can do what the Bible says, whosoever should call upon the name of the Lord shall be saved. In a minute, you can bow your head, you can tell God the Father you're a sinner, and you're willing to receive the Lord Jesus Christ as your Savior. And that single act of faith will be the greatest decision you ever make in your entire life. It will be your ticket to heaven. It'll be your ticket to a fantastic future. No more pain, no more tears, no more sorrow. The old things will be passed away. Okay, Mama, I hope you enjoyed the show today. And the kids, if you're listening, I have one final question. Did you call your Mama today?
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1: And getting shakier still. New challenges today as drone attacks broke out across the Gulf region. This morning, one drone set a small fire on board a ship off Qatar's coast. No casualties reported. No one immediately claiming responsibility. The United Arab Emirates and Kuwait report drones, possibly from Iran, entered their airspace. Elsewhere, Iran has reportedly sent its response to the latest U.S. ceasefire proposal to Pakistani mediators who are focusing on a permanent end to the war. Senator Tom Cotton says the Iranian Revolutionary Guard currently has but a tenuous control over the country.
2: So they're definitely clinging to power, but I think it is clinging. They're not firmly in power because they know that the United States and Israel at any point could renew our campaign to totally pulverize all of all the pillars of their regime's power.
1: Cotton, an Arkansas Republican, made his comments to the Salem Radio Network. Democrats searching for a plan to counter the Supreme Court's ruling on the Voting Rights Act.
3: Following the Supreme Court's narrowing of Section 2 of the Voting Rights Act in Louisiana versus Cali, Democrats are scrambling to assess mid-decade redistricting strategies as GOP states prepare to redraw maps that could cement Republican control in the South. While some blue and purple states show openness to what many see as gerrymandering, constitutional and legislative obstacles make widespread Democratic gains unlikely. Ken Lorman reporting.
1: One person was killed Friday night after being struck by a plane on the runway at Denver International Airport. There was an aborted takeoff. The pilots had to put the plane back on the ground quickly. That's when the accident happened. More on these stories at townhall.com.
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1: Russian President Vladimir Putin has expressed confidence in final victory in Ukraine during a military parade in Moscow marking the defeat of Nazi Germany in World War II. Security was tight yesterday as Putin and foreign leaders attended the event. The parade took place without tanks or heavy weapons, however, a first in nearly 20 years. Officials cite, quote, the current operational situation for that change. Although a U.S. brokered ceasefire has eased concerns about Ukrainian disruptions, Putin used the occasion to rally support for the military action, emphasizing Russia's, quote, moral strength and unity. Rescuers on Saturday discovered the body of an Indonesian woman who was caught in a volcanic eruption on Mount Dukono on a remote island. Searchers continued to look for the bodies of two Singaporeans. The slain hikers were amongst a group of 20 that set out to ascend the massive volcano in defiance of safety restrictions and were trapped when it erupted. News and analysis at townhall.com. The Pentagon has begun releasing files on UFOs, tapping into public curiosity.
5: The files feature intriguing sightings, such as a bright object making 90-degree turns over Kazakhstan and Buzz Aldrin observing a light source during Apollo 11. The release aims to promote transparency, though experts warn the videos can be misinterpreted. Some members of Congress are pushing for further disclosures, while the Pentagon's recent report found no evidence of alien technology. President Trump says in a post on Truth Social, the release of the files allows people to decide for themselves what's going on. Bob Agner reporting.
1: Hamlet is having a resurgence with various adaptations and performances around the world. A national theater production is at the Brooklyn Academy of Music. There's a movie version coming out set in London's South Asian community. Sir Anthony Hopkins delighting fans on TikTok by reading passages of the famous play. Eddie Izzard is taking a one-man production around the globe. More on these stories at townhall.com.
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10: Partly sunny skies for your Mother's Day. Highs in the mid-70s, a light northwest wind. Skies become clear tonight, the low down to 50. Sunny and warmer on Monday with highs in the lower 80s. Partly cloudy in mid-50s Monday night. Sunny and upper 80s on Tuesday. You can always get the latest weather at theanswerportland.com. I'm meteorologist Matthew Harding on AM 1640, The Answer.
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12: Larry Elder here, the sage from South Central, the prince of Pico Union, the czar of common sense, the great Eldersky, Don Lorenzo. Welcome to the program. No victocrats allowed, because we've got a country to save. So let's get her teed up!
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12: 888-971-SAGE, 888-971-7243. I am Larry Elder. We are Salem News Channel. President Trump reportedly will resume what he called Operation Project Freedom to ensure navigation through the Strait of Hormuz. He announced it on Monday, then abruptly suspended it on Tuesday. Mr. President, stay the course. The chairman of Trump's Council of Economic Advisors says, quote, the U.S. economy is strong, end of quote. Democrat Minority Leader Hakeem Jeffries doubles down on calling for maximum warfare against Trump. L.A. mayoral candidate Spencer Pratt scored several zingers in last night's debate for Los Angeles mayor. James Carville says there's nothing legit about the Supreme Court. A conservative leader in the U.K. calls out anti-Semitism in Britain. A Democrat congressman brags about trying to get oil to Cuba in defiance of Trump's embargo. Actor-entrepreneur Gwyneth Paltrow, with a net worth of $200 million, complains about the, quote, power of super-rich white dudes, close quote. Did I mention $200 million net worth? This isn't something that you would think would be in the Babylon Bee. Nurseries in Wales have been told to report, close, racist incidents, close quote, to the police. Whether it's child to parent or parent to child or child to child, you have to report it to the police. You've got to stop racism. Got to nip it in the bud. Got to start in nursery schools. All this and more, 888-971-SAGE, 888-971-7243. The president supposedly is considering a deal with Iran, but it was on, then it was off. Unclear whether Iran has agreed to permanently suspend its pursuit of a nuclear bomb. Unclear whether Iran is going to allow us to take out their enriched uranium. Unclear if we do, given they still have the technology and the knowledge. Would that do any good if the regime is still in place? These are all the questions, of course, President Trump is considering, particularly given the pressure on him, because the polls show that his popularity has suffered because of the war. You know, I was thinking about this is a regime that apparently has slaughtered 30, 40,000 of its own people, unarmed people in the streets, a regime that has been recruiting soldiers apparently as young as 12-year-old boys, and during the Iraq-Iran war, as we discussed, Iran passed out plastic keys that boys as young as 12 put around their necks as they walked on foot across minefields to clear the mines for troops and for tanks. Hundreds of thousands of young men were apparently used in this effort. Tens of thousands were blown up. They didn't care. And as you know, they put women and children around sites they thought Trump might bomb in order to generate sympathy and hostility against Donald Trump. This is an evil, evil regime. They have been at war against us for 47 years. And there's no reason to believe that it is some sort of deal, that they will stick to it, they will abide by it, that they won't break it. I was reading something the other day by a historian named Christopher Browning. He studied Reserve Police Battalion 101. That was a German police unit involved in mass shootings of Jews in occupied Poland. And he gave an example of a massacre that took place in July 1942. Of this unit gunning down people. And he said that some became physically ill. Some were asked to be excused. Some could not continue shooting at close range. Others began to drink very heavily afterwards. Some vomited, broke down, but most nevertheless continued participating. Battalion commander Wilhelm Trapp reportedly offered the men the chance to step aside if they were, quote, not up to the task, close quote, but only a small number did. What's the point? Have any of these IRGC people refused a command to gun down unarmed Iranian protesters in the streets? I haven't heard any reports that anybody has refused of you. They consider them to be infidels. They consider them to be unworthy of living. General Patton said, "The object of war is not to die for your country. The object of war is to get the other poor SOB to die for his country." But what if you're up against an enemy that wants to die for his country, that believes death is a promotion to paradise and reward is 72 brown-eyed virgins? What if that's your enemy? What if your enemy couldn't care less about slaughtering his own people, starving his own people, as long as they remained in power? What if your enemy believed that they were mandated by Allah to subjugate the entire world? This is what we're up against. When you have an enemy that embeds itself, as their terror proxies have, in mosques, schools, hospitals, apartment buildings, and then dare you to bomb them, and then accuse you of engaging in genocide. This is why these people cannot get a nuclear weapon. When I hear people complaining about how resilient they are, the head of Germany even said that Iran is, quote, humiliating us, close quote. What he really means is Iran is more than willing to starve its own people, more than willing to kill its own people, more than willing to watch their economy crash and burn in order to defeat the great Satan. So the question is President Trump willing to stay the course and finish the job? And in my opinion, I'm not saying that's his, in my opinion, finishing the job means that no remnants of this hateful, evil regime can remain in power. Because if they are, what they've done to the Iranian people so far will probably look like child's play. If they remain in power, they've shut down a waterway, international waterway, jacking up the price of oil. And their hope is, they read the same newspapers you read, they watch the same CNN programs that we watch. And every night, as I drive home, I switch over to what I now call BS Now. They called it MS Now, but I now call it BS Now, courtesy of my engineer, Mr. McConnell. "You know, Larry, you ought to call it BS Now." I said, "You know, that's pretty good. I think I'll steal that." He said, "I get 10%. I said, "Can I pay you in crypto?" So I listened to CNN. "We're losing the war. Trump is unhinged. Trump is a fascist. Trump is a dictator. Trump is a Nazi. The Democrats are going to wipe the floor with Republicans in the midterms. Trump isn't going to be impeached. He'll be investigated. All the things he's done that are criminal, that are unlawful, will be exposed. You don't think Iran is watching all this stuff? They are. They know they can't defeat us militarily. They know their navy at the bottom of the ocean. They know their air force has been destroyed. They know their capacity to inflict damage has been severely, severely diminished. They have two cards. One is the Strait of Hormuz, and the other is the Strait of the Left. They know that the left hates this man. And whatever victory, whatever triumph he has, will be interpreted in the most negative way, in the most defeatist way. And they hope that this will grind this man down into signing some bogus, stupid Obama-type deal that allows them at some point to get a nuclear weapon that does not have real serious inspections, no-knock inspections, that releases some of the sanctions and keeps them in power so they can go back to what they've done and trying to do for the last 47 years, which is to destroy America, destroy Israel, and eventually destroy the rest of the world unless they were to agree to convert to Islam. This is what we're up against. And Donald Trump, instead of being scorned, should be praised for finally doing something about this, because it's only going to get worse. 888-971-SAGE, 888-971-7243. I am Larry Elder. Do not leave town.
14: Larry will be right back. Stay tuned.

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3: 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I am Larry Elder. We are Salem News Channel. Mark Thiessen is a former speechwriter for George W. Bush. I think he also wrote speeches for former Secretary of Defense Donald Rumsfeld. He's a Fox News contributor. He was talking to one of the hosts on Fox News, John Roberts, number 51.
4: And with the Iranian foreign minister in Beijing, I'm sure they had some conversations about that as well. Fox News contributor Mark Thiessen with me now. He's got a new column out today in the Washington Post titled, Trump Risks Snatching Defeat from the Jaws of Victory. You're offering the president some advice here, including and on X, where you said, here's what Iran sees. After being warned not to, they hit UAE and fired on a U.S. ship, and we didn't respond. Instead, we suspended the Strait of Hormuz mission. They take that as weakness. They don't think Trump is willing to bomb them again. They think they have leverage. He needs to prove them wrong. What would you tell him if you had the
5: opportunity? Exactly right. So look, first of all, let's stipulate that Donald Trump's decision to do this operation is one of the most courageous things an American president has done in my lifetime. No other president. Four presidents said Iran can't have a bomb. Donald Trump's the only one who did anything about it. But how you start a war, how you finish a war is as important as how you start it. And right now, the Iranians are not seeing that Donald Trump has all the cards. They think they have the cards. He started Project Freedom and said, if you fired a U.S. ship or fired U.S. allies, I'm going to blow you off the face of the earth. And they did exactly that. They fired at a U.S. destroyer. They fired at our allies at UAE. And we didn't do anything. And then Marco Rubio announced that Operation and Epic Fury is over and we're now under Project Freedom. And then the next day we suspended Project Freedom. So what the Iranians see, if you're looking at it from an Iranian perspective, you see weakness. You see that the president seems to not want to enforce this blockade, that you've got this threat of attacking Gulf oil that is stopping him not only from restarting the war, but also from opening the Strait of Hormuz, and you think that you've got all the cards. Now, they don't have all the cards because Donald Trump can start the campaign again. We've got double the firepower that we had at the start of the war, and he has that cocked and ready to go.
4: They should have none of the cards.
5: They have no cards, but they think they have cards because we're sending signals to them that they have cards.
4: So there's this idea of a memorandum of understanding that might lead to some sort of a peace deal. Here's what Hugh Hewitt wrote about that on X. He said, this would be a terrible deal. I hope the terms of any deal would be significantly stricter. No enrichment ever. Highly enriched uranium to us, stat. No more proxies. Turn on the internet. President Trump never gives up leverage. Why would he start now with Iran on the ropes? And then this from Ari Fleischer. This is a far cry from unconditional surrender.
5: Yep.
4: You know, there's a certain zigzag quality to where we are in terms of decision making.
5: Trump is trying to get a deal, and I understand that. But the fact is, the Iranians are not going to give him a deal when they're emboldened. They think that they are dictating the pace of play, and so he needs a reset in order to show them who's really in charge. What I would do if I was him is I would finish what he started. Reopen Project Freedom, open up the Strait of Hormuz, and tell the Iranians that if you fire on our Gulf allies and try to target their oil infrastructure, we're going to destroy your oil infrastructure. We're going to blow up Karg Island, which is 96% of their oil goes through Karg Island. If we blow up Karg Island, their economy is destroyed. And then you unleash Israel to start the combat operations again. We take care of the Strait of Hormuz operation. Israel starts targeting their leadership, their energy infrastructure, their military bases, and you finish the job. And then, if they're not willing to capitulate at that point, then you say, okay, we've accomplished our military mission, and now we're going to have a covert op to send arms to the Iranians. President Trump said this week, if the Iranians get guns, they're going to overthrow the regime. So give them the guns. Let them overthrow the regime. The problem that he faces is that all of the accomplishments that he's had in terms of taking down their nuclear capabilities, their military capabilities, are necessarily temporary if this regime remains in power. Because even if he gets a deal, as soon as he's gone, they're going to break it. The only way you guarantee that

0: Please stay is if the regime is gone.
1: Yeah, well, and there's no indication that they're about to abdicate at this point.
0: No.
1: All right, Mark, we'll see if the message is received.
0: Thanks.
1: We'll be watching Truth Social.
2: And this is the Energy Secretary Chris Wright about the Strait of Hormuz, number 40.
3: I'm sure you just heard what Mike Wirth said, and I know that obviously you're in touch with all actors around the Strait, and I wonder what you can tell us about security around the Strait. The oil companies are saying that we still need more security. I mean, the president told me that the war is effectively over 2.5 weeks ago, but this morning he put a tweet out saying, look, if they don't do a deal with us, well, then the bombing will resume. What can you tell us about the latest in terms of security in the Strait of Hormuz and what your priorities are this morning?
4: Yeah, Maria, I think what we saw, and certainly what the Iranians saw with Project Freedom, is one way or the other, the United States is going to have free flow of traffic through the Strait of Hormuz. It can be in an agreement with Iran, or it can be without an agreement with Iran. And I think the fear that the United States' military is going to open the Strait, whether Iran wants it or not, made them realize, if that's true, we've got nothing. We have no remaining leverage. Maybe we should get more reasonable and get back to the table with the United States and see what we can get out of this. We're going to have to give up our nuclear program. We're going to have to stop terrorizing the Middle East. Hey, maybe the 90 million people in Iran can find a way to a better life. But the only leverage they have has been impeding flow of traffic through the Straits of Hormuz. And Mike Wirth is right. They've been successful at that so far. But we can change that if we need to do it unilaterally.
2: And about the possibility of a deal, here's what President Trump said, number 33.
5: You're facing an opponent right now in Iran that has refused to submit. You seem optimistic now that you may be closer to a deal. What's different about this moment now than in other moments where a deal has seemed close?
6: Well, why do you say they refused to submit? You don't know that. You don't know what's going on.
5: They were firing on U.S. ships a few days ago.
6: Yeah, I know. A few days ago is a long time ago. You know, in the world of war, a few days ago. No, they want to make a deal badly. And we'll see if we get there. If we get there, they can't have nuclear weapons. You know, it's very simple. But what's not to submit? So they had a navy with 159 ships, and now every ship is blown to pieces and lying at the bottom of the water. They had an air force, lots of planes, and they don't have any planes. They don't have any anti-aircraft. They don't have any radar left. Their missiles are mostly decimated. They have some. They have probably 18-19%, but not a lot by comparison to what they had. And their leaders are all dead. So I think we won. Now it's only a question of, look, if we left right now Iran, it would take them 20 years to rebuild. You would call that, we're in good shape, right?
7: Fantastic.
6: We're in good shape. And now we're doing well, and we have to get what we have to get. If we don't do that, we'll have to go a big step further. But with that being said, they want to make a deal. We've had very good talks over the last 24 hours. And it's very possible that we'll make a deal.
2: You heard him say, if we leave right now, it'll take them 20 years to rebuild. That's a far cry again from unconditional surrender. I thought the idea was that they would never, ever acquire a nuclear bomb. All of this and more, 888-971-SAGE, 888-971-7243. I am Larry Elder. Do not leave town.
8: Larry will be right back.

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2: With SRN News, I'm Michael Harrington in Washington. Trouble in Iran. The ceasefire facing a new challenge as drone attacks occurred in the Gulf region this morning. One drone set a small fire on board a ship off Qatar's coast. No casualties, nobody reclaiming responsibility, though Iran is being blamed, the UAE specifically blaming Iran. The UAE and Kuwait say that Iranian drones violated their airspace this morning. China says its exports have risen 14% in April from a year earlier, despite the Iran war and lingering impacts from higher U.S. tariffs. The data released yesterday, just days ahead of a planned meeting this week, between President Trump and Chinese leader Xi Jinping, which will take place in Beijing. That beat analyst estimates and is a significant improvement from March's 2.5% year-on-year expansion in China. This is SRN News.
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11: 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The renewed military operation was about ready to start again. And then Trump decided we're going to do Operation Freedom, which was to help the ships that are stuck in the strait. I hear over 1,000 are. A couple tens of thousands of sailors running out of food, running out of water, and sitting there. The idea was that we were going to open up a route where they could go through, a route that has been swept by mines. And then you had these wonderful press briefing that Marco Rubio did, where he talked about the operation. And he took questions and answers. He was absolutely spectacular, brilliant. And then just hours after that, President Trump announces a suspension because, after all, we're close to a deal. One of our ships was fired on, no response.

0: UAE was attacked, no response. And reportedly, then Saudi Arabia said, all right, no more allowing the use of our bases, no more flying over Saudi airspace, because they were apparently shocked that after UAE was attacked, we didn't do anything. And as Thiessen was saying, Iran views this as weakness. This is not time to, as Maggie Thatcher said, go wobbly. They have been, as I said before, at war against us for a very long time. They meaning terrorists, Iran, proxies, radical Islam. The hostages were taken, of course, and held for 444 days, 1979. There was an attack on the World Trade Center in 1993, remember that one? The goal was to bomb the foundation and then to topple it so it would smash into other buildings, and those buildings would in turn smash into other buildings. That didn't happen. And during the trial, the federal judge talked about the terrorist defendants, said, I've never seen such raw, red hatred in my life. Remember Abu Ghraib? Guards said that the prisoners were literally using their teeth to bite off the steel shackles. That's how determined, that's how hateful they were. Then, of course, 9/11. And they believe that they are on a religious mission. And they believe that eventually America will get wobbly. They could weigh out President Trump to the midterms. They watch the same news as I said before. And their hope is that the Democrats will take over at least one house of our legislature, if not both of them, and began going after Donald Trump with an unbridled viciousness. Or, if necessary, just wait out President Trump, get another person in, ideally a Democrat, who looked the Iranians in the eye the way the Obama administration did and cut a deal. A deal that gives them sunset provisions. People don't talk about that. The deal that people like Ben Rhodes, who crafted the deal, goes on TV and still defends it and says Donald Trump tore up the deal. I said to the caller yesterday, didn't tear up anything. He withdrew from the deal. The European signers were still in the deal. Iran remained in the deal for several years. And then they said, well, America has reimposed sanctions, so we're now going to start enriching again. Well, you have no intention of acquiring a nuclear bomb, as you said over and over again. What difference does it make that sanctions were reimposed, since you had no desire to have a nuclear bomb anyway, right? They're lying. They've always lied. Lying is part of the deal. Lying is an accepted practice. Now, declare your independence from pain. For 250 years, Americans have believed in one powerful idea, that we were meant to live. Larry Elder here. You know, I think a lot of people just accept pain, like this is just how it is now. 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Let me tell you about George. 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
0: 888-971-SAGE, 888-971-7243. I am Larry Elder. We are Salem News Channel about this Project Freedom. Again, Marco Rubio announced it. It was a great press conference. He explained in detail what we were doing. Took Q&A. I thought he was brilliant. And then the next day, President Trump announced a suspension of Operation Project Freedom. Said that we were close to getting a deal. UAE was fired upon. And supposedly UAE was livid that the Americans did not retaliate. Reportedly, the Saudis were shocked. And at that point, said that Trump could no longer use Saudi military bases, and we could not fly over Saudi airspace. They expected retaliation, and it didn't happen because Trump was apparently pursuing a deal. And the UAE and the other Gulf states were reportedly extremely upset. Felt that they had been misled because President Trump reportedly wants a deal. What kind of deal? supposedly there's nobody to do a deal with that you can trust. Back and forth on whether or not there's a 20-year moratorium on them enriching uranium as opposed to a never deal, which is what President Trump said at first, pretty consistently saying they can never acquire a nuclear weapon. But reportedly, the deal involved 20 years. Hopefully that's why President Trump did not go through with it. I don't know. Here's what Newt Gingrich said about a possible deal. Number 30.
4: And they're now faced, I think, with a real question of survival. Without military action, without occupying it, without American troops. And I think they may well be prepared to offer remarkable concessions, more than I would have guessed, because they see that over the next 3 or 4 weeks, the writing's on the wall. The test will be whether or not, for example, they're willing to turn over the uranium material they have, that I think is about 1,100 pounds, and get it out of the country. The test will be whether they'll back off on trying to control the Strait of Hormuz. If those two or three things like that are met, President Trump will have had a huge victory at a relatively modest cost without the use of American combat troops on the ground, and it will be remarkable. I think Reagan used to say, trust but verify. I think we have to see, one, what are they really offering in this one page, and two, are there benchmarks of verifying it, of checking it. In the long run, you get what you inspect, not what you expect. And so we have to see what are the benchmarks, what dates are the benchmarks, and what happens. But it would be a remarkable historic achievement if the president can get the kind of deal that some people think may be implied by this one-page memorandum.
0: So even if they get the uranium out, what's to stop them from starting again? What's to stop them from resuming their plan to acquire a nuke? What's to stop them if it's the same people in charge? Trump is reeling from the pressure. He is reeling from gas prices now. Nationwide average, $4 here in California, $6. But the underlying economy remains strong. And that is why, in my opinion, President Trump should stay the course. This is the Director of Council of Economic Advisors, Kevin Hassett, number 41.
9: But when I spoke with Treasury Secretary Scott Bessent on Sunday, he also talked about what consumers are doing, and he gets that from the most recent tax day data. Watch this.
10: Maria, 45% of filers during this tax season availed themselves of at least one of those programs. So we had record refunds, and because of the modernization at the IRS, if you filed electronically, we were able to get your refund out in 21 days. So the consumer is very strong. Another aspect of the tax bill is the permanence of full expensing. So companies are coming, whether it's equipment, factory structures, they are able to write that off in a year. So we're seeing a CapEx boom. The way a CapEx boom works is you have a construction boom that then morphs into factory jobs. So that's very strong. And again, the consumer is very strong. We're in constant touch with the banks and the credit card companies, and they're saying that all quintiles of the distribution group is very strong.
9: So Kevin, what kind of a jobs picture are you expecting for the rest of the year then?
11: Oh, it's going to be very, very strong. And you know, I agree with what the Secretary said, but why not add a little color to it, that about 25 million people benefited from no tax on tips. The average benefit was $7,000. About 25 million people benefited from no tax on Social Security. That also was about a $7,000 benefit. They get to deduct $7,000. And so the consumer is really, really firing on all cylinders, just like the corporate sector you're seeing in the earnings reports. And they're doing that because they have so much more money in their pockets. In fact, I had the head of one of the big five banks in my office yesterday going through the credit card data. And just as Secretary Bessent said, credit card spending is through the roof. They're spending more on gasoline, but they're spending more on everything else, too. And so in terms of the jobs picture for the rest of the year, you know, it's really hard to see having the unemployment rate go up, for example. It's probably going to drop a little bit, but it's already very close to full employment. But I think a very healthy, steady jobs picture is what we're going to see. And finally, what you might have noticed about a week ago is that nobody's really losing their job. Nobody's being fired. Initial claims for unemployment insurance were the lowest they've been since the 1960s. One of the lowest numbers is below 200,000, one of the lowest numbers I've ever seen. Just like we get the highest capital spending numbers we've ever seen, we've got the lowest initial claims data for unemployment insurance data as well. So that's what you call a strong economy.
9: Now, we spoke...
0: Yet this man is getting pounded and pounded and pounded every single night on ABC, on NBC, on CBS, on BS Now, on CNN, LA Times, New York Times, on your Yahoo feed, on Facebook, pounded and pounded and pounded. Last 4 years under Biden, average 5% inflation a year, got to 9%. Gas prices, higher than even now. But this man is being pounded.
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22: I have seen in the last year Barack Obama really angry twice. Both were off the record times. One profanity-laced, where he thought the press was making too much of scandals that he didn't think were scandals. Another where he took us to task for not understanding the limits he has with foreign policy and the way he's dealing with the Middle East and Iraq and Afghanistan. And I don't find him apologetic, but I find him willing to stand up to the press and look him in the eye, even though it was off the record. Just give us hell.
0: Does he have a point?
22: From his point of view, he may, but we cover what we are allowed to cover. And when policy decisions and presidents are inaccessible and don't take questions from the press on a regular basis, I think they get what they reap what they sow.
0: 888-971-SAGE, 888-971-7243. I am Larry Elder. We are Salem News Channel. I played that because that is Ann Compton. She made that comment after she retired from her long career at ABC. She didn't say it when she was there. She said it after she retired. That Obama on two occasions lit into them off the record both times, including one profanity-laced tirade because he, Obama, thought they were making too much out of what he didn't think were scandals. And she said, well, when you don't give us access on a regular basis, you reap what you sow. Two things. The media practically licked Obama to death. They loved him. One journalist said during the 2008 campaign that big-name journalists, when they were covering the campaign of Senator Obama, were mouthing his words because they were so enamored with him. And she said these were big-name reporters, names you would know. She said she was shocked. And she's a left-wing person. They adored him. Still, he felt the coverage was unfair. Second point is this. She said, well, when you are inaccessible, don't take questions on a regular basis. You reap what you sow. Has there ever been a more accessible president than Donald Trump? Ever? Press conferences. Gaggles, as they're called, on Air Force One. As he's on the White House lawn, he takes questions. Have a ceremony. Sign executive order and then take questions. Has there ever been anybody more accessible? So if Obama was angry about the coverage he got, imagine how President Trump feels. He moves the embassy from Tel Aviv to Jerusalem. Something Obama said he would do, didn't do. Economy, rocking and rolling, Trump 1.0. Trump 2.0 secures the border in 30 days. People's income growing faster than inflation. Gets the release of the hostages and the remains. Gets the NATO countries to pay 5% of their GDP when Obama complained they weren't paying too. On and on and on. I'm Larry Elder.
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23: But is this the end of Hamas and radical Islam? 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
26: 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We don't accept what the enemy wants to do with our culture. We don't accept what he wants to do with the nation. 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
23: Powerful, prophetic, a must-see movie based on Jonathan Cahn's international bestseller, The Dragon's Prophecy, combines history and scripture with faith, justice, and renewal. 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
1: Breaking news this hour from townhall.com. I'm Michael Harrington. Iran has sent its response to the latest U.S. ceasefire proposal to Pakistani mediators, focusing on a permanent end to the war. That's according to Iran's state-run media. The U.S. has been waiting for Iran's response. Meantime, more trouble in the Gulf region. A drone set a small fire on a ship off Qatar's coast today. The UAE and Kuwait reporting drones entering their airspace. Everyone is blaming Iran. Senator Tom Cotton is amazed by claims by Trump critics that Iran is somehow winning this war.
2: All their friends have been killed. They're afraid of being killed. They're afraid to turn on their phones because they think a bomb is going to drop on them the minute they do. Their Navy is sunk to the bottom of the sea. They have no air defenses left, and we've vastly degraded their missile and drones, as well as their manufacturing capabilities to replace those things. It doesn't exactly look like a victory to me.
1: Cotton, an Arkansas Republican, made his comments to the Salem Radio Network. The White House is touting the latest jobs report.
3: After the government reported that America's employers delivered a surprising 115,000 new jobs last month, the White House said in a statement, "The April jobs report, smashing expectations thanks to robust private sector growth, is yet another sign that the American economy remains on a solid trajectory under President Trump." It added, America added 12,600 factory construction jobs in April as trillions in investments continue pouring into American manufacturing.
1: Correspondent Ron Taylor. The first plane carrying passengers evacuated from that hantavirus-struck cruise ship departed from Tenerife in Spain's Canary Islands today. They're headed for a military hospital in Madrid where they will be quarantined. More on these stories at townhall.com.
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1: China says exports have risen 14% in April from a year ago, despite the Iran war and the lingering impacts of higher U.S. tariffs. The data released yesterday, just days ahead of a planned meeting this coming week, between President Trump and Chinese leader Xi Jinping in Beijing. That beats analyst estimates and is a significant improvement from March's 2.5% year-on-year expansion. Imports have climbed 25% slower than the 28% growth in March, but still robust. A new survey finds about half of U.S. adults under the age of 50 get health information from social media influencers and podcasts. The analysis of the Pew Research Center of nearly 7,000 influencers also found less than half of those people even say that they are healthcare professionals. Experts say the key to being a smart consumer is to look for credentials and think twice. News and analysis at townhall.com. Leaders in Chicago fighting over a planned Walgreens closure on the city's south side.
7: Alderman William Hall and union leaders are calling for a prosecution, warning the shutdown will create what he claims would be a, quote, food desert and medicine drought in the Chatham neighborhood. Walgreens says rising crime made it impossible to keep customers and staff safe. Some city officials say years of unchecked theft and vandalism are now forcing stores to leave. Ken Lorman reporting.
1: Atlanta Braves Hall of Fame manager Bobby Cox has passed away. Cox, who was 84, managed the Major League franchise to prominence during the 1990s and the team's first championship in 1995. He took over a last-place squad in June of 1990, and the next season led the Braves to a worst-to-first finish. Atlanta lost in that World Series to Minnesota in 7 games, the start of a 14-consecutive division title run. More on these stories at townhall.com.
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9: Partly sunny skies for your Brother's Day. Highs in the mid-70s, a light northwest wind. Skies become clear tonight, the low down to 50. Sunny and warmer on Monday with highs in the lower 80s. Partly cloudy in mid-50s Monday night. Sunny and upper 80s on Tuesday. You can always get the latest weather at theanswerportland.com. I'm meteorologist Matthew Harding on AM 1640, The Answer.
10: 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Western civilization and delivering common sense for the American people. 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
11: We begin the show with major breaking news. The Virginia Supreme Court throws out the Democratic gerrymander of the Old Dominion. It is a huge blow to the Democrats. Former Virginia Attorney General Ken Cuccinelli joins us at the bottom of this hour to discuss this. Ken was right, and you heard it here first on the Scott Jennings Show. Hakeem Jeffries' promise of maximum warfare, well, it is blowing up in Democratic faces today. Today's jobs report, a big one. It beat expectations substantially. We have the numbers on a booming job market. And fraud in Ohio, yes, massive fraud. It's been uncovered by reporter Luke Rosiak. Have you seen these videos that he is posting? We have Luke live on the show today for a report that you don't want to miss. It is Friday, May the 8th. I'm Scott Jennings, broadcasting for Salem, and we are live today in Louisville, Kentucky. It is a breaking news edition of the Scott Jennings Show, and we have you covered. On this day, 1945, Victory in Europe Day, the culmination of fighting in Europe during World War II. Allied nations across the globe celebrated the end of the monstrous Nazi regime. As for today's news, let's start with Iran. Fighting flared up in the Strait of Hormuz yesterday. The U.S. delivered what the president called love taps to Iranian vessels in the strait. He says the ceasefire is still intact despite these small boats, missiles, and drones coming in from the enemy. Here's the president discussing this in the Oval Office last night. Cut number 5.
12: An excursion down to Iran because we can't let them have a nuclear weapon. Look, and this is very simple. Iran cannot have a nuclear weapon because as tough as they are, we want to keep them alive. We want to keep all of you alive. Iran cannot have a nuclear weapon, and they won't. And they've agreed to that, among other things.
11: Coming up this hour, we'll talk to an expert about the president's upcoming trip to China and how that may be affecting Trump's quest to get a peace deal with Iran. Jobs report came in this morning, and it was a strong number, beating expectations, bolstering the White House argument that their policies will come home to roost in a positive way for the American people. Here's how CNBC called the number. Cut 2.
17: The big jobs report for April, 65,000 expected. Nay, nay, nay, we are much stronger, 115,000, 115. And last month, upward revision from 178 to 185. These are good numbers.
11: Government employment is shrinking. The private sector is growing, and that was the intention of the Trump economic plan all along. Here's Kevin Hassett, by the way. He's the president's top economic advisor. Cut number 1.
15: The factory boom that President Trump has talked so much about is visible everywhere. We've got about 70,000 people who have jobs now building factories. Those factories are going to end up, you know, putting machines in and creating jobs.
11: Kevin Hassett there talking this morning on the White House South Lawn, a happy man today. So the headline is 115,000 jobs in April, over 300,000 jobs created in the last 2 months. President, no doubt happy with those jobs numbers, but he will be unhappy with the U.S. Court of International Trade, which this morning blocked the 10% global tariffs that were instituted by Trump after the Supreme Court struck down his Liberation Day tariffs back in February. So this new court order comes down at 2-1. It was a 3-judge panel. The tariffs will remain in place through July for all other importers not involved in the litigation. An appeal, I'm sure, is forthcoming from the administration. Now to politics news, and the redistricting wars have taken a dramatic turn toward the Republicans today. First, the breaking news. As we predicted here on the Scott Jennings Show weeks ago, the Virginia Supreme Court has tossed out, ruled unconstitutional, that gerrymandered map over there in the Old Dominion. Seems the Democrats there violated the constitutional procedures and then spent $64 million, maybe more actually, to pass a map that they cannot even use. What a world. So instead of a 10-1 Virginia map for the Democrats, it reverts to a 6-5 map in favor of the Democrats, the one that existed before. Now, we have former Attorney General Ken Cuccinelli coming by at the bottom of the hour to take a victory lap on all of this. He called this weeks ago, and he did it here first on the Scott Jennings Show. Just remember, we give you the truth instead of the narratives. That's our mission here. Now, let's look at other states on redistricting. Down in Tennessee, the Republicans who run that state have moved on a new map. It was 8-1 Republican. Now it's 9-0. The Governor Bill Lee has signed it into law. It is a done deal. The Democrats in the state legislature melting down just a little bit. Take a look at this in cut number 4. Now, that is State Representative Justin Pearson, a Democrat there. He was challenging the incumbent Memphis Congressman Steve Cohen, also a Democrat, for the old congressional seat there. But now neither of them are going to have a seat in Congress. But it's not just Pearson. It seems all the Democrats down in Tennessee, especially in the legislature, are losing their minds over this fair and reasonable redrawing. Watch this Democrat get into a physical tug of war with another colleague. Cut number 3.

0: They seem to be having a lot of fun down there in the volunteer state. Now, the Republicans in South Carolina are also considering to redraw their maps, and it would knock out, if they do it, longtime Congressman Jim Clyburn. It would take South Carolina from 6-1 to 7-0. Now, the South Carolina primaries have already been delayed to the middle of August to account for this possible redistricting. We're also still waiting for maps in Louisiana, where a redraw is mandated by the Supreme Court. Currently 4-2 there, and it will go to either 6-0 or 5-1. And Alabama is also petitioning to redraw their maps as well. In the South, it seems that only Mississippi is pumping the brakes. The House Speaker there says they'll take it up in 2027. So right now, after all of this news, where does the Democratic plan of maximum warfare actually stand? Well, let's see here. Most likely outcome is that the Republicans pick up 15 or 16 seats, and the Democrats have picked up 6. So that would be a net gain of 10 to 11 for the Republicans. Seems like maximum warfare on redistricting has blown up in the face of Democratic leader Hakeem Jeffries. Overall, where does the battle for the House stand? What does it look like forecasting ahead of this midterm? Well, it's closer than you might think. Here's the new crystal ball House ratings. Right now, the Republicans are favored in 211 seats, and the Democrats are favored in 208. There are about 16 toss-ups. So right now, Republicans maybe in a little bit better shape than you've been led to believe by the cable news pundits. Little immigration news. Remember that terrible video of the Haitian illegal immigrant who fatally beat that Florida store clerk with a hammer? Well, that illegal alien now facing the death penalty. Seems there are courts and some judges that can get things right, at least down in Florida. UFO news. I said UFO news. The president today has released a massive tranche of never-before-seen files that the government's been holding on to for decades. He's been promising this for a while. You can look at them for yourself. Go to this website, war.gov/UFO. This is all coming out of the Pentagon. What's in there? 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
1: It's Friday, May the 8th, a breaking news edition of the Scott Jennings Show. Little news out of the White House. Vice President Vance is apparently meeting this morning, or did meet, may still be meeting, with the Prime Minister of Qatar to discuss the ongoing negotiations with Iran. Now, the Qataris are a key back channel here in this diplomatic dance that's going on. So, obviously, some things are going on behind the scenes. Joining us now to discuss it, Steve Yates, Senior Research Fellow for China and National Security Policy at the Heritage Foundation. Steve, thanks for coming on. I have a question for you, which is this. The Chinese are, I think, important in all this. Obviously, they get their oil from Iran, and President Trump is going to Beijing next week. What do you think here? What's the role of China in possibly bringing all this to an end in somehow, some way?
2: Well, China obviously has a lot at stake in all of this, economically, but also diplomatically. They've, in some ways, wasted the last several years playing footsie with Russia, Iran, and other irrelevant countries, and sort of lost pace with America and getting on the right side of things. I think this conflict has been a wake-up call in that regard. They thought they had some leverage over us with rare earths. President Trump has made very, very clear we have ultimate leverage in control of choke points, energy markets, and access to the world's largest consumer market. So I think this is a gut check meeting. When it comes back to the Middle East, it really is China. Talk to your friends. Try to tell them, make a deal, because this is hurting you, and it's going to hurt them worse if they don't.
1: We heard this week that the Iranian foreign minister was in Beijing for meetings there with the Chinese. Do you think that was a little situation where maybe they've been called into the principal's office a little bit? And have we heard, you know, what the results of those meetings might have been?
2: Well, we didn't hear too much about it, which is not a surprise. Beijing is not a bastion of transparency. And so when you end up with the Iranian foreign minister going, could have just as well been a Hail Mary from him about, hey, we're saying this is going well, but we know what the truth is, and so do you. How about you help a brother out? And I think that the Chinese message back was, we want oil flowing. We want the straits open. You guys better make your deal. I don't think they're doing that as a favor to the United States. I think they meant it, because this is economic disruption in China at a scale their media is not reporting.
1: All right, let's talk about the back and forth between the United States and Iran. The United States, a couple of days ago, sent over this memorandum of understanding. It's sort of a framework to get to talks to end the war and set up some kind of diplomatic solution here. Rubio says they're expecting a response today. My questions are this. Do you expect a response today? And from who? I still think the scrambling at the top of the Iranian government is a problem for us when it comes to figuring out, well, who are we actually making a deal with here?
2: That is a problem. I think people just need to be honest, but it shouldn't be a surprise. We've chosen not to do the full Iraq mode, invade, occupy, and run a country, and I agree with not doing that. We also have chosen not to do the Obama buy the threat and appease and see if things work out with a deal. And so in splitting the middle, you deal with some uncertainty. I think what President Trump is doing is leaving these negotiations open, not because they're going to give us a reliable deal, but it helps with the comprehensive pressure to continue to kind of put bumpers on the bowling alley so that you're managing this. You've switched from major military operations to sort of mowing the lawn and maintenance. And I think that's kind of what we're doing with this pressure. But I don't expect a big agreement that is deliverable, because the IRGC is literally sworn to uphold the revolution. It's the least reformable of the institutions.

0: there. And until there's clarity on what else can take its place, we're dealing with the muddle that you are concerned about.
1: Well, they may not be reformable, but they are bombable. And that's what some conservatives think the president ought to do here, is finish the job and go ahead and wipe out the rest of these fanatics in the IRGC. What do you think? Has the president shown too much patience, too much restraint? What's your view?
0: Well, it blows me away to a degree, and I'm sure that a lot of your friends on cable that hate the president would never say that he's been restrained, but he's actually been very gradualist and restrained in this. I think it's been a prudent use of risk management and power, but I would definitely think he's going to hit again. I think that he's wanting the economic pressure to continue to cook them. It is a bigger economic nuclear weapon than people understand. And so I think he's just shaping the negotiating table to where they have no choice but to actually surrender without saying they're surrendering.
1: All right, that voice you're hearing today on the Scott Jennings Show, that of Steve Yates. He's a senior research fellow for China and national security policy at the Heritage Foundation. Steve, I look forward to checking in with you in the days ahead after the president gets back from Beijing. We'll see how all that turns out. Appreciate your time today. We're going to take a break, but when we come back, more on the breaking news out of Virginia. The Supreme Court there has thrown out the Democratic map. It's going back to the way it was. This is a huge victory for Republicans. The man who called it, Ken Cuccinelli, joins us live right after this. Hey, it's Scott Jennings with a message about healthcare. 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
3: With SRN News, I'm Michael Harrington in Washington. Iran has sent its response to the latest U.S. ceasefire proposal to Pakistani mediators, focusing on a permanent end to the war. That's according to a report today by Iran's state-run media. The U.S. has been waiting for Iran's response to a plan to bring the hostilities to a final close, reopen the Strait of Hormuz, and address Iran's nuclear program. Meantime, a drone ignited a fire on board a ship off Qatar today. The UAE and Kuwait report that drones entered their airspace as well. The UAE is blaming Iran for the attack. Iran has used drones for strikes since the war began with Israel and Israeli attacks back in February. There are no reported casualties on board the ship, and no one immediately claimed responsibility. Iran warns of retaliation if its vessels are attacked. This is SRN News.
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12: Partly sunny skies for your Mother's Day. Highs in the mid-70s, a light northwest wind. Skies become clear tonight, the low down to 50. Sunny and warmer on Monday with highs in the lower 80s. Partly cloudy in mid-50s Monday night. Sunny and upper 80s on Tuesday. You can always get the latest weather at theanswerportland.com. I'm meteorologist Matthew Harding on AM 1640, The Answer.
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14: The Answer.
1: Who is standing by... And I have invited him back to take a victory lap because about a month ago, he correctly predicted everything, literally everything, that is happening in Virginia right now. First, I do need to dispense some messaging from our friends at Americans for Prosperity. The message is this, and I take you back to March of 1775 to a church in Richmond, St. John's Church, where Patrick Henry rose to speak the words that spurred the American Revolution, and they echo throughout our history today. 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Get your name in the hopper as we celebrate America's 250th anniversary. All right, here's what I want to do. I want to take you back now to April the 8th, 1 month ago, and for the first time, anybody, anywhere,
14: made this prediction public 1 month ago. Let's roll the tape. Ken Cuccinelli.
15: Yes, folks probably are going to look back at Tuesday and think that was the easy part, because they have so badly violated several constitutional provisions. Mind you, we're talking about the state constitution of Virginia, not the federal constitution, that they're going to have a hard time keeping this from being voided by the Virginia Supreme Court. So that's what's next. Briefs are due tomorrow to the Virginia Supreme Court. They're going to have oral argument on Monday. There's another case coming up out of a circuit court in Southwest Virginia that's being heard today, and I imagine will be consolidated or play catch up with the case right now in front of the Virginia Supreme Court. So this is going to go very fast. I think we're going to have a final ruling in May, best guess. And I, you know, I'm not a betting man, but if I were, I'd be betting on no in the courts, even though they lost by a couple of points yesterday at the ballot box.
14: All right. The only problem with this, Ken, is that you're not a betting man. Because if you were a betting man and you bet on your own predictions, you'd be the richest lawyer in Virginia today. Ken Cuccinelli, welcome back to the show. Take your victory lap and take a bow. You called it down to the number.
15: Amen, brother. And after the vote, Polymarket was like 8 cents to the dollar. If I'd have loved to have put $10,000 in there. I'd have made $120,000. And I was ready to do it, but I am not a betting man, as you note. But man, I'll go ahead and say it, Scott. I called how they would decide it. I called who would write the opinion, and even when. You recall I said it was going to be this week, right? Well, they squeaked it in there. They squeaked it in there. And this is a big win. Big win for Virginia. And you know who the big loser is, and it's funny, she didn't have much control over the start of it, is Spanberger.
14: Oh, yeah.
15: I mean, she's been made a national face of this thing with just bearing the burden of hypocrisy, and the brazenness of it all just came back to bite them. You and I've talked about that, and the Supreme Court opinion, the Virginia Supreme Court opinion. So, folks, Virginia Supreme Court, this is a Virginia constitutional issue. The Virginia Constitution ends with the Virginia Supreme Court. It isn't going anywhere else. There's no appeal to the U.S. Supreme Court. This is over, and Virginia keeps the maps that its bipartisan redistricting commission drew 5 years ago.
14: So this was a question I was going to ask you, because Hakeem Jeffries, he of Maximum Warfare claims, has already come out today and said that they're exploring all options to have this Supreme Court decision in Virginia done away with. Just for the record, because you're the oracle, is there anything at all that Hakeem Jeffries can do about this, or does he just have to live with this egg on his face?
15: Not a single thing for 2026. And I mean, his posts to that, in that regard, Democrats are reposting him and saying, hey, dude, what about Supreme Court? Don't you get? This is over. Democrats are saying it to Hakeem Jeffries already. So the finger pointing has begun. You know, the Democrats in Virginia, as they started to worry, started to say, well, you know, we had lawyers tell us this was perfectly legitimate. Of course, these are Democrats in the state Senate who are lawyers, but apparently not very good ones, including the majority leader, Scott Surville. And I keep teasing him on Twitter here about, hey, why don't you name those lawyers? And of course, it's Mark Elias's law firm and Hakeem Jeffries' lawyers.
14: Oh, and is it Mark Elias?
15: Virginia Dems to do their dirty work.
14: So this is a great name for us to discuss. Mark Elias is the main Democratic lawyer that they send out to meddle in and mess with elections and election law. And he makes all sorts of boasts and claims on social media all the time. I'm not sure he has all that great of a record in court. Yeah, he's kind of a Twitter lawyer, but he's their main guy, and they pay him a lot of money, and he failed here, didn't he?
15: Big time. Big time. And look, this wasn't a close call. As the majority said, just since the 1971 rewrite of Virginia's Constitution, and by the way, this method has been in place for 150 years, so there's only so far you can go back. The General Assembly has proposed 63 different constitutional amendments. 54 of them have been adopted by the people. And never, never before has there been a General Assembly so brazen as to try to treat the requirements of the Virginia Constitution like this General Assembly did, which also tells me, Scott, we really are dealing with a very different kind of General Assembly here. These people are Marxists here. And, you know, we're going to have to live with that in Virginia.
14: Let me read you, Ken. I'm not sure if you've seen this or not, but this is the statement of Virginia Senator Tim Kaine, a Democrat. He says, quote, "The timing of this ruling speaks volumes. If the Virginia Supreme Court had legitimate concerns about this referendum, the time to stop it would have been before 3 million Virginians cast their ballots." Ken, tell us why Tim Kaine is an idiot, because this makes no sense.
15: So this explanation of why Tim Kaine is an idiot, as opposed to the others, is
14: the myriad others. Yes.
15: the Democrats, represented by Attorney General Jay Jones and the lawyers he hired, including an out-of-state lawyer to argue a state constitutional issue, go figure, they argued to the court in February, correctly, I might add, that over 100 years of Virginia law and precedent said the court doesn't touch a referendum until it's over. And that goes back, ironically, given that the State House Speaker's name is Don Scott, the case is Scott v. James. And that has been the precedent in law of Virginia, and the Supreme Court honored that request consistent with the law and history of Virginia. And so now you've got Tim Kaine barking at them for doing exactly what his side asked them to do in February. Mm. And we knew this was going to happen. He was going to bark either way, right? And so he's just complaining about the outcome with no concern for the law or the Constitution and the protections the Constitution is supposed to provide to Virginia and Virginians. The lack of concern for that on the part of the Democrats, Tim Kaine, Hakeem Jeffries, within the state, Louise Lucas.
14: She's having a rough week. She's having a rough week, Ken.
15: She's having a rough week. Yeah, she could sell some T-shirts, say 6F and 5 to help pay her bail.
14: Yeah, rough week there. She had her office and businesses raided by the FBI. By the way, in a raid that for an investigation that started during the Biden years, this has nothing to do
15: Biden
14: with Trump.
15: Administration,
14: and
15: yes,
14: now this
15: important.
14: Whole. This whole redistricting fiasco is somewhat laid at her feet as well. So we got a couple of minutes here. Let's talk generally about where we stand. So Virginia goes back to 6-5. That's where it was. That's where it will be, at least right. for the 2026 election. And you look around the country here. So the only places where Democrats actually did anything was California, where they picked up 5 seats, and in Utah, where they picked up a seat. Everywhere else, Texas, Republicans got 5. Florida, Republicans got 4. Ohio, 1. Missouri, 1. North Carolina, 1. Tennessee, 1. In Louisiana, I expect them to get 1 there. Alabama, they'll get 1. They may get 1 in South Carolina. So overall right now, Ken, after this Virginia reset, it looks like the Republicans are going to pick up 10 or 11 seats in the overall redistricting project. And, you know, we had a lot of Democrats and a lot of media people out crowing about how this had all backfired on the Republicans. Once again, all the people who are empowered to tell you what's going on with our politics, the political information distribution complex had it totally, completely wrong, just like they did in 24. They got it wrong on this, and I'm starting to wonder if their predictions about the midterms are going to be wrong, too, Ken Cuccinelli.
15: Yeah, well, I'm hoping. You know, gas prices need to come down. Other things have to happen. But the fact of the matter is the Dems did their power redistricting at the beginning of the decade because they always do. And it's kind of Republicans that have always played soft. And, you know, you look at Florida. Just look at Ron DeSantis and that General Assembly. They were inspired by Virginia, and it probably didn't help to have Louise Lucas, you know, dancing around all over the place, cussing everybody out. She doesn't really make Virginia look good, and I served with Louise back when I was in the state Senate, but she got Florida mad enough to go do their own redistricting for four other seats. And it may be, if the Florida one survives, the Virginia one hasn't, they may have just inspired 4 other seats that were never going to move.
14: Unbelievable.
15: Until 2030. And she got him to move. Louise Lucas got him. Don Scott, our Virginia leader, she's got them to move. And
14: Louise Lucas, she's like the Republican of the week around here. She may she may have done more for the party than anybody. Ken Cuccinelli, yes. I just have to say it. You are the oracle of Virginia, and we're grateful that you made all these predictions on the Scott Jennings Show. I look forward to having you back soon and seeing you in a green room sometime in the near future. I got to get to a break. We've got Luke Rosiak up next. Don't miss it on the Scott Jennings Show.
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14: Sometimes you ask yourself, are there any actual journalists left out there in the world? I'm here to tell you that, yes, there are a few. Have you heard of this guy, Luke Rosiak, investigative reporter for the Daily Wire? He is putting out these videos, a multi-part series on the rampant fraud in Medicaid in Ohio. 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
2: What's up, guys? 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
14: That's Luke Rosiak's video. It's a three-part series, at least it's been released so far. The third one's out today, called Medicaid Millions. It's on the Daily Wire, and joining us, the purveyor of this journalism himself, Luke Rosiak. Luke, thanks for some time today. This is incredible investigative journalism. I have two questions, and I'll let you take it from here. How did you figure all this out, and what have you learned in the state of Ohio about the Medicaid fraud going on there?
5: Well, DOGE actually released a big database of Medicaid spending a couple months ago, and that's a huge deal. That's 10% of the federal budget, and it's got a lot of problems, and nobody really looked at it. And so I wanted to see, I mean, Nick Shirley did some great work out of Minnesota, but people wonder, maybe is he cherry picking? Is this an outlier? And the data let us take a very analytical, comprehensive view at the lay of the land when it comes to Medicaid. And what I found is that certain states are abusing at massive scale what they call waivers that let Medicaid be used for stuff that it was never intended for. Specifically what they call personal services, which I call butlers for Somalis. And that's like they will send somebody to your house to clean, to cook. And then they took it further. They let your own family members be your butler, and they include the services. You can bill for this, bill the government by the hour for this, providing companionship and conversation to your own family. And so I went to Columbus. That's where the data took me. I'd never been to Columbus before. That's when I learned that Columbus is actually the second biggest epicenter of Somalis in the United States after Minneapolis. I found that virtually all these home operators were all the people who had these companies that are making $10 million a year, $32 million sometimes from Medicaid. They're all Somali. They've got a lot of sketchy red flags in their backgrounds, but the government kind of takes their word when they submit these forms that they went and they checked on some old ladies, maybe even just their own family members.
14: So tell me about the home health care companies in this office building. There were 94 of them, and they were taking in $66 million a year. These buildings, there's no windows. You can't really see in there. There doesn't appear to be anybody in the buildings. Is that what you found, just empty office buildings, kind of a front for this whole fraud scheme?
5: Yeah, Scott, it was one of the creepiest experiences of my life. You go down these super long corridors and like the smoke alarms are chirping because nobody is there to change the batteries. There's like stray cats living in the parking lot. Some of the doors don't even have doorknobs. There's mail that's been piling up for months because nobody's ever been there. And because of this database, we could see, and you might have seen like businesses in your town and you're like, nobody's ever there. What is that? Is a money laundering front? What is it? Because this database, we can look it up and be like, oh, behind that door is like $100,000 a month in Medicaid payments. And you look it up and like one of them was founded by an accountant who lost his license for stealing public funds. And then he founded an LLC using the mailing address of the teenage son of a convicted money launderer. There was a career criminal with like 30 charges, convictions for theft and fraud and child endangerment. He's getting $100,000 a month. I talked to him and he threatened my family. A lot of these people have other full-time jobs and they're just getting a cool $100,000 a month off Medicaid as basically a side hustle.
14: All right, Luke, we got about a minute left here. This is all on the Daily Wire. You've been releasing it. I've seen it on X. So you can see these videos on social media. There's three of them out now. Do you have more to come?
5: Yeah, we have at least probably three more to come. We've got videos on X, 20-minute documentary on the Daily Wire. And, yeah, you were talking about Luis Lucas. She operates Medicaid businesses. Alpha News had a story about the head of care has a Medicaid business. Medicaid is crazy. We've got to focus on this topic because it's big.
14: All right. That voice you're hearing is Luke Rosiak. You got to look him up on X. Look up the Daily Wire. Luke Rosiak, investigative reporter, uncovering fraud. Now, Vice President Vance has said that these shocking allegations, if true, show why his task force work is so important. He's directing the task force to look into it and take immediate action to prosecute any fraudsters involved. I have a feeling, Luke, you may have done some work that put some people in jail. It's Luke Rosiak. Find him on Daily Wire. Look him up on X. Watch the videos. Be shocked and amazed. But yes, friends, there are still good journalists left in America, and Luke is one of them. We take a break. Back with more after this on the Scott Jennings Show. Don't miss it. I wasn't expecting it, but once you see who built the modern education system, everything clicks. Death of Recess. It comes from Angel Studios. It's not really about recess. It's about control. This documentary exposes how the classroom didn't just evolve. It was intentionally designed, standardized, and centralized. Powerful institutions shaped it, and now they protect it. Billions of dollars flow through education organizations while test scores collapse. Parents were pushed out. Bureaucracies grew stronger, and kids lost freedom. This film examines how controversial gender ideology entered classrooms, all while families are told to stay quiet. Institutions protect themselves, not the children. This system didn't fail by accident. It calcified. And if we don't challenge it, it will not change. That's why independent platforms matter. Angel Studios is willing to distribute stories that mainstream outlets won't touch. Watch it for yourself, then decide. 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
26: Breaking news this hour from TownHall.com. I'm Michael Harrington. Iran has said its response to the latest U.S. plan to end the war permanently. They've sent it to Pakistani mediators, according to Iran's state-run media this morning. State TV says Iran seeks an end to the war on all fronts, including in Lebanon, and ensuring the security of shipping. Washington's latest proposal had addressed a deal to end the war, reopen the Strait of Hormuz, and roll back Iran's nuclear program, an issue that Tehran has said it would rather discuss at another time. The United Nations is making some adjustments to its climate change predictions.
1: The UN's Intergovernmental Panel on Climate Change has removed its most extreme and implausible climate scenarios from its new framework, acknowledging that prior projections described what some see as impossible futures. This change has implications for climate policy, including reduced urgency for steep emission cuts by 2030, though media coverage of the shift remains limited.
26: Correspondent Ken Lorman. President Trump's Religious Liberty Commission is preparing to make recommendations after more than a year of hearings.
10: Commissioners have spoken about their priorities, which largely reflect the conservative, evangelical, and Catholic membership. One idea is to increase avenues for religious expression in public schools and other public settings. Another is making public money more available to religious organizations, and there's a push to allow for religious-based exemptions from some regulations and classroom lessons. Bob Hagner reporting.
26: Rescuers yesterday recovered the body of an Indonesian woman who was caught in a volcanic eruption on Mount Dukono on an Indonesian island. Earlier, searchers were continuing to look for the bodies of two Singaporeans. They were all part of a group that defied safety restrictions and went up the mount. More on these stories at townhall.com.
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26: A person has been killed after being struck by a plane on the runway at Denver International Airport during takeoff. It happened on Friday night. It was a Frontier airliner. Frontier says that smoke was reported inside the cabin, leading the pilots to abort the takeoff and put the plane right back down on the ground. That's when the accident happened. Passengers were evacuated via slides and taken to the terminal, according to the airline. The Airbus A321 carried 224 passengers and 7 crew members. Russian President Vladimir Putin has expressed confidence in a victory in Ukraine during a military parade in Moscow marking the end of World War II. Security was tight Saturday as Putin and foreign leaders attended the event. The parade took place without tanks or heavy weapons, first time in 2 decades. Officials cite the, quote, current operational situation for the change, although a U.S.-brokered ceasefire eased concerns about Ukrainian disruptions. News and analysis at townhall.com. Mexico looks to revive a game that goes back more than 3,000 years.
13: Bulama is an ancient Mesoamerican ball game with sacred roots that was nearly erased during the Spanish conquest. Families in Sinaloa, Mexico are keeping the tradition alive. A ver. Near Mazatlan, a group of cousins leap and lunge in a dirt court using only their hips to pass a heavy rubber ball. Maria Herrera and her eldest son are teaching Ulama to her grandchildren. She says the game is like an inheritance from their ancestors. Decades ago, big matches were played during religious events. Authorities and players are working to preserve the game's heritage and introduce it to new generations. I'm Jennifer King.
26: Today is Sunday, May the 10th, the 130th day of 2026. On this date in history, 1924, J. Edgar Hoover takes over as head of the FBI. More on these stories at townhall.com.
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16: Partly sunny skies for your Mother's Day. Highs in the mid-70s, a light northwest wind. Skies become clear tonight, the low down to 50. Sunny and warmer on Monday with highs in the lower 80s. Partly cloudy in mid-50s Monday night. Sunny and upper 80s on Tuesday. You can always get the latest weather at theanswerportland.com. I'm meteorologist Matthew Harding on AM 1640, The Answer.
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18: 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Western civilization. And delivering common sense for the American people. Ladies and gentlemen, here's Scott Jennings.
14: It's Friday, May the 8th, a special breaking news edition of the Scott Jennings Show. The breaking news on a couple of fronts today. First, on the economy. Big jobs report came out this morning. It was a big number, beating all the estimates, 115,000 jobs created. And that's now over 300,000 jobs created in the last 2 months. Again, this beat all of the estimates. Private sector jobs are up. Government jobs are way down. This is welcome news for the White House. President, by the way, is hosting a special group of mothers at the White House today. Gold Star moms and Angel moms are at the White House having lunch. This is ahead of Mother's Day this weekend. And in political news in Virginia, an earthquake over there. The Virginia Supreme Court has thrown out that state's gerrymandered map. It was moving the state from a 6-5 map to 10-1, Democrat to Republican. Well, the Supreme Court says they violated the Constitution. So that's gone, and now Virginia goes back to the way it was, and it looks like Republicans are poised to pick up over 10 seats when all the redistricting dust settles here in America. Now for a special report. This disturbing trend that we cover often on the Scott Jennings Show. It is the rising anti-Semitism in this country. A new ADL report shows anti-Semitic assaults against Jewish Americans reached their highest level in nearly 50 years last year. Last year alone, 203 anti-Jewish assaults, 32 involving a deadly weapon. And that included three deadly attacks, the shooting at the Capitol Jewish Museum in Washington, D.C., the Molotov cocktail attack at a rally for Israeli hostages in Colorado, and the stabbing of a Jewish man in New York. And that all comes as a mob of anti-Israel protesters swarm the streets outside a historic Manhattan synagogue, clashing with police officers and waving Palestinian flags. The crowd led chants of "Israel should not exist," while also targeting the NYPD. They were comparing the officers to the KKK. That protest comes as the NYPD searches for four people wanted in connection to an anti-Semitic graffiti spree in the city. Joining me now is Eve Barlow. She currently publishes on Substack. It's called Blacklisted. She's also a Fox News contributor. Eve, I want to welcome you into the Scott Jennings Show. We're honored to have you. Thanks for your time today.
19: Thank you for having me.
14: Now, I want to start here, Eve, with your story. You were ostracized from your career as a music journalist because of anti-Semitic attacks on you. Tell us what happened a few years ago when people started coming after you in your own industry.
19: Sure. I was a music and film journalist, so I was in the heart of the progressive landscape. You know, that's the arts world is very much leans to the left. So everyone involved in promoting arts and writing about arts tends to dip their toe into leftist progressive politics. So I had noticed this creeping trend in social justice movements that I was caught up in and part of, and, you know, that was informing some of the work that I was doing and the artists I was writing about, where Jews were being, there was a creeping banishment of Jews from every single aspect of the social justice movement, whether it was during the Women's March when Stars of David were being banned from visibility at women's marches, or it was, you know, in LGBTQ spaces where the Queers for Palestine started to become louder and louder and was pushing out anyone who was advocating for Israel or just merely thought Israel had a right to exist. Bearing in mind Israel has the largest Pride parade in the world. It was a really crazy thing to start experiencing. And then my moment when I felt like I couldn't keep my mouth shut any longer was during the first protest for following George Floyd's death in the right. in the apex of the BLM movement. I noticed during those LA protests that synagogues were being vandalized in parts of Los Angeles near where I live. And I said, you know, it shouldn't be a criminal thing to say at all. It was actually a very simple word about how you're not able to fight hate with another form of hate. And
14: right.
19: go out and protest and shout about racism as much as you want. But what does it achieve vandalizing Jewish places of worship that have no part in this, play no part in this? And of course, on a deeper intellectual level, I knew exactly what the pattern was. I knew what was in the BLM charter. I knew that this was a creeping socialism, Marxism politic that was sort of, you know, mind-washing people via cozy social justice movements. But at that point in time, I felt I needed to say something. And the libels, the defamations, the labels that were assigned to my name, the online bullying and harassment was pure intimidation, not just to me, but to everyone around me. So in terms of what happened to my career, it shifted overnight. I was no longer invited to write for any of the titles that I was writing for. Artists didn't want to touch me with a barge pole because of this toxicity that now existed around me because I was standing up for Jews against prejudice and hate. So this culture of polite prejudice towards Jews was long sowed. This wasn't something that emerged after October 7th. It was built in the fabric of social justice movements, of progressives, even of Democrats, yeah. For years and years before the spike in hatred that we're seeing now. And as I said, until I was blue in the face at that time, these words will lead to violent actions. We've seen it throughout history. And lo and behold, here we are.
14: Yeah, you make a great point about a lot of these protest movements. They call themselves social justice protests, and it started way before October the 7th. But at the core of a lot of them, there's a lot of anti-American sentiment. There's a lot of anti-Western civilization sentiment. And then, of course, at the core of that is a lot of anti-Semitism. As you watch what's unfolding in America right now, this new Anti-Defamation League report, I mean, in 2025, there were 6,274 anti-Semitic incidents out there. All these Jewish assaults, that's the violence is going up. People using deadly weapons, that's going up. When you see all this happening, I mean, what you experienced was being ostracized from your career. It now seems to be graduating to violence. People seem pretty unencumbered on the streets of America right now to go out and on college campuses and in cities to chase Jewish people, to assault Jewish people, to really physically intimidate them. When you see all this, you know, how do you feel about it, and what should our nation's leaders be doing here? Because this is not getting any better. In fact, it's getting worse.
19: Yeah, we need no holds barred, complete clarity on exactly why this is happening, exactly what the cause is. This is not just about the social justice movements. This is about creeping Islamofascism. This is about Islamist ideology that is wrapping itself up and becoming a bedfellow to social justice. And if we cannot name the problem, We can't fight it. You know, I'm not a numbers person. I'm more of a words person. So while the numbers are shocking to me, I think what's really important to note is that this is about intentionality, not just the numbers. You know, you take Gaza and the genocide libel, right? Gaza is not a genocide, not because only X thousand of 1.9 million, et cetera, but because Israel doesn't intend to wipe out the civilian population of Gaza. And right. I could go on a 10-minute, you know, rant about...
14: Of course.
19: About
14: oh, it's been... This has been... This label, this genocide label that gets thrown around and repeated in Western media and then repeated by Western politicians, it's outrageous. And this complete forgetting that Israel was attacked on October the 7th, that Israel has a right to exist, that they have a right to defend themselves like any other nation... Or any other people exactly. would do. It's outrageous. But the people that ought to know better or that do know better in Western civilization have completely failed. And so when I was thinking about what you're doing, how you speak out, you know, all the writing that you do on your Substack, which is called Blacklisted, which I highly recommend people subscribe to. That's why I think your voice is so important. You've personally experienced this. You've got clear eyes on it. And I think the more clear-eyed people we have talking about it, the better off we'll be. This is Eve Barlow, that voice you've been hearing. She's got a Substack called Blacklisted. She's an articulate, courageous voice against anti-Semitism in our world. Eve, thanks for your time today. Look forward to having you back soon.
19: Thank you, Scott.
14: All right, thank you. Let's talk about Medicare really quickly. If you're on it or you know somebody that's on it or that's dealing with it right now, you know it's a mess and you need the truth and you need clarity, and I'll tell you who can give it to you. It's called Chapter. 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They have a consultation, takes minutes. You talk to a live person. There's no pressure and it's free. 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My dad got a brand new primary care physician. That's what Chapter did. 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We'll have, oh, it's time for the Relief Factor Pain of the Week after this. Don't miss it. Scott Jennings here on Salem. 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

0: It'd be fine with me if the people that I don't like in politics die. This takes our country into a very, very dark place. Now, we've been talking on the show today about this Virginia Supreme Court ruling, which throws out this map that they passed over there. And now one of the most outspoken people on the left, who's become a real leader of the Democratic Party, Hassan Piker, he has put up a statement today basically saying that because he doesn't like this ruling in Virginia, it's now time for armed revolution. So you got Mark Hamill putting up videos of the president saying, I wish he died. You've got their most outspoken pundits saying, armed revolution. Folks, dark places and dark times coming out of the left right now. That's my relief factor pain of the week. We'll have our pundit coming out next, Tony Kennett, here on the Scott Jennings Show.
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4: With SRN News, I'm Michael Harrington in Washington. Iran has said its response to the latest U.S. proposal to end the war. It sent it to Pakistani mediators that want to focus negotiations on permanently bringing the hostilities to an end. State TV says Iran seeks to end the war on all fronts, including in Lebanon, and ensure the security of shipping. Washington's latest plan has addressed a deal to end the war, reopen the Strait of Hormuz, and simultaneously roll back Iran's nuclear program, an issue that Tehran says it would rather discuss later. No immediate comment from the White House. President Trump is giving diplomacy, quote, every chance we possibly can before going back to hostilities. According to U.S. Ambassador to the United Nations, Mike Waltz, he spoke today and made those comments about the situation in Iran on ABC TV. This is SRN News.
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8: Partly sunny skies for your Mother's Day. Highs in the mid-70s, a light northwest wind. Skies become clear tonight, the low down to 50. Sunny and warmer on Monday with highs in the lower 80s. Partly cloudy in mid-50s Monday night. Sunny and upper 80s on Tuesday. You can always get the latest weather at theanswerportland.com. I'm meteorologist Matthew Harding on AM 1640, The Answer.
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0: Tony Kinnick-Cast is here. Tony, welcome back to the show.
9: Scott, it is always good to join you, and even better under such circumstances.
0: Well, let's start with the breaking news that over in Virginia, these Democrats could not be more humiliated today. They violated the Virginia Constitution, put this gerrymandered map on the ballot, spent $70 million to lie to the people of Virginia and pass it, barely, I might add, only today to have the Virginia Supreme Court throw it out as unconstitutional, which, by the way, many people warned them in advance that what they were doing was unconstitutional. This entire thing has blown up in their face. Extreme humiliation for Governor Spanberger, Louise Lucas, Mark Elias, the Democratic attorney that they always send out to run these scams. Humiliation across the board. When you heard the news today, Tony, how did it strike you?
9: I started slapping my elbow, trying to get it into my veins as quickly as possible. It was hilarious. And even better, Ken Martin and the DNC, how much did you say earlier they had blown over $70
0: million? $70 million. Yes.
9: Gracious. And this is in the middle of, they're already broke. They're in debt. They can't even release the autopsy report because they blew so much on the Call Her Daddy podcast set for Kamala Harris and other nonsensities. And now they get to go back and say they got nothing because they wrote a ballot initiative like a Facebook terms and services agreement. I love it. I'll take two more helpings of this. I was told I was going to get tired of winning.
0: They deserve everything they're getting right here. When you go back and look at the Yes campaign, I mean, they were putting up billboards with Donald Trump's face on it saying, you should vote for this referendum for fair elections. The absolute lying that went on in that campaign was outrageous. I will, however, credit Barack Obama with one thing. You know, he ran a bunch of commercials that said, don't worry, this will be temporary. Well, he was right. It was pretty temporary. It lasted about a month. That's all they got out of it. Pretty temporary. He was right about that. Actually, let's talk about Barack Obama for a second. He did an interview this week with Stephen Colbert. And he decided to spend his time doing what he loves to do the most, which is to tell various groups of Americans how disappointed he is with them. And in this case, it was Republicans. Here's Barack Obama, cut number 10.
10: One of the things that just kind of gets me is that progressives and Democrats have a reluctance, an uncomfortability with the acquisition and the use of power. And Republicans don't have those problems. Conservatives don't have those problems.
0: Hold on, hold on. This is not, that is Eric Holder. That is, we're a well-oiled machine here, Tony. I got to tell you, if I could.
9: Hey, I do this on my show every single night. They make it a drinking game for me. So, I mean.
0: if we had a drinking game here, we would all died of liver disease a while back. All right. So let's do Barack Obama. I think it's cut number 9. Let's try it.
11: You're right. The presidential center is nonpartisan. And the reason I want to mention that is because I'm worried about the Republican Party, not just the Democratic Party. When I was president, people would ask me, well, what change would you like to see in Washington? I'd say I'd love a loyal opposition. I'd love a Republican Party that was conservative in some ways, that didn't agree with me on a whole bunch of stuff, but believed in rule of law and judicial independence and empirical evidence and science, and wasn't constantly tapping into our worst impulses. And there has been a Republican Party like that in the past, and I want to see that return, because I think you have to have two healthy parties.
0: All right, Barack Obama says he's really disappointed in the Republic. Do you feel this disappointment, Tony, as a conservative? Do you feel shamed by Barack Obama now, and are you going to change your... That's my question to you.
9: There is nothing better than watching in those two back-to-back clips of Holder and Obama there, the complete hypocrisy, because Obama would get up and say that kind of stuff with Colbert, right? I'm disappointed, and I really want everyone to work together. And then he would pick A.G. Holder to come out and say, you got to gut him, and you got to use every weapon, and you got to prosecute them all. And so the real genius of those two making those statements within a week of each other is that it was always fake. It's always a sham. It's this Spanberger, run as a moderate, govern like Mao kind of nonsense that so many people, independent, right-leaning, left-leaning, are sick of in this country. Dude, go to your melted, half-shapen, garbage-looking presidential library and take a seat.
0: Yeah, this entire Obama interview he did this week, I mean, this... It reminds me of
9: smarm.
0: It's condescension, it's smarm, and if I had one wish for Barack Obama, it is I wish he knew more architects, because that building they built is just literally, I wish I could bequeath this man a larger pool of architects at you. Anyway, all right, let's talk about AOC. We didn't get to this on the show this week, but it bears some conversation. She gave an interview this week in which she stated in her, she's like the Democrats' biggest economic expert, and she stated that it is not possible for anyone to earn $1 billion. Cut number 7. Well, wait, I don't know if it's cut 7. I know it's AOC, so I'll let you all decide, but cut of AOC talking about earning $1 billion.
12: There's a certain level of wealth and accumulation that is unearned, right? You can't earn $1 billion.
13: That's right.
12: You just can't earn that.
13: That's exactly correct.
12: You can get market power. You can break rules. You can do all sorts of things. You can abuse labor laws.
13: Yep.
12: You can pay people less than what they're worth.
13: Yep.
12: But you can't earn that, right?
13: That's right.
12: And so you have to create a myth that, since you didn't earn that, you have to create a myth of earning it.
0: Okay, so what we learned here is that for the leading economist in the Democratic Party, AOC, she numbers don't go that high for her. Like, they stop. I don't know where they stop. I don't know if it's a million or 1,104, but numbers don't go up high enough for AOC. She says, and effectively she's articulating what the actual Democratic policy DNA is that if you're successful in this country, it has nothing to do with your hard work or talent, but only to do with your own corruption and privilege. That is what they believe. They don't believe in hard work, and they don't believe in capitalism. When you heard this, how did it strike you, Tony?
9: I mean, I really loved the, again, the disparity that was set between, of course, those comments from AOC and all of the people that she's simping for donations from, whether it's George Soros or whether it's from some of those over in the big tech. And again, I think it's hilarious that she says no one can earn $1 billion. As we just said, the DNC certainly can't. They can't raise any money. They're blowing money left and right on elections that don't pan out in Virginia. I mean, it's just hair. It's hilarious. And like you said, whether it's the mayor of Seattle or the mayor of New York City, they just want to get rid of all of the wealth. And if they want to send that to the Midwest or to Florida or other states, by all means, send them here.
0: This episode with AOC reminded me of something that happened back in 2024. I was sent by CNN to the Democratic National Convention. We did our coverage there. Mm. And I remember sitting there one night, and they send out Bernie Sanders to give a speech just decrying the billionaires and all this, that, and the other. And then literally he finishes, and I hear the PA announcer come on and say, "And now the governor of Illinois, J.B. Pritzker." It's like literally the biggest billionaire they got. And he comes waddling out, you know. And I just thought to myself, this is like the perfect encapsulation of the Democratic Party. Tell everybody that billionaires suck or that they're not possible, and then roll out some billionaire to tell us what we're going to do next or to, you know, have to suck up to get their money. This is everything you need to know about what's wrong with these people. All right, let's talk about another Democrat. We go from their economist, who's AOC, to their chief foreign policy expert, Pramila Jayapal, congresswoman. She gave a speech this week and admitted that she has been working behind the scenes to help Cuba get oil. Let's listen to Jayapal here.
14: Only one Russian tanker of oil has made it to Cuba. In fact, it landed just a couple of days before I landed. And one tanker has enough oil basically for 10 to 14 days of Cuba's oil needs. So it's a very limited amount of time. Now, Russia has said they're going to send another tanker. I was in conversations with the ambassadors from Mexico and some other places, and I know other countries in Latin America are trying to figure out how to get oil there.
0: Okay, Tony, don't we have, like, sanctions on Cuba? I mean, we have a foreign policy. It is run by the president and the secretary of state. We have sanctions on these people. She's communicating with other countries about how to defeat the foreign policy of her own country. Isn't this illegal?
9: It's illegal, and not only that, Scott, it's illegal in multiple ways. Like, she did extra credit achievement here to try to get this. So, of course, it violates 18 U.S. Code Section 953. That's the Logan Act, and it's a textbook violation. She's like, well, I communicated with the ambassador of Mexico. Who gave you the right to do that? No. And then, of course, she violated a lot of the Office of Foreign Assets Control regulations. Not only is she set for if convicted, a 3-year imprisonment for violating the Logan Act, 5-year imprisonment for violating conspiracy statutes for OFAC, and then there's civil penalties. The cost of that tanker, if she had something to do with that Russian tanker getting through for oil or something of that line, then she could be liable for up to 3 to 5 times the cost of all of the oil in that tanker. You don't need economist AOC to tell you that ain't cheap.
0: No, this was a shocking thing, actually. And, you know, I was listening to Jayapal on this issue. That's the foreign policy thinking. Listening to AOC on their economic thinking. I had to watch the California gubernatorial debate this week where these Democrats were I know. Please send all your condolences to. I need it. For many reasons. But I had to watch this debate, and you've got Democrats up there arguing with each other about, we got to give free health care to illegals, we got to let them into the country, we got to re-import the ones that we deported. I watched the mayoral debate in L.A. We got to let them vote. You look across the pantheon of what Democrats were doing this week. They were showing the United States of America everything that they will do if they regain power. None of this is good. None of this is good. Economics, foreign policy, controlling the border, how we run our elections. It is a complete and total bleak future. A mess if any of these people ever regain power. All right, we got to take a break. Tony Kennett is our pundit of the week. When we come back, we will do our winners and losers of the week. It's Scott Jennings on Salem. Don't go anywhere.
15: If the leftists haven't had enough yet, there's more. This is the Scott Jennings Show.
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15: The left with the best weapon we have, common sense. 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
0: Okay, home stretch here for the week. It's Friday, May the 8th. Scott Jennings on Salem. Thanks for joining us as always. Our pundit of the week, Tony Kinnett of the Tony Kinnett Cast. And Tony, it is now the time of the week where we have to decide who won the week in America. Usually it's American politics, but we can just say American. Who lost the week? And I give you, as the pundit of the week, the high honor of choosing the winner of the week. Who you got?
9: It's Luke Rosiak from the Daily Wire, Parker Thayer from the Capital Research Institute. This Somali fraud investigation is one of the greatest pieces of investigative work I've seen all year. And it was such a good interview that we'd done with him in this investigation. We actually stopped dead cold in the middle of it because we had stumbled on together that a lot of these fake semi-driving license companies are in the exact same buildings owned by the exact same people in this Somali home care fraud. I mean, he doesn't care about promoting himself. He'll go silent for 2 months, and then when he comes back in, it's just a banger of an investigation. So this dude's a hero. I hope he gets the Dow Prize.
0: So we had Luke on the show earlier today, and he couldn't be more genuine, more humble, and just more straightforward about what he did. And what is shocking is the numbers are huge. And then he goes to these buildings, you know, he was telling me on some of the doors, there's like not even doorknobs on the doors. It's the weirdest thing. These buildings, no windows, no doorknobs on the doors. I mean, it is a complete and total scam. And, you know, I introduced him. I said, you might be wondering, are there any journalists left in America? Well, here's one. This is what you're supposed to do. I mean, you're supposed to go to where you hear about things and take your camera and start knocking on doors and asking questions. It's amazing to me that more news outlets don't do this.
9: It truly. And along those lines, also, I will lay at the feet here. Attorney General Yost, who had sent letters to these businesses months and months ago and then did, from what we can tell, nothing. Now he's announced he's going to resign. So we're seeing some impacts here from this report coming down the line. Even if that's just a small part, I'm seeing moves coming from what you called it, traditional classic journalism, the right way. It's great stuff.
0: Yeah, it's and you know, Nick Shirley did some of this earlier this year. You've got people out there now who are, I mean, what are they trying to do? I mean, the Democrats have gotten mad. In California, they tried to pass a law to stop people from showing up and asking questions. But, I mean, it's effectively like, okay, we know something is going on. We know allegations have been made. We've got whistleblowers saying this is happening. I mean, in the old days, somebody would show up and ask questions, and now it's this conservative media and these new journalists that are showing up and doing it. And in a world where media isn't all that trusted right now, this is what people want to see, like actual shoe leather kind of reporting. All right, let's do the loser of the week. Now, there's a lot of losers, but I don't think we can call it anything other than Virginia Democrats. Abigail Spanberger, the governor, Louise Lucas, the Senate president over there. These are the losers of the week. Lucas got her office raided. And then today, the Virginia Supreme Court threw out this crazy gerrymandered map. And they're all humiliated. And the biggest loss for them, other than the humiliation, is they spent like $70 million to pass this map, this fraudulent map that broke the law, that lied to the people of Virginia, that disenfranchised, you know, 90% of the state. It all got thrown out today. They are the losers of the week. And thank goodness that they lost, because had the Virginia Supreme Court let this stand, it would have been a travesty. Losers of the week, Virginia Democrats, led by the Governor Spanberger, Tony.
9: I mean, absolutely. This is something you and I enjoy the most. The other side was so smug about it. That's the real treat here. Seeing just such arrogance, and then it gets spiked in their face like a volleyball. Chef's kiss.
0: It's really good. All right, Tony, thanks for coming on this week. Where can people find the Tony Kinnett Cast? Where do we find you, sir?
9: YouTube.com/Daily Signal, 7 p.m. Eastern. We'll see you there.
0: All right, that's Tony Kinnett of the Tony Kinnett Cast. Also, find him on social media. Great political commentator, great journalist in his own right. We're grateful for your time today, and we look forward to having you back very, very soon. Before we go off the air this week, I do want to remind you, we are still holding a couple of cabins for the unforgettable Gulf of America cruise. It comes up in November of 2026. We're going to get on the Eurodam. That is the name of the ship. It's a luxury ship, and everything about it is terrific. I think we go in and out of Fort Lauderdale. It's a week cruise, and if you want to get on this week-long vacation, which we're all going to need by that time of the year, text the word cruise to 94878. Text the word cruise to 94878. Mercifully, that's it. The week is over. We'll see you Monday. It's Scott Jennings on Salem, and I appreciate you, as always.
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4: With SRN News, I'm Michael Harrington in Washington. Iran has sent its response to the latest U.S. ceasefire proposal to Pakistani mediators. State TV in Iran says the government wants to end the war on all fronts, including in Lebanon, and ensure the security of shipping. The Trump administration's latest plan had addressed a deal to end the war, reopen the Strait of Hormuz, and to roll back Iran's nuclear program. That's an issue that Tehran has said it would rather not discuss until later. No immediate comment from the White House. Stunning new figures show just how dominant China has become in global energy production.
1: China now produces more coal than the rest of the world combined. According to the 2025 Statistical Review of World Energy, in 2024, China mined 4.78 billion tons of coal, accounting for 51.7% of global production. Just six countries together supply nearly 90% of the world's coal, with China alone surpassing all other nations combined. Ron Taylor reporting.
4: A debate has broken out over how to make taxation across Europe more fair. Here's correspondent John Scott.
5: A report on taxation from the European Union drawing criticism as it calls for higher taxes on wealth, even as it admits Europe is losing millionaires and billionaires. The report proposes new taxes on capital gains, unrealized gains, inheritance, and even an exit tax for those who leave. Critics say the plan ignores a key issue. High tax rates may already be driving wealth out of Europe, not fixing inequality. John Scott reporting.
4: China says exports have risen 14% in April from a year earlier, despite the Iran war and lingering impacts from higher U.S. tariffs. The data released yesterday ahead of a planned meeting between President Trump and Chinese leader Xi Jinping. More on these stories at townhall.com.
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4: The first plane carrying passengers evacuated from the hantavirus-stricken cruise ship departed from Tenerife in Spain's Canary Islands earlier today. They're headed for a military hospital in Madrid. Spanish nationals first to leave the ship, which is anchored off Tenerife. They will be under quarantine when they reach Madrid. Only Spanish nationals will quarantine in that country. The cruise operator, Oceanwide Expeditions, listed 13 Spaniards, one crewman, on board. A new survey finds about half of U.S. adults under the age of 50 get health information from social media influencers or from podcasts. The analysis by the Pew Research Center of nearly 7,000 influencers also found less than half of them describe themselves as healthcare professionals. Experts say the key to being a good consumer of health content is look for credentials and think twice when people speak in absolutes. News and analysis at townhall.com. A Hall of Fame big league manager has passed away.
22: Former Atlanta Braves manager Bobby Cox has died. The Braves organization says Cox died Saturday in Marietta, Georgia. He managed the Braves from last place to prominence during the 1990s and led the Braves to their first World Series title in 1995. Cox suffered a stroke in 2019. Bobby Cox was 84 years old.
4: Correspondent Andrew Stewart. Today is Sunday, May the 10th. It is Mother's Day, and it's birthday for a number of notable people, including Jim Calhoun, the Basketball Hall of Fame coach best known for his years at UConn. He's 84 years old today. Musician-songwriter Donovan turns 80. Olympic skiing medalist Phil and Steve Meyer are 69 years old today. Model Linda Evangelista turns 61. Actor Kenan Thompson is 48. More on these stories at townhall.com.
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3: The story shaping Washington and the world. I'm Tony Perkins.
6: 2 weeks ago, Obama was applauding Virginia for redrawing their maps to eliminate Republicans, and yet he was in shock and very critical when Louisiana is now going to draw its map to elect more Republicans. It's time for the Democrats to stop being such hypocrites and finally have everybody across the country to stop using race as a reason to draw congressional lines.
3: How about Texas Governor Greg Abbott reacting to last week's landmark Supreme Court ruling that Louisiana's congressional map, drawn with race as a primary factor, was unconstitutional? Now, Louisiana and several other states are moving to redraw their congressional districts, a shift that could have significant political implications heading into November. Louisiana Governor Jeff Landry will join us with more. And are we any closer to a deal with Iran or further from one?
7: We're in good shape. And now we're doing well. Now we have to get what we have to get. If we don't do that, we'll have to go a big step further. But with that being said, they want to make a deal. We've had very good talks over the last 24 hours. And it's very possible that we'll make a deal.
3: That was President Trump earlier in the week. We'll talk with Ambassador John Bolton, former National Security Advisor to President Trump, for his perspective on where negotiations stand and what it means for U.S. policy. House Speaker Mike Johnson will also be here with his reaction to this week's primary results out of Indiana, Ohio, and Michigan. Plus, the Supreme Court is set to consider a major case next week involving abortion by mail. We'll break down what's at stake. All of that and more coming up on this week's edition of This Week on Capitol Hill.
8: Today's edition of This Week on Capitol Hill is being presented by AARP.
3: The first wave of primary elections took place this week across Indiana, Ohio, and Michigan. The results suggest Republicans remain competitive, even as economic concerns continue to dominate voter priorities. Joining us now to unpack it all is Washington Stan reporter Casey Harper. Casey, welcome back to This Week on Capitol Hill.
10: Thanks, Tony.
3: So what are the key takeaways from this first wave of primary results?
10: Sure. There's a few that we can take away from this. And you mentioned one that, you know, Republicans by no means are crashing and burning right now, which many Democrat doomsdayers are saying. And there is sort of a nervous fear among Republicans about that because it is a midterm election with the Republican president. And it's whether Republican or Democrat in the White House, we've seen a pattern of midterms being tough for the incumbent party. You remember the Tea Party during President Obama's first term was really disastrous for him. So there's some nervousness about that. But a couple things that stood out to me. Senator Sherrod Brown is a popular Democrat who has a pretty good chance against Senator John Husted. Brown is popular in the state, even though Ohio is leaned red. And Husted is sort of an unknown a little more. He's never faced voters. He was put in office after Vice President J.D. Vance went to the White House. And so I think that is a big question mark. There's probably going to be a lot of money poured into that race where Democrats are going to be hopeful they can pick up a seat. We can also talk about redistricting, but what I'm hearing from a lot of Republicans and my sources in the Republican campaign world is they're really excited about these Indiana results. They say that, you know, the president, President Trump endorsed several challengers to incumbents and did very well, and there's no doubt about that. The president's candidates did probably overperform expectations. I would put a little asterisk on that, Tony, which is they really outspent those incumbents pretty heavily. Over $8 million spent in these races, and you know that that is a lot of money spent in a state race like this.
3: It is. But to the bigger narratives, as we were talking about how the Republicans did a lot better than what the media and Democrats were hoping they would do, and I think we'll look at that in context. This is like the worst scenario almost to run in. I got high gas prices. Yeah. Economic issues are driving voter concern. The war in Iran has not been very popular. And as you pointed out, historically, the party that's in power does not do well in the midterm elections. So for this first, and it's just the first, but in this first wave of primary results, It does show that the Republicans have a fighting chance to keep the majority in the House and in the Congress going into this midterm election.
10: Yeah, I think that's right. And one of the questions here was, can Republicans win when President Trump is not on the ballot? That's been a big question. And it showed that, you know, Trump, of course, endorsed them, but he wasn't on the ballot, and Republican voters still turned out. And I think that's really important because President Trump won't be on the ballot in this November, and maybe the MAGA conservative coalition can stay together for another election without him being on the ballot. But that coalition is fraying right now. It's holding together. I think there's maybe some problems with Hispanic voters we can talk about. I think that the administration is at risk of frustrating pro-life voters, and we could talk about that. But no doubt about it that this was a good week for Republicans.
3: How quickly is it anticipated that the Republicans need to move on from the high gas prices? And as the gas prices come down, that's going to be beneficial to them as they move deeper into the primary season?
10: Definitely by November. That's definitely a number. I mean, there's sort of... It's sort of hard to know, but there's a few things happening. There's a lag on the gas prices. Now, we've seen that the oil markets, they go up and down pretty rapidly, depending on even the comments that President Trump makes. I think that a lot of people were just disappointed to see that the Strait of Hormuz Project Freedom is not going to continue without getting some kind of peace deal. I think that the idea that the Strait of Hormuz could be open when the Iran war is not necessarily over, I think was maybe really encouraging to people, because ending the Iran war seems like a very difficult, gargantuan task. But if we could somehow keep the Strait of Hormuz open while the diplomacy works itself out, that could be a good middle ground that could get prices down. So I think that if they return to that plan, that could be really encouraging for markets and get those gas prices down. But those are a lagging indicator. Unfortunately, President Biden drained the strategic petroleum oil reserves in the U.S. to a pretty dangerous level in his previous term. And so President Trump doesn't have as much to work with going into Election Day and releasing those reserves. But he can do other things, make announcements on oil development. If he can keep getting oil out of Venezuela, that's going to increase supply. But it's not just supply. It's the general feeling and the forecasting among oil producers that they have a steady future ahead. And with Trump in office for two more years, they do have relative comfort in that regard.
3: Casey, I want to shift more to domestic issues. The Supreme Court last week striking down Louisiana's congressional districts, which has created another wave of redistricting. Louisiana, in fact, we're going to be talking with the governor of Louisiana, Jeff Landry, in a little bit about the redistricting effort there. But Tennessee moving forward with it, South Carolina considering it. How significant might this be?
10: Oh, it's hard to overstate how significant this is going into November. We've been in a long-going redistricting war. We have Texas, North Carolina, Missouri, Ohio, Florida, and Utah have made changes that could pick up about 9 seats for Republicans. We don't want to be presumptuous, but that's the forecast. But then California, Virginia, Democrat states, they made changes that basically offset those gains. Though I will say Virginia has a pretty strong court challenge against their redistricting that still has to play out. And that puts all eyes on states like Louisiana. As you mentioned, I'm glad you're having Governor Landry on to talk about that. Those primaries are delayed. Tennessee, Alabama. By my count, Tony, Democrats were about tied or maybe up by a seat in this redistricting battle before the Voting Rights Act ruling. Now that that is changed, that can open the floodgate for a lot of big opportunities for Republicans, especially in the South, to run up the score on Democrats.
3: Well, given how close Congress is even right now,
10: yes,
3: in terms of its party makeup, that could be the deciding factor mm-hmm. in the midterm elections. Another issue, we were talking about the court last week in Louisiana and the redistricting. Louisiana also before the court on a case out of the Fifth Circuit, the abortion drug mifepristone. A Fifth Circuit court last week said a stay could be in place while that was fully adjudicated. The Supreme Court, after an emergency appeal by the drug manufacturers, put that on hold. They're going to hear that next week. The Family Research Council has actually submitted an amicus brief in support of the state of Louisiana. How do we see this unfolding? What's the timeline here?
10: Yeah, I mean, I think we're going to see some action really quickly because that stay expires on Monday. And so, I mean, they could have extended it for longer. The stay on the stay, I guess you could say, the Supreme Court intervened and they required more they required more information from the lawyers involved in the case by Thursday. And so that's pretty advanced timelines for the Supreme Court. I think we could see something pretty quickly. I've read the FRC amicus brief making good points about violation of states' rights to regulate their own abortion, and then the good point about partner violence, about how when you have a so-called telehealth abortion, you could have an abuser or even a man or a teenage boy with an expired library card get an abortion pill at this point in the way that the FDA has set up the regulations. And that's a point actually that the Fifth Circuit made in their ruling, is that when this was first allowed by the FDA in 2000, you had to have three, not one, not two, three in-person doctor's visits to get the abortion pill. Now, Tony, I mean, I don't know, you won't, but you could get on the internet and have one by next week, right, if you wanted.
9: It's sad. Yeah. It's interesting that you have almost every Democrat on Capitol Hill lined up with the drug manufacturers, which is standing with the FDA. Mm-hmm. That's not a company I would want to be a part of. Casey Harper, thanks so much for joining us.
10: Thanks, Tony.
9: All right, folks, coming up next, we're going to take a look at the latest with Iran and the United States in their negotiations. So don't go away. Ambassador John Bolton joins us next.
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3: Welcome back to This Week on Capitol Hill. I'm Tony Perkins, your host. Well, U.S. policy toward Iran this week has shifted so quickly, it's hard to tell whether Washington is applying pressure or preparing for a deal. One day it's maximum pressure, the next day it's talk of peace. Through it all, though, one line has remained firm. President Trump's insistence that Iran must abandon its nuclear ambitions. So are we actually nearing an agreement, or could military action resume? Joining us now to break it all down is John Bolton. He served as National Security Advisor during the first Trump administration and as U.S. Ambassador to the

0: blockade of Iranian ports has been an important factor by cutting off oil sales by Iran and therefore the revenue they generate. That has put significant economic pressure on the regime in Tehran, which is already suffering under a bad economy before the war started, and our attacks along with Israel have destroyed a lot of their military infrastructure. So the blockade is a very important reality and something that we should use for maximum leverage.
1: You know, the president in his negotiation tactics often creates kind of a chaotic environment. That's a part of his strategy. But when you combine that with what may be, well, we don't know for certain, but quite possibly total chaos in Iran with no one really kind of knowing who's in charge, could that be contributing to what appears to be a totally chaotic situation?
0: Yes, I think that's right. And you know, the inability of the government in Tehran to form coherent diplomatic positions, to engage in systematic negotiation, really to have an idea of what the real position of the government is evidence of just how much damage the U.S.-Israeli strikes did. You know, we still haven't seen a single sign of life from the supposed new supreme leader, Mojtabi Hamidi, the son of the deceased former supreme leader. And I suspect what's happening is that really nobody's overall in charge, that there's a diffusion of power, and that's what's leading to some of the confusion on their side. But it is also a sign of how successful the attacks were and why, if the regime does begin to come apart at the top, the opponents of the regime inside Iran, with some help from us and others on the outside, I think would have a real chance of bringing the regime down.
1: So to put a bow on this and bring this to a conclusion, obviously the president, national security being the focus here, he's made very clear no nuclear capabilities from Iran, but he's got the pressure domestically, oil prices, gas prices, midterm elections. What can be done? What point do we have to reach to say mission accomplished for now? Maybe the regime change comes later at the hands of the Iranian people. What's the exit?
0: Well, I think there's got to be some very clear agreement on how to handle the aspects of the nuclear program as they currently exist. People point most to the highly enriched uranium, which is a necessary step to nuclear weapons, but there are a lot of other aspects to this program that really should be taken out of Iran's hands. They've been saying for 40-plus years they don't want a nuclear weapon and consistently violating what they say. So I think a lot turns on whether we get just empty promises from the regime or whether we get something more concrete that gives us a lot more confidence than the Barack Obama's 2015 nuclear deal, which Trump rightly withdrew from in 2018.
1: So would it be the ability to validate, verify the end of their nuclear ambitions, and two, the securing and opening of the Strait of Hormuz so that traffic can once again move through there without being molested by Iranian forces?
0: Right, and I think you're bringing up the Strait of Hormuz is very important. You know, anybody who can look at a map could see that was a potential choke point. The Iranians have now made it a reality. And unless they are moved away from that position and deterrence reestablished, they'll turn the Strait of Hormuz on and off like a light switch for the foreseeable future. And that's something that we can't tolerate. I mean, we believed in freedom of the seas while we were still colonies of Great Britain. This is a very important point for us, and it's a critical point for the Gulf Arab states, the other oil producers in the Gulf region. If they can't ship their oil peacefully and without hindrance through the Strait of Hormuz, would really give the regime in Tehran a chokehold permanently over oil production from the entire region.
1: Being that most of the recipients of that oil is from Europe and elsewhere, should we not be leaning more heavily upon our European allies to step up to the plate?
0: Yeah, I think it's correct to say that the Europeans made a real mistake in saying this is not our war. It is. Global prices in petroleum are affected

0: when 20% of the world's production capacity is cut off, which is what Iran did. That's why we're paying higher prices at the pump here in the U.S., even though we get almost no petroleum from that region. Obviously, buyers all over the world can bid for oil, and so when you see a shortage caused by cutting off Gulf production, our prices are going to go up, and so are the Europeans. I think Trump made a mistake not consulting them in advance, but they should behave like leaders thinking geostrategically. They should be with us. We've had reports on the other side of the world that South Korea is giving thought to actually joining with us to try and keep the Strait of Hormuz open. I think we need more allies like that, more allies like Israel.
1: Mr. Ambassador, we just have about a minute and a half left. The president scheduled to go to Beijing. Is this a time to go there until we have a conclusion of the situation with Iran?
0: You know, I think it would be preferable to put it off until there was a conclusion, but of course the president had originally agreed to go right at the end of March, beginning of April, and so he postponed the visit for 6 weeks. And I can see reasons why he would not want to postpone it again. I think the Chinese really do want this meeting, and I think it's a good opportunity for us to put pressure on China to say Iran's conduct here is unacceptable, and you should be pushing back on it too. China buys a lot of oil from Iran, that's true, but they buy more oil from Saudi Arabia and the United Arab Emirates, so they have a strong interest in a free flow of oil out of the Gulf. We should try and leverage that if we can.
1: What other items should be top of the list in a conversation with Beijing?
0: Well, I think it's very important that we make it clear that it would be unacceptable for China to threaten Taiwan with military force or obviously to engage in military force. Even a blockade around the island, not an actual invasion, is unacceptable to us. And I think all of our friends and allies in the East Asia region, I think we've made it clear for decades now, no military solution is acceptable. And I think Xi Jinping needs to be reminded of that.
1: Ambassador John Bolton, always great to see you. Thanks for joining us.
0: Well, thanks again.
1: All right, folks, coming up next, big news across the country as we look at the redistricting issue. Well, coming up next, the governor of Louisiana, Jeff Landry, joins us here on This Week on Capitol Hill. So don't go away. We'll be right back.
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3: The Answer.
4: I'm Mary Rose. Iran has sent its response to the latest U.S. ceasefire proposal to Pakistani mediators, focusing on permanently ending the war. That's according to a report Sunday by Iran's state-run media. The U.S. has been waiting for Iran's response to a proposal to end the war, reopen the Strait of Hormuz, and address Iran's nuclear program. The first passengers to be evacuated from the hantavirus-hit cruise ship anchored near Spain's Canary Islands arrived Sunday afternoon in Madrid. They are being taken to a military hospital to quarantine. Spanish nationals were the first to leave the ship, which is anchored off Tenerife. Planes carrying French and Canadian nationals left later Sunday. A Dutch plane was due to depart with Germans, Belgians, and Greeks, while an American plane was expected to arrive this afternoon. This is SRN News.
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1: Welcome back to This Week on Capitol Hill. I'm your host, Tony Perkins. Well, last week's landmark ruling by the U.S. Supreme Court striking down congressional districts drawn based upon racial makeup has fueled another wave of redistricting efforts in several states, including Louisiana, which was at the center of that court case. Joining me now is Louisiana's Governor Jeff Landry. Governor Landry, welcome back to This Week on Capitol Hill.
7: Hey, Tony, it's always a pleasure to be with you.
1: So Louisiana is at the center of attention with this court case last week, but it's triggered redistricting efforts in other states as well. That's happening right now. The Louisiana legislature is in session. Give us the latest on the redistricting effort.
7: Well, look, Tony, I think that the Supreme Court has finally helped untangle Louisiana and many states, especially across the South, in a nasty weave of litigation that's been going on since the 90s. In fact, Louisiana has been engaged in 27 federal lawsuits since the 1990s, which has basically taken away the legislature's power to draw congressional districts, to draw legislative districts, for local government to draw their districts. And basically what the Supreme Court finally said is that we're no longer going to sort voters based upon race. And that takes Section 2 and makes it fit squarely inside the 15th Amendment and 14th Amendment. And so that's what we're doing. We're going to get an opportunity to go back to drawing our congressional districts, giving the legislature the power that they have always been given, both under the U.S. Constitution and our state constitution.
1: Well, it's been long coming. I remember when I was in the legislature and we were redrawing the maps, we had to go to the Justice Department to get them to sign off on our congressional districts. And they were basically the ones writing our, drawing our district lines. So what do you think the ultimate outcome is going to be in the redrawing of these lines in Louisiana?
7: Well, you know, interestingly, you mentioned the approval that you used to have to get from the U.S. Department of Justice, and that was called preclearance. And what's interesting is that the 5-1 map that the liberal federal judge here in Baton Rouge had found to be unconstitutional and enjoined, which started this Robertson-Colley loop of litigation right after 2020, that map, the 5-1 map, had been pre-cleared by then-Attorney General Eric Holder's Department of Justice. I mean, so think about the hypocrisy of the left and the Democrat Party. Look, let me sum this up for everyone watching out there or listening. No longer can the Democrat Party blame the Civil Rights Act for losing elections. That's the bottom line. Today, the Supreme Court has instilled fairness and cemented the rule of law in our election process and the way we draw districts in the United States for the U.S. House of Representatives.
1: So do you envision, Governor Landry, the legislature going back to the 5-1 makeup of the Louisiana congressional delegation?
7: I mean, look, what I would like is the most defensible map, because I'd like to get Louisiana out of the litigation nightmare that we've been entangled in. Again, we've spent over $40 million since 2011 alone on federal litigation. That's $40 million we can't spend on education or roads or other services that our citizens would gladly use that money for. And so what I'm hoping for is a defensible map. As I said earlier, I think a 5-1 map is probably the most defensible map. The Supreme Court mentioned that in the Colley ruling, where they said, look, we just didn't find that Louisiana needed to draw a new map, and that was under a 5-1 map.
1: Governor, we just have a little over a minute and a half left. The court, Louisiana, is before the court on another issue. Louisiana has been leading the effort to protect the unborn and challenging the FDA's policy on the abortion drug mifepristone being sent through the mail. The Supreme Court set to make a decision on that case next week.
7: Yeah, look, you know, Tony, we love our classification of being the most pro-life state in the nation, and we take the right to life extremely seriously. And so our Attorney General has done a phenomenal job, both helping us get to the Dobbs case, which ultimately overruled Roe, to where we are today. And the interesting part is that we've been able to enjoin the drug in coming into the state with the Fifth Circuit enjoined it. And basically the Supreme Court granted an administrative stay. Now, I'm not getting too excited about that or angry about the court. The court is just saying, look, we want more information before the court so we can understand whether or not the stay was properly placed by the Fifth Circuit. So, again, Louisiana continues to lead in protecting life in the nation.
1: Do you expect the court to allow that stay to stay in place until this is finally adjudicated? 15 seconds.
7: No, I don't. I think that once the court gets all of the information, again, remember, this was the Biden administration watering down the rules. So I think once the court gets enough evidence, I think they'll come to the right conclusion.
1: Governor Jeff Landry, always great to see you, my friend. Stick with us, folks. We're back with more after this.
8: Americans may not agree on much, but we agree on Social Security. 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I'm with AARP in the fight to protect the Social Security we earned.
9: Pledge to protect Social Security at aarp.org/we earned it. 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
1: Welcome back to This Week on Capitol Hill. I'm your host, Tony Perkins. Well, the week delivered the first wave of competitive multi-state primaries in Ohio, Indiana, and Michigan. Yet the media's response was pretty subtle. It was subdued. Does that suggest the results point to Republican strength, or at least a trend that's harder for Democrats to challenge? Joining me now is House Speaker Mike Johnson of Louisiana's 4th Congressional District. Mr. Speaker, welcome back to This Week on Capitol Hill.
16: Hey, Tony. Great to be with you.
1: All right. So what do you make of Tuesday's primary results?
16: It's what we expected. You know, we are very bullish about the midterm elections in November, and this is in spite of the media's breathless prognostications that Republicans are going to lose the House. Now, remember, they cheer against us every single day. Everything that we've accomplished in this Congress, they said was impossible, could not be done. They also said we were going to lose in 2024. So I wouldn't put any stock into any of that, and I would not put any stock at all into historic trends. It is true, as we've discussed many times, that we have to defy history to win the midterms and grow the majority this time around. But I'm convinced we will. And the results last night are more evidence of that. All of our candidates who we expected to prevail did. And on the left, an interesting trend the media is trying to cover up is that the far left, the insurgent candidates, are winning some of these primaries. That's a great concern to the Democrat Party because they're not electable people in a general election. One more trend, I think, that works in our favor for November.
1: Well, speaking of trends, we talked about this briefly last week with the Supreme Court weighing in on Louisiana's congressional districts. Well, since then, we have other states moving to redraw the lines. We could see just through that process a net pickup of possibly 5 to 7 seats for Republicans across the country.
16: Potentially even more. It depends on how many states get in on this. And this trend was long overdue. I mean, for years, we'd argued, decades now, that the common sense reading of the Constitution says you cannot use race as a determining factor. You can't discriminate against voters of any skin color. And that's what the previous regime, the previous kind of rules had done. So the Supreme Court has finally set that right. And you see a number of states jumping in to then correct that. And Louisiana, they specifically said in our state, we had an unconstitutional map. So the governor and the legislature literally had no choice. You can't have an election on a map that's been declared unconstitutional. So they're scrambling to try to sort that out. As we sit here today, Tony, I'm not sure what my district lines ultimately will look like. We're at the mercy of the legislature, but that's how our system works, and we'll see what happens. I think we will pick up at least one more Republican seat in Louisiana, and that's going to be the right result because those districts will accurately reflect the population of the state and not be drawn on arbitrary bases.
1: Yeah, I think your district actually will probably be pretty good. When I look at what my congressional district has been, it stretched all the way up to the top of the state, to the bottom of the state. So hopefully that will change. Well, I'm certain that will change as well. Speaking of the Supreme Court, I don't know that we didn't touch on this last week because it happened in the 11th hour on Friday, where the Fifth Circuit Court of Appeals issued a stay that the state of Louisiana, our state again, had requested regarding mifepristone, the abortion pill. The Supreme Court this week put that stay on hold temporarily, administrative hold, while they received the briefs from the drug manufacturers that are appealing this. Lay out for us kind of how that process works.
16: Well, Justice Alito really did the necessary conventional thing. He held it for about a week, the enforcement of it nationwide, so that the high court can review it. Now, they're expected to do that next week. I think May 11th is the date that he placed on it. I would encourage our friends not to read too much into that temporary stay. It's just kind of how the process works. And remember, Justice Alito is an ardently pro-life jurist and actually is the one who authored the Dobbs opinion, which overturn Roe v. Wade. So that's certainly not any indication of the merits of the case. I think the Fifth Circuit is on solid ground, and I think the rationale for the opinion below acknowledges that mifepristone is a very dangerous drug. It should not be administered by people via mail order. And by the way, when it does that, it violates state laws, like in the state of Louisiana, which restricts that. So it's a serious issue. It has huge national implications, and of course, moral implications and all the rest. And the court's going to have to take a very close look at that. You know, I'm optimistic that they'll do the right thing here.
1: Speaking of the importance of this, I mean, this has been the primary factor of driving up abortion rates in this country, 21% since the overturn of Roe. So this is something obviously we need to be watching, but also praying about. Speaking of next week, Mr. Speaker, the Congress will be coming back. What's on the agenda?
16: Well, we've got a lot ahead of us yet to do, even though an election is coming up in the fall. It's full steam ahead for Republicans in charge of Congress. So next week happens to be annual police week. We'll have some legislation that reflects our intent to stand with those who wear the badge, and we back the blue. We'll demonstrate that in word and deed next week. Appropriations is going forward, and our third reconciliation bill, which is going to be a very important piece of legislation to continue on these themes of reducing the cost of living. We're going to work in, try to do some fraud, anti-fraud measures to save taxpayers' funds. And we still have permitting reform and the housing bill still on the table, among other things. So it's going to be a very busy week. Everybody will be back after big wins last week. And we're looking forward to getting the job done.
1: What do we anticipate will be in the third reconciliation bill? And the first one was big. The second one's skinny. What's this one going to look like?
16: Well, this one will be just as beautiful, but not as big as the first one, because we had most of the America First agenda jammed into that seismic nation-shaping legislation, and it took us about a year and a half to put together. We have less time this time and less margin to work with, but a lot that we need to do. As I mentioned, the anti-fraud measures are going to be in big demand by voters as that the attention on that issue rises as we get closer to the election. Cost of living, of course, bringing down the cost of living is a continual theme here. And some other things that we'd like to do in this package. Now, I got to get consensus. I need every single Republican vote. So we've been working thoroughly on this for months to try to build that. We'll be laying out the package in the next in the days ahead. I think people are going to be very pleased with what they see.
1: Well, speaking of that third reconciliation bill, given what we saw last week, all the stuff that you were able to accomplish, I mean, I'm wondering, are you storing up more rabbits to pull out of those hats?
16: Well, look, as we always say, it's prayer and patience that delivers these wins, and don't ever bet against the House Republicans. I know your audience doesn't bet, and I don't either, but if anybody does, you should be on the side of the Republicans. We're going to get that job done.
1: All right, Mr. Speaker, thanks so much for joining us. Have a great weekend, and we'll talk to you next week.
16: You too, my friend. Good talk to you.
1: All right, folks, a lot to pray about, a lot on the line. So be praying as the Republicans Congress returns next week to work on some very important matters. All right, when we come back, we got a few more thoughts on the news of this week, so stay tuned. There's still more straight ahead.
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1: Thanks for tuning in to This Week on Capitol Hill. Abortion is more entrenched in America than even I realized. I thought, like most people, that the number of abortions in the United States would decrease after the Supreme Court overturned the infamous 1973 Roe v. Wade decision, which forced abortion on demand on every state regardless of their duly enacted laws. The overturn of Roe and the 2022 Dobbs decision restored, after nearly 50 years, the right of states and elected officials to determine laws protecting life. Immediately following Dobbs, about 20 states enacted laws protecting the unborn, including about a dozen that enacted ironclad protections. Well, then President Joe Biden and Vice President Kamala Harris repeatedly argued that after Dobbs, women in states with pro-life protections would, in many cases, be unable to obtain abortions either because it was illegal or practically inaccessible. The reality is that far from decreasing, the abortion rate in the United States has climbed 21% since the overturn of Roe. Why? Because of policies put in place by the Biden administration to undermine the Dobbs decision by accelerating a decades-old push to expand chemical abortion. In the mid-90s, the French-made abortion pill made its way to the U.S. via the Population Council. But there was no company to manufacture and distribute the drug, so a company was formed. Backed by private funding, coordinated by the deep state and operating with notable secrecy, incorporated in the Cayman Islands with little public information beyond its name, Danco, and its only product was the abortion pill. Danco is now trying to keep up with demand under the Biden-era policy that remains in place, which no longer requires in-person consultation or in-person dispensing of the drug. Chemical abortions now make up over 60% of the roughly 1.2 million annual abortions in the U.S. Danco and another abortion pill manufacturer, GenBioPro, filed with the Supreme Court last week to stop a Fifth Circuit Court of Appeals decision that halted the Biden-era policies, which offer no medical oversight to a drug that 1 in 10 women report severe adverse effects to. The companies claim that the state of Louisiana, which brought the suit against the FDA's lax policy, has no legal right to sue. I'm sure their position had nothing to do with the potential loss of profits if Louisiana prevails. Louisiana does have the right to call on the court to stop the damage to its pro-life laws and to the health of its people. As recognized in Dobbs, Louisiana has passed laws to protect the unborn. Those laws are being eviscerated by federal policy. Taxpayers are covering the cost of any woman on Medicaid who ends up in the ER after taking the drug, while Danco and its counterparts reap billions in profits at public expense. These abortion-by-mail manufacturers are not standing alone. The abortion industry and nearly every Democrat on Capitol Hill, 259 of them, filed a brief in support of the abortion drug providers and the FDA. The National Organization for Women claimed that, quote, mifepristone is an essential lifeline for people who live in abortion-banned states, end quote. A lifeline? How Orwellian? If the FDA refuses to voluntarily change its dangerous policy, the court should give life to the words written in Dobbs and allow elected officials to protect their citizens, both born and unborn. And that has been this week on Capitol Hill.
0: 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Written by people who actually believe what you believe. Town Hall tells the stories the corporate press buries. From President Trump to Capitol Hill. 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
5: News this hour from Town Hall, I'm Mary Rose. Iran has said its response to the latest U.S. ceasefire proposal to Pakistani mediators, focusing on permanently ending the war. The U.S. has been waiting for Iran's response to a proposal to end the war, reopen the Strait of Hormuz, and address Iran's nuclear program. Senator Tom Cotton says the Iranian Revolutionary Guard currently has tenuous control over the country.
6: So they're definitely clinging to power, but I think it is clinging. They're not firmly in power because they know that the United States and Israel at any point could renew our campaign to totally pulverize all of their all the pillars of their regime's power.
5: Democrats search for a plan to counter the Supreme Court's ruling on the Voting Rights Act. Correspondent Ken Lorman reports.
25: Following the Supreme Court's narrowing of Section 2 of the Voting Rights Act in Louisiana versus Cali, Democrats are scrambling to assess mid-decade redistricting strategies as GOP states prepare to redraw maps that could cement Republican control in the South. While some blue and purple states show openness to what many see as gerrymandering, constitutional and legislative obstacles make widespread Democratic gains unlikely. Ken Lorman reporting.
5: A person was killed after being struck by a plane on the runway at Denver International Airport during takeoff on Friday night. The Frontier Airlines flight from Denver to L.A. reported that Frontier Airlines stated that smoke was reported in the cabin, leading pilots to abort takeoff. Passengers were evacuated via slides and taken to the terminal. The National Transportation Safety Board has been notified, and the runway will stay closed during the investigation. And America's employers delivered a surprising 115,000 new jobs. More on these stories at Town Hall.
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5: Chicago leaders are clashing over a planned Walgreens closure on the city's south side. Correspondent Ken Lorman reports.
25: Alderman William Hall and union leaders are calling for a prosecution, warning the shutdown will create what he claims would be a, quote, food desert and medicine drought in the Chatham neighborhood. Walgreens says rising crime made it impossible to keep customers and staff safe. Some city officials say years of unchecked theft and vandalism are now forcing stores to leave. Ken Lorman reporting.
5: Olivia and Liam are topping Social Security's annual list of America's most popular baby names for the seventh straight year. The newly released rankings for 2025 are based on Social Security card applications at birth, and the data showed few changes in the top 10. Liam, Noah, Oliver, and Theodore held steady for boys' names, while Amelia, Sophia, and Sophia for the girls. Breaking news and analysis at townhall.com. The Pentagon has begun releasing files on UFOs, tapping into public curiosity about unidentified phenomena. Bob Agnew reports.
11: The files feature intriguing sightings, such as a bright object making 90-degree turns over Kazakhstan and Buzz Aldrin observing a light source during Apollo 11. The release aims to promote transparency, though experts warn the videos can be misinterpreted. Some members of Congress are pushing for further disclosures, while the Pentagon's recent report found no evidence of alien technology. President Trump says in a post on Truth Social, the release of the files allows people to decide for themselves what's going on. Bob Agnew reporting.
5: The new Federal Reserve data shows older Americans control the majority of the nation's wealth. According to the report, baby boomers hold 51% of American wealth through real estate, stocks, pensions, benefits, private businesses, and other assets, collectively valued at $90 trillion. More on these stories at Town Hall.
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14: Partly sunny skies for your Mother's Day. Highs in the mid-70s, a light northwest wind. Skies become clear tonight, the low down to 50. Sunny and warmer on Monday with highs in the lower 80s. Partly cloudy in mid-50s Monday night. Sunny and upper 80s on Tuesday. You can always get the latest weather at theanswerportland.com. I'm meteorologist Matthew Harding on AM 1640, The Answer.
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29: Good morning, Lori, and evening, Grace, America. Good Friday to you. I hope you have a wonderful weekend ahead. I do. Mother's Day weekend, and we like to celebrate that. And I begin this Friday broadcast with John Ellis, editor-in-chief, founder of News Items. And he always gives you the 10 to 15 items you need to know every morning at 6 a.m. It's what I begin my day with, my news day. And at the end of every week, we kind of look back at the week and see what's important. John, welcome. You picked for me first the situation in Russia. Only minutes ago, President Trump announced a 3-day ceasefire between Russia and Ukraine. that will extend over Victory Day. That makes Mother's Day a lot less likely to be lethal for both sides. But generally speaking, 3 days is not a solution, and Russia is starting to wear down. Tell us about it.
8: Well, a big day in Russia is World War II Victory Day, when the exact date is May 9. And ordinarily, we've all seen the pictures of, the rockets and the missiles and the tanks and all of the military hardware and, hundreds or thousands of troops in lockstep marching before the reviewing stand. That has been, that was completely scaled back to a minimal parade in front of the Kremlin, because the Russian government couldn't promise the citizens and its people and its government that Ukrainian drones wouldn't come and kill everybody. So, when you have a government that is incapable of, or doesn't think that it's fully capable of, preventing drone attacks on its most important parade, if you will, then you have a government that's in trouble. And that's been a major theme of the press coverage this week, is that, Putin is paranoid, he's hunkered down in his bunker, he doesn't trust anybody, and a lot of people that have been very supportive of him on the military side and the security side are now talking darkly about a coup or worse. So it's a dramatically, when you think about where we were, 4.5 years ago, to where we are now, it's just a remarkable change of circumstances.
29: John, you and I are both old enough to remember that when the Soviet Union invaded Afghanistan in the late 70s, it took a decade for far fewer casualties to force the regime to change and to withdraw from Afghanistan and to give up. Do you think the everything happens faster thesis applies to Russia now as opposed to back then, that maybe they've reached their limit in half as much time?
8: I think so. I mean, first of all, the casualties are, over a million, right? The economy, despite the surge in oil prices because of U.S. sanctions and other things, the economy is in dreadful shape. And the mood, 4.5 years of this war has ground people down. Support for the regime is, falling, some think precipitously. And, can it fall faster? Yes, absolutely.
29: Now, yesterday, I want to switch the topic to AI. Yesterday, I was downtown at the D.C. Convention Center, where Eric Schmidt's annual big expo on AI was held. And I led a conversation between former Speaker McCarthy, former Chairman of the Banking Committee McHenry, and I began by pointing to one of the stories you called out, or the New York Times called out. Anthropic experienced extraordinary growth. They went from 10x growth to 80x growth in the first quarter, and their revenue run rate went from $9 billion last year to an expected $30 billion this year. Exponential growth is great when it comes to, like, railroads in the 1850s, not so great when it comes to the Luftwaffe in the 30s. What is this?
8: Well, it's a remarkable, obviously, it's probably the most important technological development, certainly, in the last century. They're building on the success of the prior model, seemingly every 3 months. And as AI gets more sophisticated, more capable, it becomes more problematic, because it can be used for many good things and it can be used for many bad things. And there's tremendous concern that the many bad things may become reality.
29: Do you expect anything out of the China U.S. Xi Trump summit that is actually concrete when it comes to AI?
8: I certainly hope so. I'm not sure. I think for President Trump, it's actually it offers the opportunity to begin what would be a major achievement. If the U.S. and the Chinese can reach an agreement on, let's call it, governance of AI, that would be of enormous help to the world. Since the U.S. and China are the two leaders in AI, the cat is sort of out of the bag on AI, so it's a very difficult thing to get it back in the bag. But if any two nations can do it, the Chinese and the U.S. are the only two. And I think that the Chinese understand the AI threat every bit as much as we do. And so I think there's possibility there for something constructive to come out of it. And for President Trump, it would be the single most important thing he did during either of his two terms. It would be an enormous benefit to all of us. So I think it's an opportunity. Whether they seize it, I don't know.
29: News Items covers AI better than anyone else, so I get most of my AI information from News Items. But I haven't seen a structure that makes sense, because there's always going to be someone who's going to sneak out the latest chip and the latest mythos, iteration of Claude. There's always going to be a leak, right? That's part of the problem with AI. It's virus-like. It's sort of the worst nightmare movie.
8: Yeah, no, you need enormous surveillance capabilities, if you will, and eventually I think you have to have a sort of central switching station for all compute, so that anything that you do in AI goes through one toll booth, if you will. But the only two nations that can, you know, do this to try and put a cap on what is a very, very dangerous technology is China and Russia. And, you know, and I think Xi understands that. I think Trump understands that. And it's a good thing if the two countries can come together and try to, you know, build the toll booth and get the cat back in the bag. If we don't get the cat back in the bag, then a bad actor with access to these enormously powerful technologies can, you know, wreak havoc on the world.
29: Slip of the tongue there. You said China, Russia. I think you meant China, U.S.
8: China, U.S. Excuse me, sorry.
29: Now, the gerrymandering wars is also on your list, and it came in before the Virginia Supreme Court handed down their 4-3 decision, striking down as unconstitutional, and it really was. I mean, they ran through all their self-erected barriers to gerrymandering in order to put the 10-1 map in place. But that doesn't stop Tennessee, Louisiana, Missouri, Ohio has already done it, California's already done it, Texas already done it, Utah's already done it. When it's all said and done, I just think it's a battle that will never end. John, what do you think?
8: I agree. I mean, I think the gerrymander wars are almost antithetical to you know, our political system. We're looking at a situation where in 2028 or whatever, 2030, the state of California thoroughly blew total control of both houses of the legislature, and they'll have the governorship, can create a situation where every single district is a Democratic district, and the largest collection of Republican voters in the country is in California. So they would be essentially disenfranchising, you know, millions and millions and millions of Republican voters. If we take this all the way to its logical conclusion, we'll have no competitive seats, number one, and number two, we will polarize the country even more than it is now. So I think the gerrymander wars are really, really scary and unhelpful.
29: Anthony Kennedy spent a lot of his time on the bench trying to come up with an alternative to what we've got, and he couldn't. And the court just finally said the states have got to decide what to do. I think they're going to decide to go with their partisan majority. We shall see. Let's finish on an up note. We've got a minute. Coffee is still good for us. This is the good news. Coffee is still good for us.
8: Yeah, so, of course, the anti-coffee lobby, one of the most evil groups of people in the world, have been spreading misinformation and lies about coffee. But science will out, and it turns out that coffee is, in fact, good for you, and particularly for gut health. So we here at News Items urge everybody to have an extra cup of coffee.
29: At least 3 cups a morning. John Ellis, always good to see you. Follow him on X at Ellis Items. Subscribe to News Items if you want to be up to date on everything by just Googling News Items and John Ellis. It will take you there. Well worth the money. It is well worth the price of 20 subscriptions because it condenses everything into one. John, thank you. Have a great weekend. Don't go anywhere, America. Our friend Eli Lake is next on The Googie Show.
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29: Welcome back, America. I'm Hugh Hewitt. Each week at this time, Eli Lake of the Free Press, the host of Breaking History Podcast, joins me from his attic. But he can't get to his attic because he's stuck in traffic. So I'm going to talk to him anyway because the new Breaking History is so interesting about artists who hold evil views, but their art is good. And that would include Voltaire and Plato and the children's book author Dahl. We'll talk about that in a second. And Founding Fathers enslaved people. You can't get worse than that. Jefferson. We'll talk about that in a moment. But Eli, though you're stuck in traffic, you're up to speed on the news. What do you think is going on with Iran and the 14-point deal? The president told me on Monday, right on this show, There were four red lines. Then we sent them 14 points. I don't understand.
6: By the way, that was a superb interview, and I it was very helpful to me in terms of getting a sense of where the president was. And in, because of that interview, Hugh, I want to credit you. I did not freak out later in the week when you were concerned about taking a bad deal.
15: I did. I don't want to go backwards. I liked where he was.
6: Yeah, exactly. And I thought even though he didn't...

0: politics of two of my favorite spy novelists, John le Carré and Graham Greene, you would be repulsed. During the Cold War, they were pretty much soft supporters of the Soviets. You know, in my opinion, that's an absolute moral stain. But should we not read, should we not read le Carré and Graham? You know, I mean, should we not read The Quiet American? The Quiet American is a fascinating and important book. We have to read that book. So
1: I didn't know le Carré was a lefty. You just crushed me. I've read every page of every le Carré book, probably twice.
0: Yeah. What's your favorite?
1: Easily, Tinker, Tailor, Soldier, Spy.
0: That's the one I was. That's mine too. I was going to say that's le Carré at his best. Little Drummer Girl's great too. I mean, he was MI6. He left the service, but you know.
1: Yeah, I'm amazed in MI6. Well, I guess we did have Kim Philby, but he wasn't a spy, was he?
0: No, he wasn't a spy, but he would show up at the Soviet-backed literary festivals, and he was, you know, a major, you know, he would say lunatic things about Reagan. As I said, soft supporter. And Graham Greene, if I'm not mistaken, I have to check this, but Graham Greene wrote the foreword to Kim Philby's memoir.
1: Oh my gosh. Well, I'll tell you what, it's a fabulous episode of Breaking History, the Free Press's lead podcast. 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
3: News. I'm Mary Rose. Iran has sent its response to the latest U.S. ceasefire proposal to Pakistani mediators, focusing on permanently ending the war. The U.S. has been waiting for Iran's response to a proposal to end the war, reopen the Strait of Hormuz, and address Iran's nuclear program. Meanwhile, a drone ignited a fire on a ship off Qatar, while the UAE and Kuwait reported drones entering their airspace. The first passengers to be evacuated from the hantavirus-hit cruise ship anchored near Spain's Canary Islands arrived Sunday afternoon in Madrid. They are being taken to a military hospital to quarantine. Spanish nationals were the first to leave the ship, which is anchored in Tenerife. Planes carrying French and Canadian nationals left later Sunday, and a Dutch plane was due to depart with the Germans, Belgians, and Greeks. This is SRN News.
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1: Welcome back, America. I'm Hugh Hewitt, joined now by Matt Continetti, columnist for the Wall Street Journal and the Free Expressions Vertical, head of domestic policy studies at American Enterprise Institute, and all-around good guy. Matt, you're a dad and a husband. I have to ask you the question that presses on many of us this weekend. Do dads of moms or husbands of moms have any obligations on Mother's Day?
9: Oh, and do we have obligations? We have a list. We have a catalog of things to do. But I have noticed something, that as my kids grow older, and they're in their tween years now, the burden on me on Mother's Day has lessened. I think dads of newborns and toddlers up to about 6-7 years old, that day, Mother's Day, you're on the job. You're on call because you need to give some relief to your wife. Yeah. But as they get older, you just have to arrange for a nice meal, kind of encourage the kids to do the breakfast in bed. So, oh my, we have a list. Yeah, Mother's Day. It's always on my calendar.
1: I've told my kids.
9: I need to spill myself for it.
1: It's not my mom. My mom's gone, so it's up to them to do everything. And as a result, the Fetching Mrs. Hewitt calls it Mother's Minute, not Mother's Day. All right, to the serious stuff. What is going on with Iran? On Monday, the president told me four red lines, and they were pretty bright red lines. They're not going to have nukes. We get all the enriched uranium. Missile programs got to be subject to inspections, and they're not going to have enough money to fund the proxies, which means they're not going to fund the proxies, I think. And then we went from four red lines to 14 points. What is that?
9: Well, it's a callback to Wilson, which is never a good sign if you're conducting international diplomacy. But I am having trouble myself figuring out what's going on here. The way I describe it right now is we're in a shooting ceasefire. We're in a ceasefire that's been going on for over a month, and yet the Iranians haven't abided by it at all. They've attacked commercial vessels trying to get through the Strait of Hormuz. They've attacked American ships. They've attacked the UAE, and we have responded in recent days. We've attacked Iran. We have continued to uphold our blockade. So what is this all about? What I think my current guess is, Hugh, is this has a lot to do with President Trump's trip to China next week. I think what President Trump wants these negotiations to continue through his visit with Xi Jinping in China so as not to cause any diplomatic interruptions or confusion while he's engaged in these talks with Xi Jinping over the economy, over military issues, security issues. So that's where I think we are. We have to get through this trip with China with this low level of violence, but then we might actually see what needs to happen, which is a return to military operations, a restoration of Operation Freedom to allow safe passage through the Strait, and to finally conclude this war on America's terms.
1: That is actually a very good theory. That would account, a good theory has to account for all of the facts, and a low level of reciprocity of violence does not preclude Iran becoming the top item on the agenda when they want to talk, I think, about AI, So John Ellis and I were talking about at the beginning of the show. What do you think is on the agenda? I keep trying to push Jimmy Lai onto the agenda, but what do you think is on the agenda with Xi?
9: Well, I think there are several things. I do think AI will be part of the discussions. I think that Jimmy Lai and some of the other political prisoners, especially these Christian pastors like Pastor Jin, who have been imprisoned by the Chinese authorities, they should be on the table. And I think there's a shot that Jimmy Lai is released, though, as President Trump, I think, has said, Xi Jinping is very sensitive about Jimmy Lai in particular because of his opposition to the CCP's takeover of Hong Kong. I hope actually nukes are on the table. I think we need to have some type of dialogue on strategic arms with China. I think that's one reason why we can't continue down the Cold War pattern of just simply engaging in arms control with the Russians. In the new world where China is a rising nuclear power, they have to be included as well. But then I know that President Trump is going to emphasize the economy. And I think he wants that big trade deal that he's been seeking with China throughout his two terms. And here, I think we have to be a little bit wary right now. I think America has a lot of economic leverage over China at the moment. And you consider the effect of the tariffs on China. You look at how our economy is doing. We just had a fantastic job report.
1: Great.
9: Today. Great. Yeah. We have growth while we're also reducing immigration, which is incredible. We can't give up that economic leverage in China just for purchases of soybeans that the Chinese will never make.
1: I will be right back with Matt Continetti during the break. It'll be on the Big Weekend Pod. We're going to talk about the Virginia redistricting decision and gerrymandering generally during the break. And when we come back on the other side, bigger issues, the Pope and the President. So don't go anywhere. I'm Hugh Hewitt.
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1: Me from AEI. He is also a columnist for the Wall Street Journal. And we were talking about the great sort when we left off our break between the live segments on the Salem News Channel. And the great sort is the fact that many Americans are moving in response to state policy. And I think that's going to continue, Matt, and I think it's going to continue so that the 2030 census makes the Republican advantage in the Electoral College and the Congress not just minor, but actually significant. You agree with that assessment?
9: That's exactly right, Hugh. And the smarter Democratic strategists like David Plouffe, the former Obama advisor who also helped Kamala Harris, they know it too. And this huge transfer of population and wealth, by the way, from blue states to the red states is really going to, I think, affect our politics in the 2032 presidential election and beyond. So, yeah, Republicans came off pretty well at the end of the day. It was a high risk, high reward enterprise here, redistricting. But when you get to the 2030 census, I think Republicans are going to reap even greater advantages. And by the way, you know, it was so interesting to me during the California Democratic gubernatorial debate this week, where you have Katie Porter saying, yeah, she knows that California is losing population, and her proposed solution is to offer illegal immigrants free health care.
1: Yep.
9: Because illegal immigrants is the only way they're gathering population. I mean, how crazy can you be? And by the way, that only reinforces the fact that we need some reforms here, that illegal immigrants are not counted in the census for congressional apportionment, right? Because what you're doing is you're creating
1: amendment.
9: These rod and burrows. Yeah,
1: I think that's a constitutional amendment. Dwayne has chosen to remain. Yeah, Dwayne has chosen to remain in California, and it's his own doggone fault if that's the case. Because I left, and if Virginia raises taxes, I'll find another place to live. Because if you're mobile, if your business is mobile, if it's a microphone and a camera and some lights, you can go wherever you want. You're stuck here. AEI is downtown. You don't get to go anywhere. But I'm telling you that the people are rational economic actors. They're going to vote with their feet, and they are. Now, let me turn to the Pope and the President. Secretary of State Rubio had to do diplomacy with His Holiness this week, largely because of the President's ongoing battle, which I may have exacerbated accidentally on Monday. I thought it was a throwaway question. It turned into the Pope wants Iran to have nuclear weapons, which was really kind of a rage. I put it off to his being from Chicago, and a boomer president doesn't really understand it, a boomer Pope. What do you make of this? Is it significant that the President and the Pope are tangling?
9: I think it's always significant when you have the President and take issue with the Pope. Of course, you know, the Catholic Church's stances on issues kind of defy partisanship. So there have been plenty of Democratic presidents who take issue with Catholic teaching on gender and sexuality, for example, or the life issue. President Trump and the Pope are fighting over immigration, and they're fighting over whether the Iran war is a just war. What I think is this points to, Hugh, is the growing importance of the Catholic vote in the United States.
1: Yeah.
9: Trump did very well with Catholics in 2024. And I think Marco Rubio's mission to the Vatican to see Pope Leo is a sign that Republicans don't want to lose the Catholic vote ahead of these crucial midterm elections. Now, many conservative Catholics have their own criticisms of what Pope Leo has been saying in terms of foreign policy or in terms of our border. But nonetheless, I think this is an acknowledgement that a fight with the Pope could alienate Catholic voters who are going to be very critical in the midterms.
1: You know, I don't know if you've got a scholar at AEI who focuses on the Catholic population in America. There are three groups. There are boomer Catholics, like the Pope and me, who are used to guitars at Mass, terrible music, left-wing people coming back from South America and having liberation theology. There's the lost generation that stopped going to Mass. And then there are younger Catholics who are actually much more traditional. Not rad trads, but much more traditional. So it's not really one Catholic demographic anymore. Does anyone at AEI study that?
9: Well, you know, AEI used to be the home of the great Michael Novak,
1: yep.
9: One of the true brilliant Catholic intellectuals of our time. But we don't really have someone who's so focused on the Catholic community at the moment. But I think your description is absolutely right. And, you know, like all religious communities, there are different levels of observance and commitment. And the higher your level of observance and commitment, the more likely you're going to be a conservative and vote for conservative candidates at the polls. So that, I think, has helped the Republicans in the past. But a high-level fight between the Pope and the President may get some of those kind of, you know, low propensity voters or people, the boomer Catholics you mentioned, certainly the lost generation, that might alienate them from supporting Republicans.
1: All right, let me go back and finish where we began on the Iran war and November. I don't think it's a forever war. No one's defined a forever war. I think a forever war is not 6 months. If it takes 6 months to bring Iran to heel, that's a world-class achievement by President Trump. And I would fight it out in the election. I would argue for it in the election. But what is a forever war, and how important is the battle with Iran to the November election as compared to the job numbers today, which were fabulous?
9: Right. Well, look, we were in Afghanistan for 20 years.
1: Right.
9: You know, we were in Iraq. The first major deployment, that conflict lasted about 8 years. And then, of course, we went back in smaller numbers after the rise of ISIS in 2014. So if you talk forever war, I think you mean two things. You mean a generation, right? And you mean nation building, which was part of both those efforts in Afghanistan and Iraq. Neither condition applies to Operation Epic Fury and to our intervention in Iran or our shooting ceasefire that we have right now. There is no nation building involved. Donald Trump doesn't do nation building. We know that. And we're about 2 months in here. That's not 20 years. And I think there will be a resolution. And the CIA, which it seems to me to be pretty much against Operation Epic Fury,
1: has leaked a study that says
9: that the Iranian economy can survive for another 3 months with the blockade. Now, look, 3 months is a long time. But 3 months to end the Iranian regime, I mean, that's a pretty good trade-off in my view when you consider the war that the Iranian terrorist regime has been conducting on the United States and our allies for 50 years.
1: And we should know, the CIA has been wrong. The CIA has been wrong about Iran.
9: And CIA predictions, yes, are usually dead wrong. So the end might come sooner. The most important point here is that we do not give up the blockade. That is our major leverage. And I think it's important, too, that we resume Operation Freedom to open up that strait as soon as possible. Those two things happen, and we're in very good position in Iran, and I think Republicans are helped in the midterm.
1: I agree. Matt Continetti, always good to talk with you. Follow Matt on X at Continetti. Read him in the Wall Street Journal Free Expression vertical. And stay right there. I'll be right back on the Hugh Hewitt Show.
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23: It's the Hewitt replay of The Answer.
1: Welcome back, America. I'm Hugh Hewitt. Marco Rubio explained that we are expecting a response from Iran today, cut number four.
24: Well, we should know something today. I mean, we're expecting a response from them. We'll see what the response entails. The hope is it's something that it can put us into a serious process of negotiation. Obviously, we've seen the reporting overnight that Iran has established or trying to establish some agency that's going to control traffic in the straits. That would be very problematic. That would actually be unacceptable. We're the normalizing of their controlling of international waterways is both illegal and it's just something that's unacceptable. And the world has to start asking itself, what is it willing to do if Iran tries to normalize a control of an international waterway? I think that's unacceptable. So, but we're expecting a response from them today at some point. We have not received that yet, as you know, in the last hour. But perhaps that will come. Their system is still highly fractured and a bit dysfunctional as well. So that may be serving as an impediment. I hope it's a serious offer. I really.
1: And then he went on to talk about what he and the Pope had talked about. Cut number 11.
24: We had a very good meeting. I mean, ultimately, it's important. First of all, there's a lot that we work together with the church, and we talked about those areas that we're working together on, different parts of the world. I know everyone's interested in, you know, the other aspects of it, but I expressed, you know, updated them on the situation with Iran, expressed our point of view about why this isn't important and the danger that Iran poses to the world, which is largely recognized. So obviously the Holy Father is a spiritual leader. He's the first and foremost. I mean, that's his role to play. And obviously the church has always interacted on behalf of a mission for peace and a respect for all of humanity. But at the end, it was a very cordial and important meeting.
1: And I'm glad he put it that way. Also glad I'm in the Relief Factor studio. Time for me to get ready for Friday. I'm going to spend it with the grandkids, and that means, of course, lots of lifting I didn't expect. So I've got my relief. I got my 5 miles in this morning. The pollen is so thick in Virginia, it's like snow flurries. Anyway, Icarian curcumin or Jarachon Omega doesn't do anything for my throat, my nose, my eyes, but it certainly does keep the minor aches and pains away. So if you're watching on the Salem News Channel, as you see, every week, every day of every week, there are the four pills, Icarian curcumin or Jarachon Omega. And that's it. That's how easy it is. If you do that once a day, you'll feel fabulous. You'll get rid of the minor aches and pains that are bothering you right now as you commute or get ready to commute. Some of you are getting ready to leave your desk and you're thinking, oh, it's Friday afternoon. It's going to be a terrible commute out of town. I wish I'd left earlier. My back's going to hurt. My knees are going to hurt. I hate to be in the back, stop and go. 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
6: News this hour from Town Hall. I'm Mary Rose. The shaky ceasefire in the Iran war is being tested again. A cargo ship caught fire Sunday after being hit by an unknown projectile off Qatar's coast. And Kuwait's military reported an attack by drones without specifying where they came from. The attacks were the latest threats to a month-old ceasefire, which the Trump administration says remains in effect. It has faced difficulties with Iran redistricting traffic through the Strait of Hormuz and the U.S. imposing a blockade of Iranian ports. Senator Tom Cotton is amazed by the claim by Trump critics that Iran military is winning the war.
7: All their friends have been killed. They're afraid of being killed. They're afraid to turn on their phones because they think a bomb is going to drop on them the minute they do. Their Navy is sunk to the bottom of the sea. They have no air defenses left. And we've vastly degraded their missile and drones as well as their manufacturing capabilities to replace those things. It doesn't exactly look like a victory to me.
6: Cotton, an Arkansas Republican, made his comments to the Salem Radio Network. The White House is touting the latest jobs report.
8: After the government reported that America's employers delivered a surprising 115,000 new jobs last month, the White House said in a statement, the April jobs report, smashing expectations thanks to robust private sector growth, is yet another sign that the American economy remains on a solid trajectory under President Trump. It added America added 12,600 factory construction jobs in April as trillions of investments continue pouring into American manufacturing.
6: Correspondent Ron Taylor. Health officials are evacuating passengers from a cruise ship in the Canary Islands after a deadly hantavirus outbreak. Spanish authorities say the MV Hondius cruise ship arrived at the city of Tenerife this morning. More at townhall.com.
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6: Stunning new figures show just how dominant China remains in global energy. Correspondent Ron Taylor reports.
8: China now produces more coal than the rest of the world combined. According to the 2025 Statistical Review of World Energy, in 2024, China mined 4.78 billion tons of coal, accounting for 51.7% of global production. Just six countries together supply nearly 90% of the world's coal, with China alone surpassing all other nations combined. Ron Taylor reporting.
6: America's employers delivered a surprising 115,000 new jobs last month, despite an economic shock from the Iran war. Hiring was better than the 65,000 that economists had expected, though it decelerated from the 185,000 jobs created in March. The unemployment rate remained at a low 4.3%. Breaking news and analysis at townhall.com. Chicago leaders are clashing over a planned Walgreens closure on the city's south side. Correspondent Ken Lorman reports.
2: Alderman William Hall and union leaders are calling for a prosecution, warning the shutdown will create what he claims would be a, quote, food desert and medicine drought in the Chatham neighborhood. Walgreens says rising crime made it impossible to keep customers and staff safe. Some city officials say years of unchecked theft and vandalism are now forcing stores to leave. Ken Lorman reporting.
6: Atlanta Braves Hall of Fame manager Bobby Cox has passed away. Cox was 84. He managed the Braves to prominence during the 1990s and the team's first championship in 1995. He took over a last place team in June of 1990 and the next season led the Braves to a worst of first finish. More on these stories at townhall.com.
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29: Partly sunny skies for your Mother's Day. Highs in the mid-70s, a light northwest wind. Skies become clear tonight, the low down to 50. Sunny and warmer on Monday with highs in the lower 80s. Partly cloudy in mid-50s Monday night. Sunny and upper 80s on Tuesday. You can always get the latest weather at theanswerportland.com. I'm meteorologist Matthew Harding on AM 1640, The Answer.
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0: Alex Dickens, and today I am Michael Horn on the Nation's Food, Wine, Travel, Health, Wealth, and Entertainment Show. We got a barn burner today. A lot of great guests, a lot of good information to pass along. Joining me today, as always, co-host Madison Hernandez. Madison, who is on the show with us today?
3: We have Michael Brown, the CEO and founder of Cirque and Chev Wines.
0: He'll tell you the difference. He'll tell you how great they are, and he'll tell you that he's going to be pouring at the culinary evening with the California Wine Masters. Who else?
3: Then we have Food Network star Chef Tregay. We are getting some ultimate barbecue tours.
0: Yeah, this is good. Chef Tregay, she is great. She won so many great awards, beating out some throwdowns and more. So you got the incredible, iconic Michael Brown, the founder of Cirque and Chev Wines, the founder of Costa Brown, along with Dan Costa, sharing his passion for Pinot Noir, his craftsmanship in winemaking, and his participation in giving back by attending the culinary evening with the California Wine Masters that benefits cystic fibrosis. Then we got that Food Network star, as I told you, Chef Tregay. She's joining the show to share tips from her ultimate barbecue tour. I think it's taking place in Texas. We'll find out more. She's got some grilling inspirations, outdoor cooking ideas, and the lot. News stories today, the USDA launching another new office. This is Office of Seafood in Washington, D.C. to support the U.S. fishing industry. Subway, I got thoughts on this. They're closing more than 700 locations nationwide. And the FDA's got a controversial approval of a fruit-flavored vape product. Get those vape things out of my face. I'm telling you right now. Also joining us today, a gentleman that's here to shout out sports scores throughout the show. And I think he also engineers the show and presses a lot of buttons. We're talking about Corey Marino. Corey, how are those Dodgers doing?
9: They did pretty well last night.
0: Yeah, I didn't realize when you and I did the Fred Dreyer show, the game had already been played.
9: Yeah, it was. They had
0: 12-2, right?
9: Yeah, get home game.
0: So. Yeah, it's a get home game. And Corey Marino, who reminds me a lot of you, because his name is Andy Pajas. He is. What did he hit? Like 3 or 4 home runs yesterday, huh?
9: He got 3 home runs. So him and Muncy are the only players in the league that have 3 home runs in one game so far.
0: Unbelievable. We'll talk more about that later. It's Cosmopolitan Day today. No, not the magazine. We are talking about the iconic and glamorous cocktail, the Cosmopolitan, gained universal acclaim in the 90s, created by holiday fun maker Jace Shoemaker Galloway. I don't believe he was an assassin. He was an artist there. Mixologist. The Cosmo, or the Cosmopolitan, is made with vodka, cranberry juice, triple sec, fresh lemon juice, known because it's got a punchy sour flavor, a distinctive pink hue, originated in New York bars in the late 90s. Bartenders adapted and originated the original recipe, replacing gin with vodka and raspberry syrup, and today it's very popular. It's also Roast Leg of Lamb Day today. Great with Zinfandel, by the way. Remember, we talked about that yesterday. It's a unique, a tasty dish. People love it worldwide. Lamb is lean. It's a meat packed with nutrients like potassium, vitamin B12, iron, and omega-3 fatty acids. And historically, sheep were reared for their meat, milk, and skin, with a tradition dating back around 6,000 B.C. in Southwest Asia and Western Europe. And today, lamb, cherished because of the new nutrition benefits, the tender texture, the low-fat characteristics, roasting, a popular way to get roasted a leg of lamb. It's National Home Brew Day. We'll talk about that. And National Tourism Day. Did I tell you we're going to head to Texas soon? Stay with us. It's What's Cooking Today.
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0: we got a great guest coming up here today. One of my buddies. He's an icon. He's one of the legends of the wine industry. And Madison Hernandez, give him a good introduction, please.
1: We have Michael Brown, the CEO and founder of Cirque and Chev Wines.
0: He said a good introduction. Hold on a second. Corey, help her out a little bit. Are you ready, Madison? Thank you, Corey. Now go ahead, Madison.
1: Corey, go ahead.
2: Oh, I think she did a great job.
1: She's
0: don't argue
1: Louise.
0: Over it. Just talk about him being an icon. You can repeat what you said. The guy's incredible. Michael Brown, the CEO, the founder of Cirque and Chev, and Costa Brown, and a circus performer as a kid. We'll get to all these stories here. He's going to be pouring at the culinary evening with the California Wine Masters. That is an incredible event you do not want to miss. It's coming up very soon here, like in a week or so, the 37th annual culinary evening with the California Wine Masters on the 16th of February. Now, it's going to be in Burbank, California at Warner Brothers Studios, and there's 50 chefs, 75 wineries pouring. A lot of these wines are tough to get an appointment to go and taste these wines. They're pouring there all on the back lot. You're walking through all the movie sets there on the back lot at Warner Brothers. And we made a mistake. We said it starts at 5:30 for the early bird. That's when it begins for everybody, 5:30 to 10. Early bird is 5 o'clock. Michael Brown, welcome to the broadcast.
3: Hey, Mike Horn, thank you, and what a wonderful introduction.
0: There you go, Madison, you see? And Corey, thank you for the drum roll also there. So,
3: yeah, those are great. Madison, you're awesome. Thank you.
0: You don't get out a lot and pour at a lot of places, but you do, because part of your mystique and magic is not only do you make incredible wine, and you're kind of a craftsman there with that, but you also love to give back to the community. You love going to these charity events and give back. This helps the people that are suffering with cystic fibrosis, right?
3: Absolutely. You know, we do quite a few charity auctions around the country. A lot of times they are wine auctions, wine and food. And so we've been participating in these auctions for quite many years, all the way back through Costa Brown. So it's been, you know, almost 30 years of doing these events. And it's a big part of our program. And we love doing it. We bottle a lot of large formats, etch bottles, and they're mainly for auctions that we give away. So they're very... they're very rare. I'm not sure what we have in this auction lot down there this time, but I'm know it's going to be something kind of something cool. But anyway, no, it's meaningful to us. And cystic fibrosis this is a great event for that. We do quite a few for other medical charities and whatnot, and arts and education. So, but this one's a good one, definitely.
0: All right, let's get the background with you. You grew up in Washington. Always kind of a craftsman in the shop, working on projects, cars, clocks, whatever it might be. But as a kid, you also starred in the circus, for gosh sakes. And you were even on that, what was the show in where the kids got out there and you were a fire eater and you walked the high wire? I mean, you did all this stuff. Am I right?
3: You're right. Yeah, in my hometown of Wenatchee, Washington, hometown salute, Apple Capital of the World, there was the Wenatchee Youth Circus, and it was ran by the principal of our junior high, Paul Pugh. His clown name was Gubbo. Anyway, it was a youth circus, kids from, 3 to 18, about 80 kids when I was in it. And when I joined, it was 35 years old, and it's still going today. But anyway, one of my friends was on the trapeze, and he said, "Hey, Michael, you should join the circus." I go, "I don't know. I was 12. I don't know how to do anything." He goes, "It doesn't matter. It's just fun, and you'll learn to do something." And so the next year I got on the unicycle team, and then I wanted to eat fire, so I got on the fire eating team and did a bullwhip act and then a couple other smaller acts like trampoline and whatnot. And then I got on a high wire, which I thought I could never do. Rode a bicycle on that, did other things,
0: and then I could never
3: be on the trapeze. Yeah, and then I got on the catcher on the flying trapeze.
0: Unbelievable.
3: And so, yeah.
0: You come to Northern California, you get a job at restaurants. What restaurants did you start at? John Ash, right?
3: I started at an Equus restaurant.
0: Yeah, oh, that's right, Equus with Larry Van Alst.
3: Larry, yeah, John Ash. I started there in 80, 88.
0: What got you into wine?
3: Because 5-6 years.
0: You started saving tip money because you wanted to make some wine. What sparked in you while being a server and serving wine?
3: Well, Larry actually introduced wine to me. I was 20. He wouldn't let me taste wine, but I would anyway. And then we'd go on Mondays. We had the day off, and we would run around Napa, Dry Creek Valley, Alexander Valley, and go tasting rooms. And it was free back then, and so it's like, why not? And I just fell in love with the idea of making wine. It was agriculture. I grew up around agriculture. This is high-end agriculture, viticulture is. And then for wine grapes. And then I saw these beautiful wineries, and I'm an entrepreneur as well. So it's they're making money. And I go, well, maybe now I'm in the business, right? A little different. But and they had this beautiful facility with stainless steel equipment, and they're making something from what they're growing. And that made me very excited. So in 97, I decided to make wine, just start volunteering. And I went back to my thought of my circus days thinking, well, if I could do that, if I could do 6 years in the circus and learn all these things and practice hard work, dedication, failure, risk, reward, all those things, showmanship, I can certainly get a job making wine someday. And that what gave me the confidence to just say, I'm going to go for it. No university, no school. I read a half of a winemaking book in my life, and that was how it started.
0: Now, you now have Cirque Wines, C-I-R-Q. We'll get to that in a minute, and Chev Wines. But you and Dan Costa, who was also working at John Ash, made your first barrel. This was in the 90s. Yeah. What drew you to Pinot Noir? Because it wasn't that popular at that time, and you picked the wine that just took off like a rocket ship, and I believe you made a little Sauvignon Blanc in your first bottling.
3: Yeah, we did, and we made Sauvignon Blanc because it was cheap to make, and we could turn it in 10 months and make our money back, and so we did that for 2-3 years, and then we decided, nope, that's not for us, and I've always wanted to make Pinot. And my epiphany wine was a 91 Allen Vineyard Pinot from William Selim. I had it in 94, and it blew my mind. And Larry Van Alst, again, bring his name up again, he said, Michael, the best wines in the world are Pinot Noirs. And I would taste these wines, and they were light and thin, and I didn't get it. I was into Zinfandels and Cabs and bigger wines, you know, in my 20s. But I tasted this wine, and it blew my head off.
0: There you go.
3: It came off my shoulders, spun around. It was epiphany wine. I want to make that.
0: That Larry Van Alst, one of the co-hosts of Vine, Wine, and Dine, along with your general manager, Mike Haney, and the incredible chef, Dustin Vallette, at Vallette Restaurant, the Matheson Restaurant. Hang in here with us, Michael. We're going to take a quick break. When we come back, going to find out more about the California Winemasters.org for this year, the Evening with the Culinary Winemasters. 37th annual event coming up May 16th. Get your tickets now. It will be a sellout. This is a once-in-a-lifetime opportunity. This could be one of the best events in the wine industry. Tell you more on what's cooking today. Stay with us. Michael Brown, Michael Horn, the Michaels are here. Yes, and we'll be back.
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0: Americans today, the nation's food, wine, travel, health, wealth, and entertainment show. I'm Michael Horn. You get to meet this guy at the California Culinary Evening with the California Wine Masters coming up, a week from this Saturday, the 16th, in Burbank, California, at Warner Brothers Studio, at the back lot. We're talking about the iconic Michael Brown. Of course, he and Dan Costa crafted Costa Brown. They sold it, and Michael retired. We never heard from him again. No, that's not going to stop him. You continue in the wine business here, Michael Brown, and you launch. What launches first? It's Cirque, isn't it, where you go ahead and continue your search for a great Pinot Noir and blends of Pinot Noir. Am I right?
1: Yeah, that's correct. You know, I started Cirque in 2009 with a vineyard, and the first vintage was 11, and we didn't sell Costa Brown until 18, but I knew we were going to. And so I set it up early just for that transition.
0: Smart
1: I didn't
0: man.
1: Want to retire. I wanted to keep Smart making man. Wine. And that's what happened. And then in 18, I started Chev as a sister brand. And so that's how it started. And my goal with Chev was to make the finest Russian River Valley Pinot Noir in the land. And that was my goal. And that's still my goal.
0: So Chev is making the finest Pinot Noir from vineyards all over the land. Am I right? And Cirque is blended.
1: Yeah, different.
0: Blend, right?
1: Cirque is just one wine. It's Russian
0: all
1: River
0: Pinot.
1: Valley.
0: Yeah, Russian River. Okay, no, Russian
1: all,
0: River yeah, Valley.
1: All,
0: gotcha.
1: All Pinot Noir.
0: All
1: and,
0: Pinot Noir.
1: I don't do vineyard designates anymore because it gives me the leeway to blend. And so we have fantastic. Each one of our vineyards can be vineyard designated. But we do just one wine for Cirque, and then we do four wines for Chev.
0: What are the
1: five
0: four?
1: Wines, actually. One,
0: what
1: one Chardonnay.
0: Five? Okay.
1: One Chardonnay from Russian River. We make a Russian River Valley Pinot Noir for Chev. Also an Oregon Pinot, Santa Rita Hills.
0: Oh, yeah.
1: And Santa Lucia Islands.
0: Yeah.
1: And I wanted to do a study of the West Coast. It was just kind of fun to do.
0: Which got you outside of your comfort zone there. And I'll tell you, everybody talks about, the wine starts in the vineyard. It's true. You got to have great product to make great wine. But
1: no doubt.
0: The winemaker makes his mark on that wine every year. Don't let them tell you. Well, I just sit back. I remember going into, I think it was over at Costa Brown, bending over that barrel and taking some grapes before they were crushed, and you go, it's like potato chips. They're so delicious. I mean, the man had his taste buds fine-tuned. You can read about it, by the way. Michael has a book out called Pinot Rocks. It's the winding journey through intense elegance. And, by the way, if you get it, books on tape, or read aloud, William Shatner reads Michael's book, for gosh sakes. And William Shatner... It's his, it's his favorite Chardonnay. By the way, he picks it out blind tasting every time. So you're going to be pouring there. Let me ask you, vineyard relationships are important, but it does take blending to get the product to what you want. That's like you being in a workshop working on an old clock or an old Ford or whatever you might be working on. You're always tinkering. Am I right?
1: I wouldn't call it tinkering anymore. Used to.
0: Yeah.
1: You know, but
0: what
1: now
0: do you call it now?
1: We have, it's specific ways we do things.
0: Yes.
1: We farm in a certain way. We pick. Picking date is the most crucial, next to site and vineyard and management. And then we pick at a certain ripeness level for our style of wine. Then we make sure we have a healthy fermentation. And that's a hard thing to do, but we know what we're doing now, finally, you know. But we're still fine-tuning our craft. And then we put them in barrels. It's like music. It's like barrels are the instruments. And then we blend. So we definitely have a specific way of doing things. And I think

0: you know, tinkering is not really, I think, what we do.
1: Not anymore.
0: But it takes a long, long time to blend. It takes like 2 months to blend
1: all. Yeah, because things happen during the year. It could be a drought, could be too much water, whatever. And where do we get the wines?
0: Yeah.
1: People want to taste these wines. Can they get on a list and get them at your websites? Give us the websites.
0: Yeah, definitely. So it's CIRQ.com, CIRQ.com, and ChevWines.com, ChevWines.com. You can sign up on either of the sites. They're different websites, and they're both really kind of cool.
1: Sign up on both.
0: Just different in flavor. And then you can sign up on either one. You'll be on both lists.
1: We have about 30 seconds. You got a dinner coming up. Where's this dinner that you're going to be putting out?
0: Oh, it's at the Heston over in Napa. It's on Saturday night. Myself and my corner are going to go do that. It's a really, it'll be really fun.
1: Saturday night, this coming Saturday. And the next Saturday, coming to Southern California, Burbank Warner Brothers Studio, an evening with the Culinary Wine Masters. 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Get the early bird tickets. You're going to love it. Thank you, Michael Brown. We love you too. See you Saturday.
2: 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Yes, sir.
3: Rose. Iran has sent its response to the latest U.S. ceasefire proposal to Pakistani mediators, focusing on permanently ending the war. The U.S. has been waiting for Iran's response to a proposal to end the war, reopen the Strait of Hormuz, and address Iran's nuclear program. Meanwhile, a drone ignited a fire on a ship off Qatar while the UAE and Kuwait reported drones entering their airspace. The UAE blamed Iran for the attack. Iran has used drones for strikes since the war began with U.S. and Israeli attacks in February. The first passengers to be evacuated from the hantavirus-hit cruise ship anchored near Spain's Canary Islands, and they arrived Sunday afternoon in Madrid. They are being taken to military hospital to quarantine. Spanish nationals were the first to leave the ship, which is anchored off Tenerife. This is SRN News.
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0: Michael Horn, Madison Hernandez, Corey Marino, and I mentioned to you that the Cosmopolitan, today's its day, it's Cosmo Day, go get a Cosmo, National Roast a Leg of Lamb Day today. It's also National Homebrew Day. Now, Madison, you're not a drinker, but does Sergio every once in a while grab a beer and sit back and relax?
1: No, neither of us are beer drinkers.
0: Neither one, right?
1: No. But I know Corey works at a bar or something.
0: Corey, is that true?
2: I work at a brewery, yes.
0: All right, so this is your day because National Homebrew Day celebrates the art of brewing beer at home and being creative. What was
1: that? That sounds gross. That?
0: Your bathtub can be used for more than just bathing.
1: Ew.
0: It's a homebrew day, and you have the creativity of craft beer enthusiasts across the country. And this kind of commemorates the legalization of home brewing. I didn't realize they had to pass a bill, which President Jimmy Carter signed into law in 1978, and it allowed individuals to brew beer for personal use. Not that they weren't before, but now it became legal. And today, you got a lot of home brewers, but they then become beginners to experts. Your company that you work for, Corey, what's the name of your brewery?
2: Pocock Brewing.
0: What is it?
2: Pocock Brewing.
0: Pocock Brewery, is that right?
2: Yes, sir.
0: And did it start at some guy's garage?
2: It did. It started in with two guys.
0: Mr. Poe and... Well, never mind. I'm not going to go down that road.
1: There's your Poe and there's...
0: So there, no, never mind. Put them together at your Pocock. So these guys got together. Are they still running the place?
2: Yep, them two, and then they have a restaurant, and then they just opened a tiki bar.
0: See, I got to go there. You know, we get Madison and Sergio be over at the tiki bar.
1: Ooh.
0: I'll get a brew and then go there and get some tiki food. It's good. Now, here's the deal. The beginners started to experiment with recipes, sharing techniques, parties, group breweries, and they even have an event called the Big Brew, which is a nationwide gathering put on by the American Home Brewers Association. You ever go to that, Corey, the Big Brew?
2: I have not.
0: Yeah, well, should be on our bucket list. We should check it out. Madison, you can go with us and eat some beer nuts.
1: That sounds good.
0: Yeah, well, they're not that good. But I remember as a kid going with my Uncle Jim, who liked to hoist them back every once in a while. And I sat there and go, here, kid, have some beer nuts. And they were like...
1: Or maybe just some appetizers.
0: Yeah, that's better. I don't know. I don't know if the bar that Uncle Jim took me to served appetizers.
1: Uh-oh.
0: But they did have beer nuts. Hmm. Kind of like, I don't know, soggy Brazil nuts, something like that. It's also National Tourism Day. We're going to talk more about that in our next segment. It falls during National Travel and Tourism Week, which happens this month of May, and encourages us to get great destinations and plan future travel and the like. Now, let's get into the old news bag here, because another office of... from the USDA, a new one, the U.S. Department of Agriculture's created a new office of seafood. This one's going to be in Washington, D.C. It's going to integrate the seafood industry into federal programs, expand access to funding, resources, and support designed to strengthen domestic fishing and agriculture sectors by improving coordination between agencies, streamlining access to USDA services, and boosting competitiveness against the imported seafood. So that's all pretty good, and that's opened up. So if you're a seafood person, you should be happy. Now, here's another story, sort of puzzling. I like a good Subway. I like a Jersey Mike's maybe even better. But I always like Subway. And they're closing... 729 U.S. stores in last year, one of the steepest declines. And now the chain opened nearly 500 new locations, but they're going to close more stores. So their overall count now is down to 19,000. Why do you suppose that is, Madison? Corey, got any ideas?
1: Because Subway is gross.
0: Why?
1: I don't know. There's something about a Subway that feels really outdated and like...
0: You see? Gotta be on top of it.
1: Yeah, I feel like they're not with the trends anymore. Yeah, and also, my sister-in-law worked for Subway, and she said that...
0: Uh-oh.
1: Well, I don't want to get sued, but
0: spoiler,
1: it just makes me not want to eat there anymore.
0: Okay, well, this is a negative.
1: My own experience. Please don't sue me.
0: And Corey, what do you think?
2: Yeah, they were never really the best ones. They were only $5 for a foot long, and so everybody loved them. And then once everything got expensive, they couldn't do that anymore. And everybody's like, well, I don't want to pay $10 for a bad
0: sandwich. Well, here's the deal. Every once in a while, I go crazy and clip coupons. And Subway puts a lot of coupons out there. And I clip them, and then I go to the local Subway, and I go out and have one of these things over there. And after they start to make it, I say, and I have a coupon. I go, we don't accept coupons. I go, well, your Subway, this is your coupon. We're not one of the company stores. We're a franchise. I think that screwed them over more than anything. You walk in there expecting to get some kind of deal on your Subway sandwich, having it the way you want it done, and the next thing you know, you're paying full price for the damn thing. And I think, not that I'm perturbed by it, but that's my negative vote. I think they need to get those. If you're going to, don't put out coupons at all if they're only going to be at the corporate stores. How the heck am I to know what's a corporate store and what is not?
1: Exactly.
0: So there you have it. So, but they did have some pretty good sandwiches. I'll try them again. I hate to see anybody go out of business. They say that they had challenges within the franchise systems. I think I just spelled that out for you. And they had lower revenues, oversaturation in some markets, pressure on individual operators. The franchise revenue also dropped by more than 6% during the year. But despite the closures, Subway says the strategy, focusing on improving long-term success by optimizing store locations, strengthening operations, while expanding internationally. I don't care if I go to the Czech Republic and see a Subway store. You know, I'd rather see one in Sun Valley, for God's sakes. Which they do have, but it's not a company store. Did I tell you that? Okay. All right. Well, by the way, cracked tomatoes, are they safe to eat? There's been a big controversy on this. We'll talk about that a little bit later on in the show. You go out, you pick your tomato, you go to the store, you're not going to pick a cracked tomato. But what about when you grow it and it's cracked? Do you eat it? Do you cut the bad part out and serve it? Do you explain to your loved ones, eat this tomato at your own risk? It was cracked. We'll have the whole expose, but first we're going to take a trip to Texas. So hang on, we're doing some barbecue. It's What's Cooking Today. Michael Horn, Madison Hernandez, Corey Marino, we'll be back.
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0: Yeah, a little traveling music there, Sam. Hit the road here a little bit. Welcome back to What's Cooking Today, the nation's food, wine, travel, health, wealth, and entertainment show. Michael Horn, Madison Hernandez. Madison, where are we headed here in our next segment?
1: We're headed to Food Network star Chef Treguet. We're getting the ultimate barbecue tour.
0: All right, we're going to get to Chef Treguet, the chef, the TV host, the Food Network star. But let me just give you a little background. National Barbecue Month is here, and there's a lot of buzz around destinations and trends driving the month. So joining us now, Food Network star Chef Treguet. She's here to share highlights from her Texas barbecue road trip. She's spending her time in Texas. She's the host of Countdown to Delicious, author of Cookbook, Kitchen Conversations. Chef Treguet, welcome to the broadcast. How are you?
2: Having me.
0: Where, Chef Treguet, where are you calling in from today?
2: Atlanta, Georgia.
0: Oh, I thought you're in Texas. Never mind. Sorry about that. Is the trip going to go to Texas soon?
2: Yep.
0: Okay, tell me about the trip. You're going around the country to talk about barbecue month, am I right?
2: Absolutely. I just got back from Texas.
0: Okay. So. Okay, there you go.
2: Yep, just got back from Texas. Had a great time.
0: And it's huge, right? Barbecue in Texas is, like, huge. What'd you discover while you were there?
2: You know, it's so big. You know, and I learned that, you know, that Texas is not just the brisket and the rodeos. I learned that. There's so much more to it. Even in the barbecue world, I just can't wait to talk to you about all the things I learned.
0: Well, let's talk about that, because the Chef Treguet, host of Treguet's Way on the OWN Network, winner of the Food Network Star, she's doing her thing for National Barbecue Month, as you can see. She's going to Texas. She's in Atlanta now. She's had a road trip that continues a little bit. So what did you learn that you can pass along to our audience about barbecue?
2: You know what? I learned a couple of things. Well, a couple of favorite spots. One of my favorite spots is Zavala's Barbecue. It's over in Grand Prairie. They are just doing it right over there. Of course, the brisket is good, but the smell, the smokiness, amazing. And they have this sloppy wine taco, and it's kind of like a mashup between their smoked brisket and their smoked chicken, and then it's put in a taco with their smoked barbecue sauce. Let me tell you something. You don't even need condiments.
0: This is great.
2: That good. So good that they have a street named after it.
0: Okay, what's the name of the restaurant?
2: Zavala's Barbecue.
0: How do you spell that?
2: Z-A-V-A-L-A-S.
0: Zavala's Barbecue, and that's in Grand Prairie, Texas. And they named a street after this dish that they have there at the restaurant?
2: Yep, the Sloppy Juan Taco. They have a street called Juan Street.
0: And is Juan Taco Street. Is Juan sloppy when he eats it?
2: You know what? You can't help but to be sloppy when you eat it.
0: Okay, what other unique takes on barbecue did you discover in Texas?
2: I thought it was kind of cool to go to Smoke and Ash. Smoke and Ash is over in Arlington. It's the only infused Ethiopian restaurant in the world. I thought that was like a sight to see. The flavors are amazing. And taking the African spice and really infusing it with Texas barbecue, like, so you still have the smokiness, because they could smoke their meats there. Oh, my goodness. You still had the smokiness of the smoke from the smoker, but you still had some of the African flair. Like, they had the Berbere spice, which is an African spice, but it was in the mac and cheese. Or even in the drink. They even had like a spiced cake. It was really good. The owners were really nice. I had a good time. And then there's another place called Meet You Anywhere. Now that place is in Grapevine. I love that place because it's so special. It's family owned. They really put love in every dish, from the brisket soup that's his mom's recipe to the taco that was inspired by his son, or even the peach cobbler. Like, you're going to have to make sure when you're at Meet You Anywhere in Grapevine, you save room for that peach cobbler, because everything's bigger in Texas. Those portions are huge. And
0: of
2: I love
0: course,
2: it
0: it's Texas. Chef Tregay trained at Le Cordon Bleu, but her passion for bold flavors, fusion cuisine, truly defines her style. And after competing on Guy's Grocery Games, Cutthroat Kitchen, and more, she has become a superstar. What about the people that, you know, this is a travel month here. Turn this into a trip in Texas and start going to some of these restaurants. Do you have a list of places where we can find them online or something and kind of follow in your footsteps?
2: Absolutely. It's a lot of things. I think one of the places that I went to, I'll give you a rundown.
0: Yeah.
2: One of the places I went to that I really, really loved was Nash Farms. It's over in the Grapevine area. What I love about the Grapevine is if you really want to learn about the history of Texas, you're going to go to Grapevine. It's like you step back in time when you hit that city, especially at the Nash Farms, because you get to change clothes if you want and dress up like the olden days, and then they let you go out there and pick your chickens from the coop and fry your eggs, and then you can go to the farm and forage your vegetables if you want to. Lots of farm animals and things like that. You get to really experience that history. You can even get out there on like this old-timey train that they had, and you can ride that train from the airport all the way to Grapevine.
0: Come on. I'm loving this over there. We got about 30 seconds. Throw us another one and then give us the website.
2: All right, so you also want to go to Dallas, to Arlington and visit the Dallas Cowboys and the Texas Rangers for the World Cup, Grand Prairie. Go to the Epic Center. And for more information, you could just head over to TravelTexas.com. They're going to give you a full itinerary.
0: Yeah, because it's bigger and better always in Texas. People are leaving states all over the country. We broadcast from California. Nobody's left. They all went to Texas. So I think I got to go there and travel, see what's going on. TravelTexas.com. Take it from Food Network star Chef Tregay. This is the place to go. 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
7: The Answer.
0: Play my guitar here. It's relaxing. I had a rough day yesterday. Decided to do the radio show out of my home studio. And I got a time and temperature tower here. You know, like you drive to Barstow and through Barstow at a Baker, and you see that big, tall time and temperature tower. And I got this palm tree lit up. And apparently Boris and Michael were supposed to come by and put an air conditioner in, and people started knocking on the door before I was done with the show. And it was the L.A. Department of Water and Power wanting to trim the palm tree. I said, hey, go ahead, because they used the bucket truck. No, they climbed it. I said, did you guys climb that tree? So if that time and temperature tower doesn't work, you're going to put some new stuff. I didn't really, you know, I kind of yelled at him. Well, I turned on the time and temperature tower last night, and it's still working. Thank goodness. I'm telling you.
1: The time and temperature there. Tower.
0: Boris and Michael were up in the attic pounding away up there, putting in a new quiet air conditioner that took away my retirement fund. That means I'll be here on this show for the next 20 years. And then the lovely Cynthia came by, and then Fred Dreyer, my daughter. And while we were there, we were talking about cracked tomatoes. Here's the deal. From Tasting Table, they say tomatoes that develop cracks are usually experiencing a common growing issue caused by inconsistent watering. Whether the fruit absorbs the water faster than its skin can expand, this leads to splitting, especially after heavy rain or irregular irrigation. So they may not look, may not look concerning. They're generally still safe to eat as long as there's no signs of mold, rot, or foul odor. I got this tomato right here, Madison. If you could. See, I'd throw that one out.
1: It smells so good.
0: Yeah. Madison, she's ready for them now. Smaller, shallow cracks can simply be cut away, which I've done. However, if it's deeper splits, you want to make sure you get in there, get into the flesh, make sure that there's no bacteria or insects. If I see insects, I dump it. But this is kind of when you grow them, you know. In the store, you're not going to pick a cracked tomato. So that's our big tip of the day. Actually, our big tip of the day, we talk about this every year since we're talking barbecue. Biggest grilling mistake you can make. Foodborne illnesses, contamination happens. It occurs when bacteria from raw meat spreads to cooked foods. Here's what happens. You put the raw steaks, hamburgers, hot dogs on a tray. You take it out, you barbecue it, and instead of washing that tray or getting a new one or washing it, as they say in the Midwest, you throw the finished meat on the tray that you brought the meat out with, and then it's contaminated again. Because there was raw meat on there before. So bring your meat out, put it on the grill, take that grill, whatever you brought it out, and wash it in hot soapy water or have a secondary grill ready to go. You ever make that mistake, Corey?
8: No, I haven't.
0: Madison?
1: No, I haven't.
0: Okay, good. I want to make sure we only talk about it every 5 minutes. All right, and here's the dumbest story of the day.
1: Oh, gosh.
0: The U.S. Food and Drug Administration has approved fruit-flavored vaping. Really? And I like President Trump, but he's urging regulators to move faster on approving these vape products. We don't need more people getting sick with the vapes. Did you ever vape, Madison?
1: Definitely not.
0: Corey?
8: No.
0: Neither have I. So I don't even know why this story is here. So I say, forget about tutti frutti vaporoonies. Just don't vape. You know, breathe the fresh air. Go out there, open the window, go. Take in another breath. It'd be good. That's our show. If you miss anything, log on to our website, What's Cooking Today. 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And get our cell phone app. How do they do that, Madison?
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0: 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Hit send. When the call is answered, say find my podcast. They'll ask you which one. You say What's Cooking Today, and they'll send a text and load it to your phone. For our executive producer, Courtney Cadera, for Madison Hernandez, for Corey Marino, I'm Michael Horn. Thanks for listening. Have a great day. Eat well, everybody.
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11: This hour from Town Hall, I'm Mary Rose. The shaky ceasefire in the Iran war is being tested again. A cargo ship caught fire Sunday after being hit by an unknown projectile off of Qatar's coast. And Kuwait's military reported an attack by drones without specifying where they came from. The attacks were the latest threats to a month-old ceasefire, which the Trump administration says remains in effect. A United Nations body changes in projects on so-called climate change.
12: The UN's Intergovernmental Panel on Climate Change has removed its most extreme and implausible climate scenarios from its new framework, acknowledging that prior projections described what some see as impossible futures. This change has implications for climate policy, including reduced urgency for steep emission cuts by 2030, though media coverage of the shift remains limited.
11: Correspondent Ken Lorman. President Trump's Religious Liberty Commission is preparing to make recommendations after more than a year of hearings. Bob Agnew reports.
13: Commissioners have spoken about their priorities, which largely reflect the conservative, evangelical, and Catholic membership. One idea is to increase avenues for religious expression in public schools and other public settings. Another is making public money more available to religious organizations. And there is a push to allow for religious-based exemptions from some regulations and classroom lessons. Bob Agner reporting.
11: Officials have not yet identified the person who was hit by an airplane while walking on the runway of a Colorado airport. The Frontier flight was heading from Denver to L.A. when it killed someone on the runway late Friday night. Officials at Denver International Airport say a guy bolted through security, hopped over a gate, and ran onto the tarmac where the plane hit and killed him, which started a fire in an engine that filled the cabin with smoke. More on these stories at townhall.com.
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11: The British military says an unknown projectile hit a British ship, setting it ablaze off the coast of Qatar.
15: The United Kingdom Maritime Trade Operations Center says Sunday's attack caused a small fire on the bulk carrier. That fire is now extinguished. British maritime officials also say the incident took place about 26 miles northeast of Qatar's capital, Doha. In addition, UK officials say there are no reported casualties.
11: That's correspondent Andrew Stewart reporting. This marks the latest attack on vessels in the Persian Gulf since a shaky ceasefire stopped fighting between the U.S. and Iran. The National Retail Federation is projecting a record amount of spending this Mother's Day, from flowers to spa days, reservations at mom's favorite restaurant. Americans are expected to spend $38 billion today. Breaking news and analysis at townhall.com. Mexico is looking to revive a ball game that goes back 3,400 years.
16: Llama is an ancient Mesoamerican ball game with sacred roots that was nearly erased during the Spanish conquest. Families in Sinaloa, Mexico are keeping the tradition alive. Near Mazatlan, a group of cousins leap and lunge in a dirt court using only their hips to pass a heavy rubber ball. Maria Herrera and her eldest son are teaching Ulama to her grandchildren. She says the game is like an inheritance from their ancestors. Decades ago, big matches were played during religious events. Authorities and players are working to preserve the game's heritage and introduce it to new generations. I'm Jennifer King.
11: It's shaping up to be a stormy Mother's Day in South Central U.S. Hail, flooding, and damaging winds are in the forecast through Monday from Texas to Mississippi. More on these stories at townhall.com.
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21: Partly sunny skies for your Mother's Day. Highs in the mid 70s, a light northwest wind. Skies become clear tonight, the low down to 50. Sunny and warmer on Monday with highs in the lower 80s. Partly cloudy in mid 50s Monday night. Sunny and upper 80s on Tuesday. You can always get the latest weather at theanswerportland.com. I'm meteorologist Matthew Harding on AM 1640, The Answer.
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0: Welcome to What's Cooking today. I am your host, Michael Horn, on the nation's food, wine, travel, health, wealth, and entertainment show. We got a great show lined up. It's our big weekend edition. We got great guests, great information, and a whole lot more. It's Mother's Day weekend. Madison Hernandez is with us, along with Sydney Hubbard, pressing all the buttons. I think she's also engineering the show. Madison, who's on the show today?
1: We have actor Greg Jabara. We are getting his directorial debut and award-winning career.
0: Oh, I mean, this guy's great. You know who Greg is? You've seen him in a lot of films, most notably TV shows Blue Bloods. One of the great actors that becomes a character and just assumes the role in the show, doesn't overpower, doesn't underpower. And now he's got his directorial debut and award-winning career. We'll find out what that's all about. Who else?
1: Then we have Dr. Carlos Palacio. We are getting some safety tips on how to handle bleeding emergencies.
0: Getting into summertime, you know, spring here in the summer, people going to be traveling. Good to know a lot of things, you know, CPR, how to stop bleeding, and more. So a big lineup today on today's show. Tony Award-winning actor Greg Jabara is here joining us to discuss his directorial debut, the movie's original sound. We'll talk about that, his incredible acting career, and more, and also some memories possibly from Blue Bloods, which I miss on TV, and I'll tell you why. Maybe Greg will agree. And by the way, Greg Jabara won a Tony for for Billy Elliot on Broadway. So it's a musical, and a lot of you I know have seen it. We're also joined by Carlos Palacio to share important safety tips on bleeding, and plus Mother's Day meaningful gesture ideas. You don't have to give a gift. Just some meaningful gestures for mom. Great ideas. Then there's a new electric spoon. It's gone viral. It's $200. It makes food taste saltier without sodium. I tell you, it's a new spoon that makes food taste saltier without sodium. I got some medicine I can give you. Do the same exact same thing. TikTok campaigns trying to resurrect Spirit Airlines. Yeah, it's all there. It's Coconut Cream Pie Day today. Buy one. You don't have to make it. Get it to mom for Mother's Day. That creamy dessert made with coconut custard, whipped cream, toasted coconut toppings. This pie became popular in the 19th century as coconut became more widely available through improved importing and food processing methods, and over time, coconut cream pie has become a classic in our American dessert system. I'll take one. I'm not a big cream pie fan, but coconut cream, yeah, I'll go for it. It's also Moscato Day today, one of the top white wines. Yeah, I know it's real sweet, but it's enjoyed the world over, Italy, all over the world. Here in the United States, one of the most popular white wines. Sweet, fruity flavors of peach, cream, and nectarine. Moscato is made from Moscato Blanco. Have you had this, Madison? I know you don't drink, but have you had a sip of it? The Moscato Sydney, have you had it?
2: I have not, but I'm interested in trying it.
0: Yeah, the Moscato grape gives traces of its roots back to Italy in the Piedmont region, although historians believe that the grape may have actually came from the Southeast Arabian Peninsula before spreading through Europe. So a lot of talk about that. Moscato has grown tremendously in popularity, become one of the top-selling white wines in the U.S., as I mentioned. So enjoy National Moscato Day. It's also National Shrimp Day today. Shrimp, most consumed seafood in the United States, because it's versatile, has a mild flavor, and the ability to be prepared in countless ways. Grilled, fried, chilled, shrimp cocktail, you name it. And it's Mother's Day. We'll be talking a lot about that today. Enjoy, Mom. Get things ready to go. We'll take a break when we come back. Greg Jabbar is here. Can't wait. It's What's Cooking Today, Weekend Edition.
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0: Food, wine, travel, health, wealth, and entertainment show. I'm your host, Michael Horn, along with Madison Hernandez and Sydney Hubbard. Madison, where are we headed here in this next segment?
1: We're headed over to actor Greg Jabara. We are talking about his directorial debut and award-winning career.
0: Greg Jabara, welcome to the broadcast. How are you doing these days?
2: Hey, Mike, I've got nothing to complain about. How about you?
0: I've got nothing to complain about either, let me tell you. Stay healthy and keep it moving right along. You're an incredible actor. I don't know if you heard the beginning, but I call him the Dustin Hoffman quotient, where you become a role, you forget who you are personally, you're not given too much, you're not given too little, and you really nailed it, I know for sure, in so many places, on Broadway so many times, on Blue Bloods. So it's an honor to have you here on the show, and talk about this new directorial debut and award-winning career. I want to get into your past a little bit. Let's just start with that, because you went to a lot of schools and things, but when did you get the acting bug? Was it as a kid?
2: Oh, yeah. I grew up in suburban Detroit and went to a public school system that really, really supported the arts. So my entire formative years, I was able to dabble in everything, both academically and athletically and in the performing arts. And it was when I graduated high school, it was clear that I wasn't going to be valedictorian. However, I had no problem taking center stage, whether with a sousaphone over my shoulder or singing the lead in Brigadoon. So that it was very clear where my calling was, and gratefully I had family and opportunities both at the University of Michigan and then at the Juilliard School to hone the craft and actually find a place for me as a career actor.
0: It's amazing to me, singer, all the different things you've done. Being from Detroit, a big Lions fan, a big baseball fan there as well, too.
2: Oh, yeah. Yeah,
0: the Tigers.
2: DNA. Yeah, everything. Pistons, the whole Magella. Yeah, I have a lot of cousins who live out here in L.A., and we were at a birthday party on Sunday. And, of course, before anybody could settle down, we had to make sure that the Pistons went on to win game seven.
0: Piston fan.
2: So pardon me?
0: I said a Piston fan, a Red Wing fan. Let's name them all, right?
2: Oh, yeah. You got the Tigers, the Lions, the Pistons. You grow up, but as a LA resident, when the Rams came back to Los Angeles, I felt it was my civic duty to become a season ticket holder, and that has been that's something, growing up in the middle class in Michigan, we didn't. It was a treat if the Little League was able to get 200 kids into a Tiger baseball stadium, in the bleachers,
0: yes.
2: on Little League Day. That was a big deal. But to now be able to be a season ticket holder to go cheer the Rams is thrilling. Although I am conflicted, actually. I'm gonna start spending a little more time watching the Chargers because good friend Harbaugh now is, at the helm.
0: Harbaugh's there. You and I both. I'm going to support both teams over there. We have Jackie Slater, former Ram, and Vince Ferragamo doing a show here. So we'll have to get you on and talk a little bit acting. We got Fred Dreyer, too, who really got into the acting bug after he got through with football. We're talking with Greg Jabara, Tony Award-winning, SAG Award-winning actor, now director of a new film called Original Sound. And how many years were you on Blue Bloods? That was one of the great series on television.
2: Yeah, it was actually 14 years of work. 14 years, but it aired over 15 seasons because of either strike delays and or the effect of COVID delays. So Tom Selleck likes to remind people it was actually 15 seasons, but it was 14 years of work, and that was Christmas every single day.
0: What a meaty role for you as the deputy commissioner. Garrett Moore, who usually went up against Frank Reagan, Tom Selleck's role, saying it is going to kill you in the polls. I mean, you are the consummate PR guy that everybody should model themselves after. I'll tell you after that show.
2: Well, great writing. Our executive producers knew what they were doing. And the truth be told, I'm just an actor. who happened to have a relationship, a long-time relationship with Tom Selleck, and he said, hey, Greg, he said, I want Greg Jabbar to play this character that originally was just supposed to be two episodes at the end of season one. And then it turned into job security so that, you know, I could put food on the table and both my sons could afford to go to college. And, you know, it's a dream trajectory is what that was. It's the actor's dream, you know, 15, 20 years on Broadway. And then suddenly, somebody says, oh, yeah, right, I like working with you. Come on and take this other ride and not worry about paying your bills for a while. It was pretty magical.
0: Greg Jabbar is our guest. So here is my question and my disappointment. There was a golden age of TV, you know, back in the 50s and 60s. I say there was a mini golden age that has just ended. And here's my thought. And I'm no actor. I'm no writer. I remember talking to actors saying, like, there just aren't good scripts. Okay, so you just mentioned the writing was superb on Blue Bloods. You had a TV show, for those of you that didn't see it, that always had three or four storylines going in the show that you could actually follow. Now they have maybe some people do three or four storylines, but they're so cut up. They're hard to follow. It had the consummate, excellent acting staff there that put these things out. And then budget cuts come. And you look now, let's look at a series like you know, Dick Wolf's series. He's got Chicago Fire, Boston PD. There's probably a cast of 8-10 people that are regulars on there. They only use three of these guys per episode and extras in the background. You lose the whole idea of the show. And I know you guys wanted to continue, but it was budgets that killed that show. Am I right?
2: You're absolutely right. And it's budgets, and it's also, you know, there was a big turnover in admin as, you know, the old guard, the Les Moonves crowd moved right out, and the younger new. And then there's legacy. They all the new bean counters and suits are gone. Well, you're not our show. We want to bring something that we can claim and be proud of. So it's also some ego and politics as much as it was
0: unbelievable
2: financial. Yeah.
0: So put on a quiz show or some reality show, and I won't watch it. I'm telling you. Go to Paramount Plus, everybody. Check out Blue Bloods and see what I'm talking about. You can follow it. You can pick it up from the beginning, in the middle of the season, whatever. Well written, well acted, and again, that admin. I'm in sales a lot, so I get what you're talking about. Why can't these people sell an excellent show that was in the freaking top 10, and they canceled it, and they canceled the top 10? It is ego blows me away.
2: It is an interesting thing to observe and learn from. Sure. Yeah.
0: All right. So I'm
2: there's
0: complaining
2: to be on the receiving end of the axe, but in this day and age, we're seeing more and more of that, right? Where people are cutting off their nose to spite their face when it comes to financial benefit.
0: From the ashes, the phoenix arises. So if you can, please hang on. I want to talk about your new project here, Original Sound. Greg Jabbar is here, Tony Award-winning, SAG Award-winning actor, now director of this new film, Original Sound. We've got to see it, see what he's put together. Weekend edition, what's cooking today? Stay with us.
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6: 1 in 10 people age 50 and older in the U.S. have early age-related macular degeneration.
7: Because macular degeneration often has no early symptoms, many don't know they have it until irreversible vision loss has already occurred. Well, when I first found out that I had macular degeneration, it was really scary. I mean, my eyes are my living.
8: What's most important for me to see? My family, my loved ones, my pickleball game. Everything I do is dependent upon my vision.
6: Being able to see, be able to

0: midterm elections. What can be done? What point do we have to reach to say mission accomplished for now? Maybe the regime change comes later at the hands of the Iranian people. What's the exit?
1: Well, I think there's got to be some very clear agreement on how to handle the aspects of the nuclear program as they currently exist. People point most to the highly enriched uranium, which is a necessary step to nuclear weapons, but there are a lot of other aspects to this program that really should be taken out of Iran's hands. They've been saying for 40-plus years they don't want a nuclear weapon and consistently violating what they say. So I think a lot turns on whether we get just empty promises from the regime or whether we get something more concrete that gives us a lot more confidence than the Barack Obama's 2015 nuclear deal, which Trump rightly withdrew from in 2018.
0: So would it be the ability to verify the end of their nuclear ambitions, and two, the securing and opening of the Strait of Hormuz so that traffic can once again move through there without being molested by Iranian forces?
1: Right, and I think you're bringing up the Strait of Hormuz is very important. You know, anybody who can look at a map could see that that was a potential choke point. The Iranians have now made it a reality. And unless they are moved away from that position and deterrence reestablished, they'll turn the Strait of Hormuz on and off like a light switch for the foreseeable future. And that's something that we can't tolerate. I mean, we believed in freedom of the seas while we were still colonies of Great Britain. This is a very important point for us, and it's a critical point for the Gulf Arab states, the other oil producers in the Gulf region. If they can't ship their oil peacefully and without hindrance through the Strait of Hormuz, would really give the regime in Tehran a chokehold permanently over oil production from the entire region.
0: Being that most of the recipients of that oil is from Europe and elsewhere, should we not be leaning more heavily upon our European allies to step up to the plate?
1: Yeah, I think it's correct to say that the Europeans made a real mistake in saying this is not our war. It is. Global prices in petroleum are affected when 20% of the world's production capacity is cut off, which is what Iran did. That's why we're paying higher prices at the pump here in the U.S., even though we get almost no petroleum from that region. Obviously, buyers all over the world can bid for oil, and so when you see a shortage caused by cutting off Gulf production, our prices are going to go up, and so are the Europeans. I think Trump made a mistake not consulting them in advance, but they should behave like leaders thinking geostrategically. They should be with us. We've had reports on the other side of the world that South Korea is giving thought to actually joining with us to try and keep the Strait of Hormuz open. I think we need more allies like that, more allies like Israel.
0: Mr. Ambassador, just have about a minute and a half left. The president scheduled to go to Beijing. Is this a time to go there until we have a conclusion of the situation with Iran?
1: You know, I think it would be preferable to put it off until there was a conclusion, but of course the president had originally agreed to go right at the end of March, beginning of April, and so he postponed the visit for 6 weeks. And I can see reasons why he would not want to postpone it again. I think the Chinese really do want this meeting, and I think it's a good opportunity for us to put pressure on China to say Iran's conduct here is unacceptable, and you should be pushing back on it too. China buys a lot of oil from Iran, that's true, but they buy more oil from Saudi Arabia and the United Arab Emirates, so they have a strong interest in a free flow of oil out of the Gulf. We should try and leverage that if we can.
0: What other items should be top of the list in a conversation with Beijing?
1: Well, I think it's very important that we make it clear that it would be unacceptable for China to threaten Taiwan with military force or obviously to engage in military force. Even a blockade around the island, not an actual invasion, is unacceptable to us, and I think all of our friends and allies in the East Asia region. I think we've made it clear for decades now, no military solution is acceptable, and I think Xi Jinping needs to be reminded of that.
0: Ambassador John Bolton, always great to

0: see you. Thanks for joining us.
1: Well, thanks again.
0: All right, folks, coming up next, big news across the country as we look at the redistricting issue. Well, coming up next, the governor of Louisiana, Jeff Landry, joins us here on This Week on Capitol Hill. So don't go away. We'll be right back.
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3: Yes, sir.
4: News. I'm Mary Rose. President Trump is rejecting Iran's response to a U.S. proposal to end the war. In a post on Truth Social, the president said he had read the response from Iran's so-called representatives, calling it totally unacceptable. Iranian state media reported that the response had been sent to mediators in Pakistan. This comes after the president said in an earlier social media post that Iran has been playing games with the U.S. and the rest of the world for 47 years. American passengers aboard the cruise ship stricken by a deadly hantavirus outbreak are preparing for evacuation flights from Spain. The 17 Americans began boarding buses Sunday evening and are expected to be flown back to the U.S. on a special chartered plane. Once they arrive, they will be monitored at the National Quarantine Unit at the University of Nebraska Medical Center. This is SRN News.
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0: Yes, sir. Welcome back to This Week on Capitol Hill. I'm your host, Tony Perkins. Well, last week's landmark ruling by the U.S. Supreme Court striking down congressional districts drawn based upon racial makeup has fueled another wave of redistricting efforts in several states, including Louisiana, which was at the center of that court case. Joining me now is Louisiana's Governor Jeff Landry. Governor Landry, welcome back to This Week on Capitol Hill.
13: Hey, Tony, it's always a pleasure to be with you.
0: So So Louisiana is at the center of attention with this court case last week, but it's triggered redistricting efforts in other states as well. That's happening right now. The Louisiana legislature's in session. Give us the latest on the redistricting effort.
3: Well, look, Tony, I think that the Supreme Court has finally helped untangle Louisiana and many states, especially across the South, in a nasty weave of litigation that's been going on since the 90s. In fact, Louisiana has been engaged in 27 federal lawsuits since the 1990s, which has basically taken away the legislature's power to draw congressional districts, to draw legislative districts, for local government to draw their districts. And basically what the Supreme Court finally said is that we're no longer going to sort voters based upon race. And that takes Section 2 and makes it fit squarely inside the 15th Amendment and 14th Amendment. And so that's what we're doing. We're going to get an opportunity to go back to drawing our congressional districts, giving the legislature the power that they have always been given, both under the U.S. Constitution and our state constitution.
0: Well, it's been long coming. I remember when I was in the legislature and we were redrawing the maps, we had to go to the Justice Department to get them to sign off on our congressional districts. And they were basically the ones writing our, drawing our district lines. So what do you think the ultimate outcome is going to be in the redrawing of these lines in Louisiana?
3: Well, you know, interestingly, you mentioned the approval that you used to have to get from the U.S. Department of Justice, and that was called preclearance. And what's interesting is that the 5-1 map that the liberal federal judge here in Baton Rouge had found to be unconstitutional and enjoined, which started this Robinson-Collie loop of litigation right after 2020, that map, the 5-1 map, had been precleared by then Attorney General Eric Holder's Department of Justice. I mean, so think about the hypocrisy of the left and the Democrat Party. Look, let me sum this up for everyone watching out there or listening. No longer can the Democrat Party blame the Civil Rights Act for losing elections. That's the bottom line. Today, the Supreme Court has instilled fairness and cemented the rule of law in our election process and the way we draw districts in the United States for the U.S. House of Representatives.
0: So do you envision, Governor Landry, the legislature going back to the 5-1 makeup of the Louisiana congressional delegation?
3: I mean, look, what I would like is the most defensible map, because I'd like to get Louisiana out of the litigation nightmare that we've been entangled in. Again, we've spent over $40 million since 2011 alone on federal litigation. That's $40 million we can't spend on education or roads or other services that our citizens would gladly use that money for. And so what I'm hoping for is a defensible map. As I said earlier, I think a 5-1 map is probably the most defensible map. The Supreme Court mentioned that in the Collie ruling, where they said, look, we just didn't find that Louisiana needed to draw a new map, and that was under a 5-1 map.
0: Governor, we just have a little over a minute and a half left. The court, Louisiana, is before the court on another issue. Louisiana has been leading the effort to protect the unborn and challenging the FDA's policy on the abortion drug mifepristone being sent through the mail. The Supreme Court's set to make a decision on that case next week.
3: Yeah, look, you know, Tony, we love our classification of being the most pro-life state in the nation, and we take the right to life extremely seriously. And so our Attorney General has done a phenomenal job, both helping us get to the Dobbs case, which ultimately overruled Roe, to where we are today. And the interesting part is that we've been able to enjoin the drug in coming into the state with the Fifth Circuit enjoined it. And basically the Supreme Court granted an administrative stay. Now, I'm not getting too excited about that or angry about the court, court. The court is just saying, look, we want more information before before the court so we can understand whether or not the stay was properly placed by the Fifth Circuit. So, again, Louisiana continues to lead in protecting life in the nation.
0: Do you expect the court to allow that stay to stay in place until this is finally adjudicated? 15 seconds.
3: No, I don't. I think that once the court gets all of the information, again, remember, this was the Biden administration watering down the rules. So I think once the court gets enough evidence, I think they'll come to the right conclusion.
0: Governor Jeff Landry, always great to see you, my friend. Stick with us, folks. We're back with more after this.
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14: Pledge to protect Social Security at aarp.org/we earned it. 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
0: Welcome back to This Week on Capitol Hill. I'm your host, Tony Perkins. Well, the week delivered the first wave of competitive multi-state primaries in Ohio, Indiana, and Michigan. Yet the media's response was pretty subtle. It was subdued. Does that suggest the results point to Republican strength, or at least a trend that's harder for Democrats to challenge? Joining me now is House Speaker Mike Johnson of Louisiana's 4th Congressional District. Mr. Speaker, welcome back to This Week on Capitol Hill.
19: Hey, Tony. Great to be with you.
0: All right. So what do you make of Tuesday's primary results?
19: It's what we expected. You know, we are very bullish about the midterm elections in November, and this is in spite of the media's breathless prognostications that Republicans are going to lose the House. Now, remember, they cheer against us every single day. Everything that we've accomplished in this Congress, they said was impossible, could not be done. They also said we were going to lose in 2024. So I wouldn't put any stock into any of that, and I would not put any stock at all into historic trends. It is true, as we've discussed many times, that we have to defy history to win the midterms and grow the majority this time around. But I'm convinced we will. And the results last night are more evidence of that. All of our candidates who we expected to prevail did. And on the left, an interesting trend the media is trying to cover up is that the far left, the insurgent candidates, are winning some of these primaries. That's a great concern to the Democrat Party because they're not electable people in a general election. One more trend, I think, that works in our favor for November.
0: Well, speaking of trends, we talked about this briefly last week with the Supreme Court weighing in on Louisiana's congressional districts. Well, since then, we have other states moving to redraw the lines. We could see just through that process probably a net pickup of possibly 5 to 7 seats for Republicans across the country.
19: Potentially even more. It depends on how many states get in on this. And this trend was long overdue. I mean, for years, we'd argued, decades now, that the common sense reading of the Constitution says you cannot use race as a determining factor. You can't discriminate against voters of any skin color. And that's what the previous regime, the previous kind of rules had done. So the Supreme Court has finally set that right. And you see a number of states jumping in to then correct that. And Louisiana, they specifically said in our state, we had an unconstitutional map. So the governor and the legislature literally had no choice. You can't have an election on a map that's been declared unconstitutional. So they're scrambling to try to sort that out. As we sit here today, Tony, I'm not sure what my district lines ultimately will look like. We're at the mercy of the legislature, but that's how our system works. And we'll see what happens. I think we will pick up at least one more Republican seat in Louisiana. And that's going to be the right result because those districts will accurately reflect the population of the state and not be drawn on arbitrary bases.
0: Yeah, I think your district actually will probably be pretty good. When I look at what my congressional district has been, it stretched all the way up to the top of the state, to the bottom of the state. So hopefully that will change. Well, I'm certain that will change as well. Speaking of the Supreme Court, we didn't touch on this last week because it happened in the 11th hour on Friday, where the Fifth Circuit Court of Appeals issued a stay that the state of Louisiana, our state again, had requested regarding mifepristone, the abortion pill. The Supreme Court this week put that stay on hold temporarily, administrative hold, while they received the briefs from the drug manufacturers that are appealing this. Lay out for us kind of how that process works.
19: Well, Justice Alito really did the necessary conventional thing. He held it for about a week, the enforcement of it nationwide, so that the high court can review it. Now, they're expected to do that next week. I think May 11th is the date that he placed on it. I would encourage our friends not to read too much into that temporary stay. It's just kind of how the process works. And remember, Justice Alito is an ardently pro-life jurist and actually is the one who authored the Dobbs opinion, which overturned Roe v. Wade. So that's certainly not any indication of the merits of the case. I think the Fifth Circuit is on solid ground, and I think the rationale for the opinion below acknowledges that mifepristone is a very dangerous drug. It should not be administered by people via mail order. And by the way, when it does that, it violates state laws, like in the state of Louisiana, which restricts that. So it's a serious issue. It has huge national implications. And of course, moral implications and all the rest. And the court's going to have to take a very close look at that. You know, I'm optimistic that they'll do the right thing here.
20: Speaking of the importance of this, I mean, this has been the primary factor of driving up abortion rates in this country, 21% since the overturn of Roe. So this is something obviously we need to be watching, but also praying about. Speaking of next week, Mr. Speaker, the Congress will be coming back. What's on the agenda?
19: Well, we've got a lot ahead of us yet to do, even though an election is coming up in the fall. It's full steam ahead for Republicans in charge of Congress. So next week happens to be annual police week. We'll have some legislation that reflects our intent to stand with those who wear the badge, and we back the blue. We'll demonstrate that in word and deed next week. Appropriations is going forward, and our third reconciliation bill, which is going to be a very important piece of legislation to continue on these themes of reducing the cost of living. We're going to work in, try to do some fraud, anti-fraud measures to save taxpayers' funds. And we still have permitting reform and the housing bill still on the table, among other things. So it's going to be a very busy week. Everybody will be back after big wins last week. And we're looking forward to getting the job done.
20: What do we anticipate will be in the third reconciliation bill? And the first one was big. The second one's skinny. What's this one going to look like?
19: Well, this one will be just as beautiful, but not as big as the first one, because we had most of the America First agenda jammed into that seismic nation-shaping legislation, and it took us about a year and a half to put together. We have less time this time and less margin to work with, but a lot that we need to do. As I mentioned, the anti-fraud measures are going to be in big demand by voters as that the attention on that issue rises as we get closer to the election. Cost of living, of course, bringing down the cost of living is a continual theme here. And some other things that we'd like to do in this package. Now, I got to get consensus. I need every single Republican vote. So we've been working thoroughly on this for months to try to build that. We'll be laying out the package in the next in the days ahead. I think people are going to be very pleased with what they see.
20: Well, speaking of that third reconciliation bill, given what we saw last week, all the stuff that you were able to accomplish, I mean, I'm wondering, are you storing up more rabbits to pull out of those hats?
19: Well, look, as we always say, it's prayer and patience that delivers these wins, and don't ever bet against the House Republicans. I know your audience doesn't bet, and I don't either, but if anybody does, you should be on the side of the Republicans. We're going to get that job done.
20: All right, Mr. Speaker, thanks so much for joining us. Have a great weekend, and we'll talk to you next week.
19: You too, my friend. Good talk to you.
20: All right, folks, a lot to pray about, a lot on the line. So be praying as the Republicans as the Congress returns next week to work on some very important matters. All right, when we come back, we've got a few more thoughts on the news of this week, so stay tuned. There's still more straight ahead.
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20: Thanks for tuning in to This Week on Capitol Hill. Abortion is more entrenched in America than even I realized. I thought, like most people, that the number of abortions in the United States would decrease after the Supreme Court overturned the infamous 1973 Roe v. Wade decision, which forced abortion on demand on every state regardless of their duly enacted laws. The overturn of Roe and the 2022 Dobbs decision restored, after nearly 50 years, the right of states and elected officials to determine laws protecting life. Immediately following Dobbs, about 20 states enacted laws protecting the unborn, including about a dozen that enacted ironclad protections. Well, then President Joe Biden and Vice President Kamala Harris repeatedly argued that after Dobbs, women in states with pro-life protections would, in many cases, be unable to obtain abortions either because it was illegal or practically inaccessible. The reality is that far from decreasing, the abortion rate in the United States has climbed 21% since the overturn of Roe. Why? Because of policies put in place by the Biden administration to undermine the Dobbs decision by accelerating a decades-old push to expand chemical abortion. In the mid-90s, the French-made abortion pill made its way to the U.S. via the Population Council. But there was no company to manufacture and distribute the drug, so a company was formed. Backed by private funding, coordinated by the deep state and operating with notable secrecy, incorporated in the Cayman Islands with little public information beyond its name, Danco, and its only product was the abortion pill. Danco is now trying to keep up with demand under the Biden-era policy that remains in place, which no longer requires in-person consultation or in-person dispensing of the drug. Chemical abortions now make up over 60% of the roughly 1.2 million annual abortions in the U.S. Danco and another abortion pill manufacturer, GenBioPro, filed with the Supreme Court last week to stop a Fifth Circuit Court of Appeals decision that halted the Biden-era policies, which offer no medical oversight to a drug that 1 in 10 women report severe adverse effects to. The companies claim that the state of Louisiana, which brought the suit against the FDA's lax policy, has no legal right to sue. I'm sure their position had nothing to do with the potential loss of profits if Louisiana prevails. Louisiana does have the right to call on the court to stop the damage to its pro-life laws and to the health of its people. As recognized in Dobbs, Louisiana has passed laws to protect the unborn. Those laws are being eviscerated by federal policy. Taxpayers are covering the cost of any woman on Medicaid who ends up in the ER after taking the drug, while Danco and its counterparts reap billions in profits at public expense. These abortion-by-mail manufacturers are not standing alone. The abortion industry and nearly every Democrat on Capitol Hill, 259 of them, filed a brief in support of the abortion drug providers and the FDA. The National Organization for Women claimed that, quote, mifepristone is an essential lifeline for people who live in abortion-banned states, end quote. A lifeline? How Orwellian? If the FDA refuses to voluntarily change its dangerous policy, The court should give life to the words written in Dobbs and allow elected officials to protect their citizens, both born and unborn. And that has been this week on Capitol Hill.
3: I'd like to tell you about a man named Phineas who as a child survived the Holocaust. Phineas survived because Christians hid him from the Nazis, risking everything to save his life. Today, Phineas is in his 80s. He can no longer stand on his own or even leave his home to receive medical care. And when sirens sound and missiles fall, he doesn't have the time or the strength to reach safety. But once again, Christians are helping to save his life. 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Phineas said, "Christians saved my life during the Holocaust, and now again, they are helping me. 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
10: News this hour from Town Hall. I'm Mary Rose. President Trump is redirecting, rejecting Iran's response to a U.S. proposal to end the war. In a post on Truth Social, the president said he had read the response from Iran's so-called representatives, calling it totally unacceptable. Iranian state media reported that the response had been sent to mediators in Pakistan. Senator Tom Cotton says the Iranian Revolutionary Guard currently has fragile control over the country.
11: So they're definitely clinging to power, but I think it is clinging. They're not firmly in power because they know that the United States and Israel at any point could renew our campaign to totally pulverize all of their all the pillars of their regime's power.
10: The NTSB is gathering details about Frontier Airlines' evacuation after plane hit a pedestrian in Denver.
12: You hear the pilot on ATC.com.
13: South Frontier 4345, we're stopping on the runway. We just hit somebody. We have an engine fire.
12: The plane en route to L.A., the pilot aborting takeoff.
13: There was an individual walking across the runway.
12: One engine on the wing, seen in pictures, severely damaged, caught fire, causing smoke on the plane and an emergency evacuation.
26: We've got smoke in the aircraft. We're going to evacuate on the runway.
12: Passengers taking to social media to complain about the slow pace of that evacuation off the plane and down that inflatable slide. The NTSB looking into that as well. Denver Airport reports 12 injuries, 5 people went to the hospital. I'm Julie Walker.
10: America's employers delivered a surprising 115,000 new jobs last month. Despite an economic shock from the Iran war, hiring was better than the 65,000 that economists had expected, though it decelerated from the 185,000 jobs created in March. 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
10: Chicago leaders are clashing over a planned Walgreens closure on the city's south side. Correspondent Ken Lormand reports.
27: Alderman William Hall and union leaders are calling for a prosecution, warning the shutdown will create what he claims would be a, quote, food desert and medicine drought in the Chatham neighborhood. Walgreens says rising crime made it impossible to keep customers and staff safe. Some city officials say years of unchecked theft and vandalism are now forcing stores to leave. Ken Lorman reporting.
0: Olivia and Liam are topping Social Security's annual list of America's most popular baby names for the seventh straight year. The newly released rankings for 2025 are based on Social Security card applications at birth. The boys' names, Liam, Noah, Oliver, and Theodore, with the female names, Amelia, Sophie, and Sophia, Mia, Evelyn. Breaking news, townhall.com. The Pentagon has begun releasing files on UFOs, tapping into public curiosity about unidentified phenomena. Bob Agnew reports.
14: The files feature intriguing sightings, such as a bright object making 90-degree turns over Kazakhstan and Buzz Aldrin observing a light source during Apollo 11. The release aims to promote transparency, though experts warn the videos can be misinterpreted. Some members of Congress are pushing for further disclosures, while the Pentagon's recent report found no evidence of alien technology. President Trump says in a post on Truth Social, the release of the files allows people to decide for themselves what's going on. Bob Agnew reporting.
0: New Federal Reserve data shows older Americans control the majority of the nation's wealth. According to the report, baby boomers hold 51% of American wealth through real estate, stocks, pensions, benefits, private businesses, and other assets. More on these stories at townhall.com.
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17: Partly sunny skies for your Mother's Day. Highs in the mid-70s. A light northwest wind. Skies become clear tonight. They'll low down to 50. Sunny and warmer on Monday with highs in the lower 80s. Partly cloudy in mid-50s Monday night. Sunny and upper 80s on Tuesday. You can always get the latest weather at theanswerportland.com. I'm meteorologist Matthew Harding on AM 1640, The Answer.
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19: And we do welcome you to the CNC Auto Show. I am here with co-host Jamie Bridges.
21: Yes, good morning.
19: And David Clark.
28: Yes, sir.
19: And we are ready to have some fun. A little unusual show today. We had planned to be at the Cars and Coffee event, which is not very far from here where we're at. And I'll mention that in just a second. But rain changed everything.
28: It does.
19: Yeah. It turned out it was going to rain a little bit. So they canceled the Cars and Coffee event that was supposed to be held at the Judicial Center. On Walter Way here in Augusta, Georgia. And so now we had a problem because our studio is completely torn apart. We're remodeling the studio and we got a lot of stuff on order and we ripped all the wires out. So it would have been very difficult to get it all back together. So what we did was just pulled our remote trailer into the middle of the CNC Automotive downtown location, and we got everything set up here. So we are actually doing a show here between lift racks. We got a toolbox behind us, and we're having a good time.
21: Yeah.
28: Fortunately, Mason didn't set the arm up underneath your chair to lift you up.
19: That's what I was thinking. That would have been a good thing.
21: What a missed opportunity. You got some zip ties in the trailer? We'll just fasten them to the lift.
19: Yeah. We could have done some stuff with this lift rack here while we have it. But even though the Cars and Coffee event's canceled, we're still drinking coffee and talking about cars here at the downtown location of CNC Automotive.
28: I look forward to this every Saturday.
19: Yeah, there's always something new going on that we get to talk about. Lots of fun, lots of things to do. And we have a special guest coming in, and that is going to be really neat. We have the chief of police at the Grovetown, city of Grovetown, Jamie Kitchens. He'll be coming in. And we look forward to that. And really what I like about him is he gets involved in things in the community. And he loves cars. That's another another good thing. So with all that there, he's going to tell us a little bit about some events that they have coming up.
21: Awesome.
19: Some neat stuff. So I thought that would be good. So we will drink some coffee. And you think we should lay a tech tip quiz on the table? What do you think?
28: Let's do it.
19: Yeah. You want to do that? Okay. Well, we're going to do that. All right. A person called Walmart in Atlanta and needed medicine really bad. The Walmart was 6 miles away, but of course in Atlanta, bumper to bumper traffic, can't hardly move. Traffic lights all over the place, very difficult to get there. But they sent the vehicle out and they were able to go past all the cars.
21: In Atlanta?
19: Past them all. Went right through the red lights, every one of them, and got there in less than 30 minutes.
21: Oh, that's impressive.
19: Yeah. Through all that traffic. Yeah. How'd they do it? And if you know the answer, give us a call, 800-224-9090. Oh, and I'll mention this. A police officer spotted the vehicle and didn't do anything. Didn't say a word.
28: Yeah. Last time that
19: doing all that.
28: Last time that probably happened in Atlanta was when Trump got arrested.
19: Yeah. Okay, so if you do know the answer to our tech tip quiz, you give us a call, and that would be a good thing. And I had a story I wanted to hear from David here. About a week ago, he mentioned to us that a person had called him, and they had asked about getting diminished value on their vehicle. And as it turns out, they started doing some research and found out that the person could not get diminished value on the vehicle because it was in his contract that he couldn't ask for diminished value on his vehicle.
21: Fine print.
19: And so David did a few things to check that out. David, fill us in on what happened.
28: So, you know, I think we talk about it every week, just the importance of understanding your policy, reading through it. So I did talk about this a couple weeks ago. The customer was denied. We sent in the diminished value. They agreed to it. Then when we tried to challenge it, they came back and said, hey, you're not entitled to that. So what I asked the customer to do was to ask for a copy of the whole policy. Let's read through the fine print. Let's make sure what's there. So what we found was the insurance company had actually only given us the pages that applied to them.
21: But how convenient.
28: 5 pages down the path, there was a thing that said, you know, here is a portion that's for Georgia. And inside of that language, it said that clause did not apply in Georgia to that policy. So I took and saved that photo. Send it back to the insurance company. Said, hey, you need to read your policy.
21: The thing that you wrote, you need to look at it again.
28: So they look at it. They come back. They say, oh, you're absolutely right. We owe for this, so we're going to go through it. So the appraiser calls me yesterday, and we settled this thing for $12,700 for the customer. So we went from zero, $6,000, back to zero to finish it out for $12,700.
21: Heck yeah.
28: So that's awesome. A win for the customer.
21: Yeah, definitely.
28: But I think it's super important. The more you read in the news, you start to see about these insurance policies is just to understand what you're signing up for, what's in there. And if you don't understand it, reach out to somebody that can help you understand it, whether it's somebody in my company or me or your agent, somebody who understands.
19: So that's what you're recommending is before you sign a policy, know what's in there. But also, just because somebody says that, no, this is not allowed, don't necessarily mean it's not allowed.
28: Don't always take no.
21: You need to put your own eyes on it.
28: Yeah. I mean, Dan, the insurance company, their main motto is to on delay, right? So, I mean, that is what it is.
21: Protect their own assets.
19: Y'all ready to go to the calls?
28: Let's do it.
19: Yeah. All right, here we go. Let's go to Robert. Robert, welcome to the CNC Auto Show, and what can we help you with?
1: answer to a tech quiz.
19: Oh, my goodness. Well, I tell you what, I'm going to lay it back out there one more time. Person called Walmart in Atlanta. They needed medicine really bad. The Walmart was 6 miles away, and traffic was bumper to bumper. The delivery vehicle did not stop for any of the traffic, went through the traffic lights, and was off the road most of the time. And they got the medicine there in less than 30 minutes. I hear a blinker going, do you? What is that?
21: Robert's got stuff to do today. That's he's right. not sitting at the house listening. He's traveling and listening.
19: Yeah, I got ADD. And somebody. Okay, Robert, all eyes are on you and whatever sound you're making. What is the answer to today's Tech Tip Quiz?
1: They delivered it with a drone.
19: Oh, a drone? Is that possible?
21: Whatever.
19: Well, let me see here. Oh, they're going crazy. They are going crazy. Robert, you're right, and you're going to be wearing one of these beautiful shirts that says on the back, I answered the Tech Tip Quiz.
28: Big Rob.
19: Yeah, you get total respect everywhere you go, Robert. Certain Walmarts now have drone delivery. Now, what we talked about one day might happen is happening. Walmart now has drone delivery. Now, it's in many states. It's in, let's see, it's in Atlanta. It's in Miami. It's in Dallas, Fort Worth.
21: Major metropolitan.
19: Major cities right now. And that's where really it means the most because you got so much traffic in those areas. They'll fly about a 6 mile radius of a store. They avoid traffic, stop signs, pedestrians, and the delivery time is around 30 minutes. It's a neat looking little drone. It flies over, and then at about 150 feet, a little package box comes out, and lowers it to the ground, breaks it loose. It holds about 2.5 pounds, which is plenty for medicine. Some people's order rotisserie chicken on these things.
21: Genius.
19: You order your chicken and it comes in.
28: So imagine going down there.
19: Man, this is a pretty big day for you. And we want to tell you congratulations.
1: Thank you.
19: I'm going to put you on hold so you can go in there to the producers and set it up for you to get a retina scan and a lot of other things so that we'll be able to identify you. Okay. Thank you.
1: All right.
19: Okay. The number to call is 800-224-9090. If you got a question about your car, your truck, your SUV, you give us a call, and we will be right back with more of the CNC Auto Show.

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0: We're back with more CNC Auto Show. I'm David. I'm here with Aaron and Jamie, and we are having a blast inside of this beautiful body shop. But Aaron, you haven't cut the air conditioner on in here yet.
1: I can.
0: I know.
2: Turn on the fan.
0: If you want to know of a great thing that Aaron did for his shop here in downtown, like I said,
1: Yes, we did.
2: That is unheard of down here.
0: These technicians are going to love you in the summertime when it's over 100 degrees.
1: 35,000 square feet of cool air.
0: Woof.
1: Now,
0: I would hate to see that bill at the end of the month.
2: Yeah.
1: I hadn't seen it yet, but I'm going to hate to see it too. Last week, Tyler asked me why technicians always take connections loose and blow into them. You ever see people do that? Almost computer people do it. Automotive, you always got to disconnect it. And if it didn't work before, you blow on it.
0: Well, that's what we used to do with old Nintendo games.
2: Yeah.
0: Remember?
1: Yeah.
0: You blow the game out.
2: And then it would work.
1: Yeah, he was asking, was that a myth? And I said, no, I don't really think it's a myth, because actually connectors work on such low voltage, computers. Such a low voltage till actually all it takes is just a slight bit of dust or just a little bit of film on there.
0: Yeah.
1: And boom, it won't work. Yeah. So actually taking it apart and blowing on it and putting it back together a lot of times work, but that is more of a temporary solution. What we always like to do is we like to use an electrical cleaner. If you take a connector loose, put an electrical cleaner in there. And, of course, what we use is the CRC QD electrical cleaner.
2: Yeah, that stuff is awesome.
1: Oh, it is. Yeah, it's the QD stands for quick dry. And it's, I like it because it dries really fast, like in QD, but also it don't leave any kind of film. It just completely evaporates and you stick it back together. So we use it on almost any connector that we disconnect. And that way we don't have, that cuts down on comebacks.
0: So that's the same guy we talked to last week, right?
2: Yeah.
0: That we had called in.
1: We did.
0: And
1: CRC, yes.
0: You want to talk about something that was just mind blowing to me is I didn't even think about that. And think about it in collision. I mean, we'll have cars apart at a time, right?
2: Yeah.
0: And we've got all those connectors exposed. A lot of times they'll take them and wrap them in tape and just try and protect the inside of it. But one great step for shops to take just to make sure they don't have that failure.
1: Mm-hmm.
0: Because I know being in the shop, I'd send a lot of stuff over here to Aaron. I say, Aaron, it's not working. He figured it out. And Aaron called me up and said, well, you got this connector problem. It was normally something that we could have prevented and we just looked through it. And so I think that CRC.
1: And those are hard problems to find because they will be connected.
0: Oh, yeah.
1: They'll look completely normal, but the low voltage is not passing through there.
0: Yeah, we had the Dodge that one time that was hitting the rear.
1: I remember that.
0: You remember that one that we worked through?
1: Man. Yep.
0: Yeah.
1: So. I remember that one. Okay, next item we'll mention. Get this now. Gemini is coming to GM cars with Android Automotive, officially known as Google built-in. And specifically, Gemini will soon roll out to the year models from 2022 and newer. And that'll be Buick, Cadillac, Chevrolet, and GMC vehicles. And GM says there's approximately 4 million vehicles in the U.S. eligible for the update. So you remember the old shows to where the person used to have a conversation with their car? What was that?
0: Knight Rider.
2: Yeah.
1: Knight Rider. Yeah. I mean, the car would actually talk to them. And of course, many of us now, I know I do this, have conversations with ChatGPT or Gemini or whichever one you plan to use. As a matter of fact, I got it to do a, for instance, weather forecast

0: yesterday. Yeah,
1: exactly. Ready to go to calls?
2: Let's do it.
0: Yeah.
1: Okay, here we go. Let's go over to Rich in Sardis. Hello, Rich. Welcome to the CNC Auto Show.
3: Good morning, guys. How y'all doing?
2: Morning.
0: Good.
1: Yes.
3: I have a question, a comment, and a question about the electrical connections. I heard what you said about cleaning them off, and I want your opinion on what I do. Just about every connection I have under my car, coil packs, headlights, relays, you name it, I put just a very light dab of dielectric grease and then reconnect it. Is that a good idea?
1: Great point. Yes, absolutely. Excellent point, because that keeps the moisture out. And, of course, you keep moisture out and you keep corrosion out.
0: Yep.
1: So, yes, excellent point. And really, I should have mentioned that one. So, yes, good shot.
0: CRC makes one of those, too, in a little convenient squeezy tube.
1: Yes, and no doubt CRC is the way to go with that also.
0: Why are you doing it? Squeezy tube.
2: There is.
1: Rich, you want to get a squeezy tube.
2: You need to look that up. You need to look up CRC squeezy tube.
0: I'm pretty sure that's in their catalog.
3: I'm almost afraid to look that up. I have a 4 ounce tube of grease, and I bought these precision syringes that you can put the grease in and real precise in your application.
0: So that's awesome. What
1: I do. Yeah, excellent point. I love that, and that's what the show's all about. All right, bring these ideas on out there.
2: CRC's going to pick up.
3: Thank you all.
2: Squeezy tube.
1: Hey, thank you. We appreciate the call and the tip.
0: All right. So the one that I had in mind, so they make one that's about, you know, it's a little bit smaller than a caulk tube, and it's got its own little lever on it. And I don't know. Squeezy just came out.
1: So that's what the squeezy tube looks like.
0: In my mind, because, I mean, we use it in such a high volume that, you know.
2: If you go through the body shop or you go through a mechanical shop, there's no way that we call everything exactly by the name. Come up with these different slang terms of what it is.
0: Yeah.
2: I need the squeezy tube over here.
0: See, there you go.
2: If you say that, like, everybody would know exactly what to go run to, like, inside the shop.
1: Yeah, and when somebody comes in and their traction light's on, you don't say traction. You say the little squiggly lines. The squiggly line light's on my dash. I mean, I saw it. Okay, here's the next one, and we talked about this one just a little bit. Oh,
2: we got a blind
1: right here. Wow. Dun, dun, dun. Oh, my goodness. I was looking forward to talking about this one.
2: Well, that's going to keep it hot for the next
1: episode. I guess we're going to have to wait. Wow. It's going to be good, though.
0: Good.
1: Okay, we will be right back with more of the CNC Auto Show.
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9: The Answer. Catherine News. I'm Mary Rose. President Trump is rejecting Iran's response to a U.S. proposal to end the war. In a post on Truth Social, the president said he had read the response from Iran's so-called

0: representatives, calling it totally unacceptable. Iranian state media reported that the response had been sent to mediators in Pakistan. American passengers aboard the cruise ship stricken by a deadly hantavirus outbreak are preparing for evacuation flights from Spain. The 17 Americans began boarding buses Sunday evening and are expected to be flown back to the U.S. on a special chartered plane. And once they arrive, they will be monitored at the National Quarantine Unit at the University of Nebraska Medical Center. Six confirmed cases and three deaths have been linked to the outbreak on the ship, which is anchored offshore in Spain's Canary Islands. Two big games on tap in the NBA playoffs today. This is SRN News.
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6: All right, we're back with more of the CNC Auto Show. I'm David. I'm here with Aaron, Jamie, and we have just had our special guest show up. Aaron, I'll let you make an introduction.
7: Absolutely. We do have a special guest. We have the City of Grovetown Chief of Police, Jamie Kitchens. And Jamie has been on the show before. Yeah, we had a great time. And if I remember right, the last time that you were on the show with us, we were at a car show that had to do with something that you helped work with.
8: That's right. Yes, sir. We were out at the PBA car show, the Back the Badge car show that we have every year out at the Columbia County Fairgrounds. Uh-huh. So, yeah, y'all came out and I think you've done a couple of years, come out and set up and broadcast, and we're grateful for that. Y'all come out and it draws attention, and people like to look over there, and I think y'all grabbed some folks from out of the crowd put them on the radio for the first time, and so
7: we had a great time.
8: Yes, sir.
7: And I tell you what, I enjoy seeing out there. What I mean, they were awesome. Those interceptors, the cars were beautiful. They had a lot of beautiful cars. But I love those interceptors. They got such all the technology.
8: Oh yes, sir.
7: They're making those things. I mean.
9: And the blinky lights.
8: And the blinky lights. Yeah.
7: They absolutely intimidate you just looking at one.
8: Well, you know, it's hard to, the Georgia State Patrol always sets the bar so high. You know, they'll bring out a Challenger, or then, you know, next year they bring out a Camaro, and then they bring out the Mustangs. Yeah. You're like, good grief, man.
7: I see more than the Mustangs the other day.
8: Oh, yes, sir. Let me tell you something. Yeah. If I was a younger man, that would be enough to make me say, you know, I think I might be able to go to the State Patrol. So,
7: But even the Explorers, when you look at one at night with the lights, I mean, it's like a light show bad boy up.
8: Yes, sir.
7: It's beautiful.
8: Come a long way, that's for sure.
9: Oh, yeah.
7: You have another car show coming. coming up. Is that right?
8: We do. Yes, sir. Saturday, May 16th, we'll be back up at the fairgrounds with the, again, the PBA Back to Badge show. And we are hoping to be able to continue the success that we've had. It's been a very worthwhile venture for us. Obviously, as you know, 100% of the proceeds that we raise go straight to the Police Benevolent Foundation, and that is the charitable arm, if you will, of the Police Benevolent Association. And so,
7: and I was going to ask you about that, and also, what do they do? What is that organization about?
8: So the funds that we raise that go to the Police Benevolent Foundation, those go to members of the PBA. If you have a fortunately, if you have a line of duty death, the PBF will on the night or the day, whatever the case may be, they will bring a check for that member's their yearly salary that comes to the whoever their beneficiary is.
7: Mm-hmm.
8: So immediately that helps with the offset of dealing with funeral costs, you know what I mean, because you always have these upfront costs. But mm-hmm. they also have scholarships for both the member may be alive, their children have a scholarship, but certainly scholarships for a member that has passed. And then they offer various seminars for PTSD and suicide prevention multiple times a year. And so all of these funds that we raise go to support that.
7: Now, is that more of a, is that like a national type organization, or is it more
8: of a local? So we belong to what's called the Southern States. So it's broken up, obviously, but we're the Southern States Police Benevolent Association.
7: So if you go to that car show, not only are you getting to see a lot of beautiful cars, and I've been there, I know that
0: it's
7: a beautiful car show, but you're also supporting something really big to help officers that have, unfortunately, been through some terrible ordeals.
8: Right. That's exactly right. Yes,
7: okay.
8: Sir.
7: Yep. Well, that is great. All right. Now, one of the reasons that we like to bring people on and talk about car shows, even though that some of the people listening, many of the people listening, would not be able to attend because it would be too far away to be able to drive here.
8: Right.
7: Because we're playing in different states.
8: Yes, sir.
7: So, with that, we want to make sure that people know that there's car shows going on all over the place.
8: That's correct.
7: I mean, and of course, you could just Google car shows, use chat and find a car show near you. But this is a beautiful time of year for car shows.
8: Absolutely. Absolutely. Yeah. It is. You know, of course, we always, as with today, you're always running the chance of, man, what's that forecast going to say?
0: And so
8: we start looking out, you know, about a week and a half out, because I guess it's kind of like NASA. You start looking for a window, you know what I mean? You're like, man, are we going to be able to get this thing, or do we need to start backing up and punting? So, hopefully, fingers crossed, I think any one of us here, no offense to meteorologists, but any one of us here could probably be a good meteorologist because
7: they're always right. That's what GBT. I tell people. I mean, when you say something, when they ask, is it going to rain?
8: That's
7: and
8: right.
7: if you yep. say there is a 60% chance of rain, how could you be wrong?
8: Yeah.
7: I mean, who's going to say wrong?
8: Well, I can tell you this. If you tell folks coming to a car show that there's a 60% chance of rain, there's a 100% chance that they're probably not going to show up. So, we look at that. And then, of course, there's a lot of logistics involved in trying to sometimes you just have to say, you know what, we're going to have to push it. Or sometimes you just have to say, hey, you know, we tried. So, fingers crossed. The forecast looks good right now, so we'll keep. Of course, I'm glad for this rain, like everybody else is. So,
7: But I'm gonna tell you that last year. Now, this is if I remember right, it was brutal hot.
8: Yes,
7: it was brutal, wasn't it?
8: Hot.
7: I remember that.
10: And Aaron put us facing the sun.
8: Yeah,
0: yeah.
8: We were basking. So I left, and I actually left and went to Home Depot and bought two of the big floor fans, the big round ones. And I got back. We went to set it up. And somebody comes over and says, "Hey, man, this fan isn't coming on." I said, "What?" So I guess in shipment somewhere, it had been damaged, and the blades wouldn't turn. So I'm back to Home Depot again. But I mean, man, yeah, it was hot. You're right when you say what you say.
7: Well, Jay, I was hoping to talk to you a little bit about some other items. Mm-hmm. Now, of course, we also want to mention a little bit about the swap meet coming up.
8: Yes, sir.
7: Mm-hmm. I was one of the things I was going to ask you. This is something that's always interesting. What's some of the reasons why you think the best part of a person being a police officer? What's some of the good things that you feel like that many officers like? And I would lean toward being able to help people.
8: Yeah, absolutely. Near the top. And I would say, I'll just use myself as an example. Law enforcement was a calling for me, and it took me a while to realize that. But once you embrace that, I guess I was not a legacy law enforcement. I mean, I wasn't following anybody's footsteps. My father was an electrician. My mother was a bookkeeper, you know, so, but certainly the helping, I think human nature, you draw a inherent sense of satisfaction when you know, or that you've helped somebody, that you've genuinely helped somebody. And sometimes helping somebody, to somebody on the outside, what law enforcement does, they might not see that as helping, but depending on what the situation is, I think by and large, folks that are in law enforcement are generally have a heart to help people.
7: Yeah.
8: Now, I would not sit here, for one second and say that, there are not folks in law enforcement that do not need to be in law enforcement. But that is inherent upon us to flush those folks out. But by and large, I would say the vast majority of folks in law enforcement, are here to help. Oftentimes, and I'm not going to get on soapbox, but it's oftentimes a thankless job. It really is.
7: I could imagine.
0: Oh, yeah.
7: But I've been pretty fortunate. Most every officer I've ever had contact with, and I've had my share of tickets.
8: Yes.
7: Every single one of them I deserve.
8: Yes.
7: I did. As a matter of fact, they pull me over and they say, "Do you know how fast you're going?" I say, "No, I had no idea."
0: That's my high score.
8: That's right.
10: That must run in your family, Aaron, because we were at a baseball game the other night, and Amanda sends out to our group text that that Ryder and his dad are getting pulled over, so he's going to be 10 minutes late to the game.
7: We get our share. We do. Well, but that would be the part that I would enjoy also. Now, of course, helping people, I would like that. But being able to drive fast legally, now that would be a lot of fun.
10: The blinky lights.
8: Yeah, that has its moments too, let me tell you. Now, I would be remiss, and I'm sure there's a lot of folks listening here saying, "Man, I know he's not trying to paint himself out of this." I'll tell you this, as a police chief, I'm glad that I don't have to manage too many folks that were like Jamie Kitchens, brand new deputy. Okay. With that, you learn a lot, and it certainly made me a better person and a better police officer for
7: us. Usually, if you love cars, you enjoy going fast. Now, have you been in a high speed pursuit before?
8: Multiple times.
7: Yeah. I tell you what, I would love to hear you. I would like to just know the feelings that an officer gets when they're doing that. But we got to take a break. Yeah. So when we come back, I would love to hear a little bit about that.
8: I'll tell you all about it.
7: We'll be right back with more of the CNC Auto Show.

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9: All right, we're back with more of the CNC Auto Show. I'm David. I'm here with Aaron, Jamie, and we have got the Chief of Police, Jamie, here with us. And what a more fitting song than somebody stole my car. We're going to come back in and talk about a high-speed police chase, so I'm loving it.
10: Yes, we have Jamie Kitchens, the City of Grovetown Chief of Police. And before we went to a break, I was asking Jamie about things having to do with a high-speed pursuit, because I see these videos and the officers always seem calm as they're talking, but I said there's no way that they can do that and not have a flood of emotions going through there. And Jamie was telling us just a few things during the break about what goes through their mind. Jamie, what is a officer thinking about when they realize that they're going to be or in a high speed pursuit and going at very high speeds, sometimes through traffic and sometimes around traffic lights? What are they thinking about?
11: The first thing that generally should be thinking about or thinking about, I should say, is the need to apprehend this person greater than the need poses at the time.
10: Mm-hmm.
11: And so if you're behind somebody and they've got, you know, an expired tag or something like that, you know it's the tag, and you know the tag belongs to the car, to call it a risk reward, you know what I mean? But is it worth it?
10: You know, that.
11: Especially nowadays with the technology that we have nowadays, and technology is better now, but we've had this technology. We can find this person.
10: Yeah, yeah. Okay. You get a tag number and a vehicle description.
11: Correct.
10: You can get a-
11: right. So, but if you're talking about somebody's bank, you're talking about somebody's aggravated assault or whatever the case may be, well, now, you know, that's a game changer. So, talk about the, with an officer, there's a lot of emotions. First is, see the stopping this individual. Prior knowledge that they've done something, it would stand to reason that something changed. So, yes, then you have to factor in, you know, you have the motoring public that's driving around and just going from A to B. And, you know,
10: so safety is one of the first things that pops
11: safety,
10: in your mind.
11: Safety should be the absolute first thing. But then you have, inevitably, law enforcement, the litigation side, you know what I mean, comes into it. You're like, man, I'm fixing to lose my job. You know, yeah. I'm going to be sued into oblivion or whatever else the case may be.
10: And don't wreck this car.
11: Don't wreck this car because the chief just told me, you know, we're going back to Crown Vicks. Actually, you're going back to Crown Vicks. Everybody else will be driving a new car. So, yeah, there's a lot of emotions, you know, and I tell people when I teach this, Adam, you know, watching, Sheriff John Bonnell, you know what I mean? Everybody'd sit on the edge of the couch when it was the world's wildest police chases. Yeah. Uh-huh. That's all fine and well, but you aren't living in, that's 2D. You're not living in the 4D of what it's like to be inside that car.
10: Mm-hmm.
11: And there's a whole host of emotions that take place, I promise you. Do your job and apprehend this person and make society a better place and protect folks, but at the same time, you're in a fine line of trying to do this, potentially isn't.
10: Yeah. Jimmy, I'll mention something that that happened with me, and I just can't help but think that you would have almost that same feeling. I used to fly airplanes, and one time I was playing out near Clark Hill, and that some way or another, I got that thing into a spin.
11: Oh, Lord.
10: And I did. Yeah, and it was zoom, zoom, zoom. And I got it. I'd been trained on what to do if it went into a spin, and I pulled it out. But I still remember my whole way back to Daniel, my right leg, it went crazy.
11: Yeah.
10: The whole time.
8: Adrenaline,
10: It was just shaking, and I couldn't control the shake, but I stayed calm.
8: Yeah.
10: But my leg was shaking.
11: You know, from 3,000 feet or so, you got a lot to think about. You know what I mean? Between that, you know,
10: I think about the same thing if I'm going that fast on what some of these officers are doing. I mean, they're calm, but they look very professional when you see that. But you have to have those feelings.
11: Well, you can only control what you
10: of anxiety.
11: You know, well, you've got anxiety and back to what I teach people in the academy. The moment you get into a pursuit, time to remember you've been hell that's been in your tire for a week.
8: Yeah.
11: You don't want to turn your car in for service and keep it for 5 minutes. So there's a lot of things that people don't break fade, you know, things like that. That's very real.
10: Yeah. Y'all ready to go to the calls?
9: Let's do it.
10: Okay, let's get a phone call here. Let's go to Bert in Toledo. Bert, welcome to the CNC Auto Show.
12: Chief Kitchens, nice to talk to you today.
11: Yes, sir. Thank you.
12: And you're still lobbying for the police officers to be on the state employment system?
11: Well, to try and get one, yes, sir. Absolutely. You're talking about a retirement. You're talking about a state retirement.
12: Yes.
11: Yes, sir.
12: Yes.
11: Yes, sir.
12: Mm-hmm. And that's a good cause, and y'all should be. You put your life on the line every day. And something else I wanted to ask you, what about using these car cams to record video and everything? What do you think about that? How efficient is that, especially if you have a wreck or something? I know you probably have had familiarity with it.
11: You talking about traffic cameras, like at intersections, or
12: No, in your car when you're going down the road.
11: Dash cams, absolutely. Yes, sir.
12: Dash cams.
10: And Bert, I want to mention something that we got going on today. David Clark over here, sitting next to Jamie, he's got his Meta glasses sitting next to him. Those things are amazing. I put those on and he said, take a picture. Yeah. And I said, Meta, take a picture. Boom. It took a picture. Okay. I said, take a video. And I walked over to a car and I looked all under the hood and did this and did that and come back and the video was there. They're really pretty amazing. Mm-hmm. It might be a period of time for the officers instead of having a regular camera. They may have some Meta glasses on.
11: There's some cameras out there actually that sometimes you'll see an officer and it'll have a small one. They've been out for a while. They're not as sleek as the Meta glasses is, but going back to your question about the cameras inside the cars, that's used for a lot of things. Most of those systems in the cars, they're constantly recording. Now, once you turn your lights on or whatever, then it starts saving it to the hard drive in the car. But the moment that you turn the switch on, it will go back and save 30 seconds prior to that. So that is huge in, asked about accidents. Let's say an officer's in an accident. Once an accident's happened, hopefully they're going to be able to turn the lights on to be able to, mm-hmm. Or most cars have inertia switches in them too that on impact that will go back and start recording and it will save from 30 seconds prior to. But I'm a huge proponent for any kind of camera. Say that, and I'm mm-hmm. and I mean that because one, I think that leave our citizens, if they're going to put their trust in us, then we should be transparent with them. But furthermore, I have been able to 98% of the complaints that we have, officers, have been proven by the body camera footage. Now, I'm not going to say that's 100%. There have been times that I've had to take action on. This is where folks have come and complained, and it's been substantiated through body camera footage. But unfortunately, officers a lot of times are falsely accused of things, or sometimes people's emotions at that time, they may remember things differently, whatever footage. And I review it with the person, let them see, start from the moment they walked up to your house to.
10: And we're going to run out of time.
11: I'm sorry, brother.
10: Bert, we appreciate you calling. Very nice, great questions. And Jamie, we appreciate you being here with us.
11: Thank you.
10: So great.
11: We appreciate your support.
10: And we will be mentioning on the next hour, we'll mention again a little bit about the car show.
11: Absolutely.
10: Co-host David Clark, Jamie Bridges, mm-hmm. and producers Mason Rogers and Ana Lopez and Tripp. We'll be back with more of the CNC Auto Show.

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3: News this hour from Town Hall. I'm Mary Rose. President Trump is rejecting Iran's response to a U.S. proposal to end the war. In a post on Truth Social, the president said he had read the response from Iran's so-called representative.